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2: Two wide receivers to each side of the formation. Russell, short drop, fires, back corner. It is caught! Rico Scott! What a grab! And the Tide adds to its lead. A 13-yard connection. Rico Scott with the grab, and the Tide makes it now 34-17.
3: I did resist the Rico Suave temptation. I did not go that route, but it makes it easy to roll the Rico as we welcome you to the stage. Good to see you, sir.
4: Good to have you.
3: We visited with you at Tide Talk at luncheon a couple of weeks ago.
4: Yeah.
3: Here in town, something we do before a lot of the home games. And I talked to so many people that were talking about how impressed they were with you and how much they enjoyed hearing from you. They love watching you play, but I think it's one of the cool things about NIL and in this era, you guys get a lot more opportunities to truly visit with people and let them get to know you. Tell me what that piece of it has been like for you at the University of Alabama.
4: It's been great. You know, my third year here, I kind of get to connect with the fans a little more, so that's always good because, you know, people come to games, you don't really get to talk to everybody. So, I mean, it's been great. Like I was with Ryan. What event was that where we were at?
3: It was the Tide Talk.
4: The Tide Luncheon. Talk, yeah. Like that type of stuff I like to do, you know, because you get to meet a lot of new faces.
3: It's fun. It also helps. It's also fun, I would say, when you get to come in after some big catches. You've had a few of those this year. Tell me what it's been like for you to have more opportunities and then deliver like you have.
4: Well, you know, I just try to build the trust from coaching staff to my teammates. You know, I'm glad Keelan trusts me with the ball to throw in one-on-one situations, and I'm just kind of continue to grow, you know, own my role, and just continue to build the trust of the team and the coaching staff.
3: What were your goals this year? What are you doing to try to reach those goals?
4: Well, to try to reach the ultimate goal, which is a national championship, I just try to fine-tune my game, focus on my job, you know, because I feel the only way, other than impacting the guys around me, the only way I can help us get to a national championship is by doing my job with the best of my ability.
3: Coach, we hear it all the time about, you know, when you have meetings with guys before the year or maybe at the end of a season looking to the next year, we always hear the phrase individual and team goals. But when you hear a young man start off by talking about a team goal, tell me how important that is to not have to explain the team piece of it to your young men.
5: Well, I think along with that, what I'm sitting here listening, and I heard the word trust, you know, twice. And it was about earning the trust of Keelan, earning the trust of coaches and things like that. And that's then when you got guys that get it like that, and it isn't like, oh, you know, entitlement, but just earn it. And that, I can say that because I know what Rico's done to be exactly in the spot he's in. He works extremely hard. He blocks his tail off, you know, every single play. He's physical, so he has those attributes to be able to do that. And then he's where he's supposed to be, you know, and that didn't just happen. That's him working at it. It's him really communicating. And, you know he's going to do his job and give everything he has. And then, you know, it just happens to be that the ball finds those guys that are where they're supposed to be and can make those plays. And that's what's cool to see him do.
3: Coach talked about blocking. I hear this all the time with running backs and receivers so often. They never block until they get to college and have to be taught how to do that. Yeah. How tough an adjustment was that for you?
4: I would say more so a technique standpoint, it was the biggest adjustment. Coach Shep emphasized blocking when I first got here, but I feel I always had that physical piece to my game. So just from a technical standpoint, I had to kind of sharpen up in that area.
3: Right. You came in with Ryan. What does that relationship mean to you?
4: Man, I mean, that's my brother, you know. I'm so happy he's back doing well. He's been resilient, you know, because he's a large profile, so whether he does something good or bad, it's emphasized. And, you know, he's just kind of took it on the chin and owned that piece of his game. We came in with five receivers. You know, we're the only two left from that 24 class, from the switch too, which was DeBoer's first year. But, yeah, it's been great, man. I love that dude.
3: When you talk about the receiver room and how good it's been and how deep it has become, I think I talked about it a good bit. I didn't even look at this last game, but the previous game where you had nine different guys catch passes.
4: Yeah.
3: Man, that's got to make work the next week so much more enjoyable, knowing that everybody's getting involved at that point.
4: Yeah, I mean, like you said, nine different guys catching the ball. We got a lot of playmakers in the receiver room, running back room, tight end room. Our room specifically, I feel like we just try to showcase the speed anytime we get the chance because, you know, we got a lot of guys who are running 22 miles an hour and a couple that are running 23. So we just try to own our role in that sense of being playmakers. You know, we want the defense to trust us. Anytime they're coming off the field, knowing we're going to put points up.
3: Derek Nix comes in this year as the receivers coach. He actually came in kind of at the end of last season, very end around playoff time, and you got a chance to get to know him, work with him just a little bit. Tell me how he's helped you as a receiver.
4: I would just say, first and foremost, he's a great coach, but even better person, you know, low ego. The dude's been coaching football for over a decade, and still anytime something comes up with the play, you know, he's very receptive from anytime me or Ryan or Lottie or whoever has a question about anything, or we're telling them what we're seeing on this play. So that's helped me, you know, just to, because he emphasizes being a student of the game. No matter how long you've been playing or coaching, there's always more to learn. So I think that's been the biggest learning piece, you know, that he's continued to teach this, you know, just continue to be students of the game. You've never arrived. And I mean, that's good for me because I feel like as a human or as a player, like it's easy to not get complacent, but to get comfortable. You know, you're making plays, like Coach DeBoer says, if you honor the game, the ball finds you. So, I mean, he's been great emphasizing being a student of the game.
3: Coach DeBoer, tell me about the hiring of Coach Nix and why he was such a good fit for you, because when you're at a place like Alabama, I would imagine your phone is just blowing up from guys that are wanting to be a part of the staff. When Coach Shep gets the job, the head coaching job at Oregon State, it's not like you're trying to find a coach. You're trying to find the right guy. So what made him the right fit?
5: Well, this is chronological order, right? So he becomes the offensive coordinator and play caller just down the road.
3: Right.
5: And their offense continue, you know, then all of a sudden takes this big leap, and we know that we're going to play Auburn at the end of the year. So that was something that I took note of. And then when Coach Shep got his opportunity and just started talking and just kind of thinking about who the best people would be, there was a number of guys on our staff that had familiarity, had coached with him, and just raved about what he was. I mean, Rico said it all, coach, player, our coach, you know, just as a person. And so we got a chance to bring him over and get to meet him, and just the humility he had, it showed, you know, and just his, you know, this is home for him pretty much, this area, you know,
3: sure,
5: and all of that, and what this means to be here for him, and his experience in the SEC and coaching football, you know, everything Rico's saying, you know, it's happened. And so you could kind of feel that even when he was on his interview.
3: Let's get one more question before we get you fed here. What away from the field, what can we expect Rico Scott to be doing?
4: Watching football.
3: Watching, wishing you were on the field?
4: Yeah, I mean.
3: You're a fan of it in addition to just being great at it, right?
4: For sure, yeah. I'm definitely a fan first. I feel like even after I'm done playing, I'll always be a fan. I was just talking with some of the EQ guys today. Like, we play on Saturdays, so we really don't get the experience of a fan. You know,
3: right.
4: So we can't really go to other games, tailgate, whatever the case may be. But, yeah, I mean, watching football, I love the binge-watch shows. My favorite show is Game of Thrones, and we kind of had a sheet to fill out in January, so, like, we can get to kind of know each other better. And Coach Grubb and I were kind of laughing about it because he didn't think that would be my favorite show.
3: But you knew it as well as he did, right?
4: Yeah, I did. Probably better.
3: All right, let's see. Ladies have got, I think, food to bring up here to you. And there used to be a TV show forever ago. It says, Grandpa, what's for supper? And he'd tell you. Now, let's see. I'm going to guess lemon pepper wings.
4: Yeah.
3: That's what you went, lemon pepper. That's a good call. I'm a garlic parm guy myself. Coach, why is it always you get the biggest plate? We've got the tell me what dip we got here. Gooey buffalo chicken dip. Man, we got the chips. Oh, that looks so good. Coach, we'll let you chow down like you do every week, or at least that's what we tell our radio audience. Those watching on Facebook Live going, he's not eating that much. Come on, we're looking out. But we'll let you guys get a bite of that. We'll take a break, and we'll be back with more here at Baumhauer's Victory Grill. It's the home of Hey Coach and the Kalen DeBoer Show here on the Crimson Tide Sports Network from Learfield.
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2: Looking to fire, forced out of the pocket. He'll have to check down. It's picked off. Intercepted. Alabama again, headed towards the end zone. 4-3, 2-1. Touchdown. Deshaun Lee gives Alabama its fourth pick six of the year, and the Tide leads it 13-0.
3: This season, Baumhauer's Victory Grill is recognizing Bama's man in the trenches to the defensive lineman that performs the best on the field. This week's man in the trenches goes to Bama's defensive lineman, number 14, Fatutoa Henry, who helped the Tide stuff Mississippi State 56-23 on Saturday in Starkville. For the game, the junior college transfer from Lawndale, California, had three tackles and a sack. Congratulations to Fatutoa Henry. This week's Baumhauer's Man in the Trenches. Also, this segment of the show brought to you by Coca-Cola. 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Fan work is thirsty work. Enjoy a Coca-Cola. 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RTR with J&J. I was talking with Michael Wright from J&J the other day. Sent me a mock-up of something with something that looks like Big Al with a microphone, and he may or may not be saying something along the lines of, let's get out of here. I can neither confirm nor deny that is the case. But we are back. I can confirm that here at Baumhauer's Victory Grill and visiting with Rico Scott and Coach Kalen DeBoer for just a few more minutes. Rico, we're going to get you put the headset back on and visit with us for just another moment. What receivers do you watch, or who do you model your game after in the NFL?
4: I would say the receivers I watch the most are probably Justin Jefferson and T. Higgins or Jamar Chase. Yeah. I kind of try to take things that they do well and kind of implement them in my game.
3: What pieces specifically? Did anything come to mind?
4: I would say number one, just kind of making every route look the same. I know Justin Jefferson at, like, the Under Armour camps, he always tells the guys, like, you know, like, get off the ball. You know, trying to make everything look the same, always push vertical. So when you're not going vertical, the DB never knows.
3: Gotcha. Keelan Russell said last week he's got a ton of faith in his wide receivers. How does that make you feel knowing your group has your quarterback's full trust and belief?
4: I mean, it makes you feel good because we got to be doing something right, you know. we always have more to work on, but I'm glad that he feels comfortable, you know, throwing us the ball in any situation. We definitely feel comfortable with him. I mean, I think I speak for everybody on the team, including coaches. You know, I mean, he's done a great job. He's embraced the role, embraced the challenge. He just continues to grow each week. And honestly, when he's playing well, I feel like we have a chance to win any game.
3: Coach, our second question from our AL.com Alabama football Facebook page is from Gaddis in Memphis, Tennessee. Coach, our team and especially both lines seem to bring more physicality and toughness this year. Could you see this begin to develop in the weight room and last spring on the practice field?
5: I would say in the spring. You really started to see it. It continued to be a thing. You know, it just becomes contagious. And, you know, that happens because of the weight room and everything they did there. They've come a long ways. And honestly, the guys continue to get stronger. That's something that you can measure pretty easily. And ever since January, it's just only gone this direction. And then I think the last part is just execution and confidence. And the more you're executing at a high level, the more confident you get, and the more you fly off the football. And, you know, the guys are, you know, I think the thing you always challenge guys to do is if you make a mistake, you can do it 100 miles an hour. But some guys get tentative, but when they're playing the way they're playing right now, they fly off the football.
3: George is always known for their defense, but, Coach, when you're watching them on film, what makes them so good this year?
5: Play together, and they're forcing turnovers, you know, getting the ball back for their offense, taking advantage, and especially early in games, setting the tone. And so, you know, they did that a couple weeks ago against Oklahoma, you know, 90 or so yard fumble return for a touchdown and just stuff like that. So it's what they've done. It's just more of the same. It's at a high level, and, you know, you just got to execute against them.
3: Rico, I know you look a lot at obviously what they're doing in the secondary, some tough matchups for you guys.
4: It is. You know, they got a lot of rangy guys, physical. They play together, like Coach said. They do a good job at getting their head around, knowing the ball's in the air. So when they are in phase with the receiver, usually it's a contested catch opportunity. But, I mean, we're just going to continue to do what we've been doing, you know, attacking every day with the same mindset. You know, my freshman year, Coach Sheridan told me, he said, every day's game day, you know, not just Saturday. So you got to approach every day like it is Saturday.
3: All right. So we do this thing on the coach's show each week. It's the last word. And we've started getting the last word from the players in addition from coach to coach. So give us a final thought from Rico Scott, a message to the fans or something that's on your mind you want to share. Give us a final word. What do you got for us?
4: Roll Tide.
3: Look, sometimes, you know, there used to be another commercial when I was growing up for a product that we won't mention. Uh-huh. It says, when you've said that, you've said it all. When you said Roll Tide, you said it all, had you?
4: All right.
3: Good stuff. Sit tight for us. Now, Coach's final word, presented by McCurry Van and Car Rental. Coach, Roll Tide's been taken. So what's your final word?
5: Yeah, I know everyone knows that this is another big game for us this week, and got some weather concerns and all that good stuff, but we need to see you out there, and hope everything can blow through, and we are able to all go out there and Saturday night have a great night. And so appreciate all the support we've gotten so far, and our guys are continuing to work hard, continue to be relentless, and you know, getting better every day, every week. So looking forward to seeing everyone on Saturday.
3: So are we, Coach. Appreciate your time so very much, both you and Rico Scott. We'll get you a to-go box for you. Okay. Coach is on that diet. He won't do it. Not really. He's just being good. He's behaving. Thank you, buddy. Appreciate you. Rico Scott, Coach Kalen DeBoer with us from here at Baumhauer's Victory Grill. Coach's final word again presented by McCurry Van and Car Rental. 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
23: This Saturday's game day forecast for Alabama versus Georgia, brought to you by Barkley GMC in Tuscaloosa. Barkley makes it easy. Needless to say, weather is a huge topic. We have Hurricane Isaias that will be coming up on the Alabama Gulf Coast late Friday night, very early Saturday morning. The circulation moves up through either eastern Mississippi or west Alabama. Soaking rain likely during the day Saturday, and a lot of wind. Winds could gust during the day to 40, 45 miles per hour, and there could be a few isolated tornadoes. The question is, when does the rain end? One solution is a possibility. The rain could be over by kickoff. That's definitely on the table. That's with a faster moving system. With a slower moving system, the rain and the wind could linger into game time. It's really still a little too early to make the call. We're hoping that more optimistic, faster motion forecast works out. We'll be watching trends carefully and watch for updates. But again, plan for a very wet day in Tuscaloosa, potentially a very wet night. Temperatures during the game will be in the 70s. That's the game day forecast. I'm meteorologist James Spann with the Alabama Weather Network.
3: Thank you, James. 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Next up for Bama, of course, Georgia this Saturday. It's followed by Tennessee on October 17th on the road. The Georgia game will have the game day broadcast starting off at 3:30 Central Time with a kickoff scheduled for just after 6:30. The game presented by Ice Cold Coca-Cola, always a great partner with us here on the network, as is Baumhauer's Victory Grill. We appreciate everybody here for making us so welcome. Always enjoy our time at Baumhauer's Victory Grill. Great to have our Senior Vice President from Learfield, Pat Fagan, in the house today, along with our soon-to-be retiring Vice President, General Manager for Crimson Tide Sports Marketing, Jim Carabin, our new VP and GM, Evan Hawkins, here as well. Our producer engineer has been Tom Stipe. Our studio engineer has been Ethan Sargent. Great to have all of our guests with us here. As we talked about earlier, Coach Patrick Murphy spending time with us along with his pitcher, Jocelyn Briskey. And from Bama football, of course, Coach Kalen DeBoer and Rico Scott. For all of us at the Crimson Tide Sports Network, I'm Chris Stewart. Thanks for joining us. Roll Tide and good night from Baumhauer's Victory Grill.

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3: Sam fakes the handoff, sets up to pass. Pressure coming, eludes one defender. Rockets one deep down the right side of the field for Jeremiah Smith. Got it to the 10 of Iowa, off a defender and into the end zone.
4: Looking to fire,

0: Austin Simmons wasn't ready. Now just throws it open. Alubide inside the 15. Breaks the tackle to the 5. To the house.
1: The Mississippi State Bulldogs rode into Saturday on a high note, but they were quickly deflated by a salty Bama defense and the explosive quarterback Keelan Russell in a beatdown in Stark Vegas. Florida also riding high before being taken down a few notches by the Missouri Tigers. And Jeremiah Smith continues to set himself apart from the great receivers at Ohio State and maybe the rest of the country, now a multiple record holder with the Buckeyes. Along with a few more upsets, but the highlights tell the tale of another exciting week of college football.
2: The term of the week, and it probably could go every week, impressionable. You know what that is, don't you, Graham?
1: Sure.
2: And we're guilty of it every week, and we're lauding the greatness of Florida last week.
1: Oh, yeah.
2: Ugh.
1: Kind of like we were Ole Miss the week before.
2: Yeah, it happens every week. The temper can change quickly. Looks like Alabama might be back, but what did I just say? Be careful, right?
1: Exactly. And you had an incredible comeback by Kentucky. Pitt is 5-0 for the first time in a while. And should we be paying attention to Northwestern after their near upset of Indiana and win over Penn State?
2: I was paying attention to the beautiful stadium, Ryan Field. Yeah. Well, that was nice, wasn't it?
1: It was great.
2: Like
1: yeah.
2: Movie chair seats around the place.
1: You know? Do they have cup holders?
2: Yeah, I believe they do.
1: Oh, wow. Sign me up.
3: Howdy.
4: Howdy.
1: Some sad news this week. Former TCU, Alabama, and Texas A&M coach Dennis Franchione passed away after a long bout with cancer. He was 75. Franchione turned around the fortunes of TCU beginning in 1998, leading the Horned Frogs to their first 10-win season and bowl victory since the 1950s. He left for Alabama and spent 2 years with the Crimson Tide with impending NCAA penalties hanging over his head. Then he left for Texas A&M. He spent 5 years with the Aggies, but enjoyed little success and ended up leaving under a controversy after the use of secret newsletters going to high-end boosters who paid money for the information, a practice that violated NCAA rules. Ironically, he resigned after the Aggies had beaten Texas for a second consecutive year. He finished his coaching career at Texas State, completing 3 years. He's survived by his wife, Kim, a son and 2 daughters, as well as 3 grandchildren.
2: Yeah, I watched the interview with Jack Arut. You remember him?
1: Oh, yeah.
2: After the second time you're talking about they beat Texas, his sign-off from there at Texas A&M. And, of course, at Alabama, this possibility was really there, I thought, for him to be very good. And he was not bad. He just didn't stay very long. And, obviously, you mentioned the probation situation. But one thing he did do, he won a lot of football games. He had 213 victories.
1: And generally a good guy. I think that's the other side of this, and we probably don't pay enough attention to that. Well, it's been a while since the Nebraska Cornhuskers have been in discussion for a national title. Since 2010, they have spent little time in the national rankings and have gone through 7 coaches since Tom Osborne last walked the sideline in 1998. The program hasn't won a conference title since 99. But are those times a-changing for the better? Nebraska's off to a 5-0 start for the first time since 2016. 2 years ago, the Cornhuskers were in a similar position to try to get a foothold in the playoff picture, but a trip to Indiana proved disastrous, a 56-7 loss. The situation is the same on Saturday with the Hoosiers coming to town. Head coach Matt Rhule learned a few things from that forgettable Saturday.
5: I think we were ranked in one of the polls at that point, right? So I guess we're, you know, so maybe not that far. Maybe we've grown, but I think we're just a better football team. I also don't think, you know, I just think like we got in that game and, you know, it was, I mean, I hate looking back, but I mean, it was, I guess I should. I went back and watched it this week. So I always look back. I like to feel the pain myself and relive the pain, you know. I think just poorly done by us as coaches in terms of, you know, not giving our guys the best chance and then kind of maybe panicking a little bit. Like they hit us on some, they went tempo and just kept throwing some fade routes up versus man and they were winning. And, you know, they're going to catch some of those, right? And so instead of doing that, I think we started to do some other things in pressure without really understanding exactly what they're doing. You know, obviously we had 5 turnovers, right? So, I mean, I think right now we're, he gives me a thing, I think, right? But I think, I'm just saying offensively, I think we're number 4 in the nation and not turning the ball over. But, you know, since the start of last year, we're 4th in the fewest turnovers at 13, but Indiana's first. So
1: reminder that Indiana has not lost a game since 2024. They lost 2 that year, but the last one in the playoffs.
2: Nation's longest winning streak, 21 games by the Hoosiers. I'm not sure if they're as good as they were last year. Of course, they won the national title last year. I still believe they're pretty good. Has Nebraska narrowed the gap? That's the big thing. And the last time they've been a ranked team, Good gosh, 2016, 10 years, 30 straight. It's really hard to believe. This is Big Red, right?
1: It's, well, and they're a blue blood, right?
2: Supposed to be.
1: They're supposed to be.
2: At least they were. Well, I shouldn't do this, but I'm going to let the cat out of the bag. I have purchased your Christmas gift from the old Memorial Stadium. They're selling urinal trowels.
1: Just what I wanted. The last time UCLA opened the season with four straight wins was 2013. Jim Mora was the head coach and led the Bruins to a 10-3 record, including a berth in the Sun Bowl that year. That same year, Bob Chesney was a coach at Division II level, Assumption. Move forward to today, you'll find Mora at Colorado State, while Chesney is leading the Bruins to what he hopes is a turnaround season. After leading the James Madison Dukes to a playoff berth last year, he has a chance to earn his first signature win at his new address. That would be on the road at number 13, Oregon, where the Bruins haven't won since 2017. But Chesney isn't interested in rankings or history against the Ducks. A win Saturday is just part of the plan.
3: We can't play history. We can't play, you know, the future. We got to play the game that, you know, we're playing this weekend. And the preparation going into it matters a whole lot. You know, our guys will be focused on that process. They'll understand that process. What would it mean? I don't know. It would mean that we're, you know, continuing on the path that we felt like we could be on.
1: The Bruins enter Saturday with a number 21 ranking, a first since 2021 when they were ranked 20th. It seems like a long climb for the program, but a win Saturday might start that ascension.
2: Yeah, let me take a page from Nebraska again, another program UCLA is with a proud past. Maybe they've turned the corner. We're going to find out a little more this weekend. I'm going to try to keep this straight as well, Graham. You know, the quarterback at UCLA now is a former Nebraska quarterback.
1: Riola?
2: Yep. He's filling for Dante Moore, who is a former UCLA quarterback, the team they played this weekend. You know, we have to keep these transfer portals straight with all the quarterback changes and such. It's like the 6 degrees of Kevin Bacon. But one thing is, Riola, he is leading the country in pass efficiency, and that's just after, you know, one game, basically, of coming in and filling in for the injured Dante Moore. He could come back this week. He is practicing, but to be safe, Coach Chesney says we're going to prepare for both.
1: I would think that would be wise. While it's October, the Texas A&M Aggies have no room for error if they are to return to the playoffs. The loss to Kentucky 2 weeks ago set up for a difficult stretch that includes no less than four ranked teams, including Saturday against Missouri. Tigers are relishing in their win over Florida and may be vulnerable, but college football editor Craig Stevenson at AL.com expects both teams to be primed for Saturday.
4: Texas A&M, they seem to me this year they are less than the sum of their parts, I guess you could say. They just don't look, you know, for all the talent they've got on the offensive side of the ball, especially, they just don't look especially, you know, together. They're not consistent at all. I've been impressed with what Missouri has done without Ahmad Hardy all year. You know, they looked fantastic last week. There's no question about it. Austin Simmons, he has shown that he's a good quarterback, too. I mean, that guy's legit. He's had a great year.
1: Aggies making back-to-back trips to Columbia. They won 38-17 last season and have won the last three meetings, but hold on.
2: Yeah. One of the toughest challenges for head coaches is just maintaining the intensity, and that's going to be the problem, I think, for Missouri coming in this weekend after they derailed Florida. Can they keep it up? Well, Missouri is about a field goal favorite, and it's another battle of some pretty good quarterbacks. Craig, talk about Austin Simmons. He was at Ole Miss last year. We remember he started at Ole Miss last year and got hurt. It's rare you see a quarterback who gets hurt, get benched, and not get to come back when he's healthy. He was always just not quite 100%, you remember, because Trinidad Chambliss was introduced to the world and he was so good. But Simmons has already thrown 13 touchdown passes this year, has no picks. He's really good.
1: I would agree. Before the season, if anyone had said Texas-Oklahoma would take a backseat to any other game on Saturday, you would have been mocked, derided, chastised, and ridiculed as a non-believer and the Red River rivalry. While much of the college football world awaits the showdown in Tuscaloosa, the tradition of this one cannot be topped. Every season since 1900, these two teams have met, and since 1929, all but one game has been played at the Cotton Bowl. Tickets are split down the middle, and as Texas quarterback Arch Manning points out, you can practically close your eyes and know which end of the field you're on when you come out of the tunnel.
6: When you run out, you're hearing boos, and then you get to the Texas side and everyone's cheering. So it's definitely unique. I think that's what makes the game so special. Having 2 years to watch it and then playing it makes it a little bit easier, but obviously the emotions are high. It's a really fun game, you know, a lot of tension. I think anytime you get a win against a rival, it boosts confidence of the team, and that was kind of a full team win. So, but anything can happen in this game. We got to prepare like we're coming off a loss and be ready to roll.
1: ESPN gives Texas an 85% chance to win. In the last two meetings, OU has scored a total of 9 points, and their offense hasn't exactly been a juggernaut this season.
2: Well, forget about that 85% number. You know what they say about rivalries. Throw out the record books. Well, maybe not. 8 of the last 10 have been won by the favorite. So usually the better team wins. Looking at this matchup, top-ranked Texas ranking 11th in the SEC in scoring offense. Kind of a surprise. Oklahoma is next to last. But the Longhorns, first in scoring defense. The Sooners are fifth. I think the key for Oklahoma to have a chance is to control the football, and that's been the problem with John Mateer. They do rank dead last in the conference in turnover ratio.
1: Well, here we go again.
7: Tua stepping back, loads up, looks long, throws, end zone,
8: touchdown!
7: Alabama, Devontae Smith!
9: Snap to Young, drops back, pressure from the edges. He throws near sideline, and it's intercepted. Kelee Ringo, touchdown, touchdown, touchdown, Georgia.
10: Snap going to Milroe, looking deep downfield, looking for Williams. Comes back, makes a catch, trying to split defenders, makes them bang into each other. Stays on his feet, breaks a tackle, scores, scores, scores, Ryan Williams.
11: The Dogs move on to the playoff. Exclamation point to their SEC campaign.
1: In what has become an annual extravaganza, Alabama and Georgia will go at it again in the customary high rankings and high stakes that the great rivalries provide.

0: has been spectacular. The experts have been breaking this one down all week. So who has the advantage? Georgia coach Kirby Smart's struggles in the series have been well documented. Kalen DeBoer has enjoyed success against Georgia, but many will point out you're only as good as your last meeting. Longtime coach Max Howell breaks down the keys to this one.
1: I think Alabama's more complete. I mean, Stockton's is very adequate what Kirby likes and what he wants. Don't take a risk, you know, if you think the receivers are covered, or, you know, if you get out and you stumble out and you bobble a ball, you put your hands over it and you run the football. I think that's his, you know, that's just personality. I just think Alabama's more talented offensively. And I think their vision of the game itself and their game preparation will be much broader than Kirby's will. Kirby's going, you know, he'll throw the curl and the short routes most of the time, and quarterback will keep it occasionally. He's going to try to run the football. He's going to try to eat the clock up and let, you know, he's a defensive minded guy. Well, Alabama probably in their mind they're looking like scoring, you know, 30 or more. Because that's just the nature of their offense, and they got the talent to do that this year.
0: We will point out that at press time, we don't know the situation with the hurricane down in the Gulf, but we're assuming they play. The two teams are 1-2 in scoring nationally, so the expectation is to see a lot of points on the board, but hey, what if they're playing on a wet track? We don't know.
2: Yeah, and every year it seems like it's top 10 matchups between these two. They've been at the top of the ladder year after year. Keelan Russell has also been that way. He's all the rage in college football right now, the sophomore quarterback for Alabama, leading in most of the categories in the SEC, including the yards per completion. And I do believe stretching the field, having a vertical game, can help against Georgia, who's very good usually defensively. And he can also run the football when things break down. It's another guy that can do it too. We don't talk much about Gunnar Stockton, but he's a veteran who can get the job done with his arm and legs, and he leads the SEC in pass efficiency. Alabama is the favorite. We know the line has shifted. It's the first time they've been a favorite since 2020. It hasn't really mattered, though. They've dominated Georgia. 10 of the last 12 have gone to the Crimson Tide on the scoreboard.
0: We'll see what happens. And one more thing, a look at a few numbers as we reach week 6 of the season. You heard it earlier. Jeremiah Smith now holds the record for most receptions, receiving yards, and receiving touchdowns in Ohio State history. And there's still half a season left. We'll see how he does. With his overtime win at South Carolina, Will Stein became the first coach since Paul Bear Bryant to start 4-1 at Kentucky, and they're the only two to do so in program history. After the win on Saturday at Mississippi State, Kalen DeBoer has an identical 25-8 record as Nick Saban after 33 games. Before Saturday's win over Florida, Missouri had lost 16 straight games to AP top 10 teams. Currently, there are 15 teams still undefeated in FBS, and 20% of those coached by someone who started at James Madison, or in this case, still there. Indiana coach Kirk Cignetti is 5-0, Bob Chesney at UCLA 4-0, while Billy Napier, the current coach of the Dukes, 5-0 in his first season. Texas Tech is 5-0 in back-to-back seasons for the first time in school history. When Alabama and Georgia meet this weekend, it'll be the ninth time in the last 10 games these two teams are ranked in the top 10. And some not-so-good numbers. With the loss to Tennessee, Auburn has now lost 22 of 23 games against ranked teams over the last 5 seasons. Finally, UMass saw its undefeated season go away with a loss to Eastern Michigan. It ended the Minutemen's best start since 2007. This week's U.S. Farm Raised Catfish Catch of the Week is from an overtime thriller when the Kentucky Wildcats completed a 17-point comeback to beat South Carolina on this Kenny Minchie pass to Willie Rodriguez in overtime. Tom Leach has the call on the UK Sports Network.
3: Minchie calls for the ball. All-out blitz. Baxter picks it up. He throws. Caught! Yes! Kentucky wins! Yes! Willie Rodriguez caught it wide open at the back line of the end zone. C.J. Baxter with a great blitz pickup to give Minchie time.
4: Wow.
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1: 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Lynn, we're learning that a team may be invincible one week, vulnerable the next. We've got Florida, Ole Miss, LSU, all have proven that.
3: Yeah, and several others as well. It's I think part of this is a fallback on what we've had with the NIL and the transfer portal. The old parody talk that people would say, on a given day, that's the way it's turning out. Another one that I bring up on, that's Oklahoma State. You know, Oklahoma State lost at home to Tulsa and turns around the next week and beats Oregon and then turns around a couple of weeks later when Tulsa goes out and plays Arkansas. That's got a bad record. And Arkansas beats them pretty comfortably. You just can't ever tell what's going to happen. And I think you're right. And I guarantee you, Graham, we're not through with that. We're going to have some more of them. I was looking down the schedule earlier of the teams that are undefeated, and you got a lot of those guys playing each other and a lot of them playing tough schedules. So I think a lot of more of that's going to happen before the season's over.
1: There are 15 undefeated teams left in FBS, which I understand the lowest number since 1988 at this time of the year. And we're going to lose a couple of those this weekend because we've got some head-to-head with undefeated teams.
3: Yeah, absolutely. And I was looking beyond the next 2 or 3 weeks, and some of these teams that are undefeated, they've got tough rows to hoe. You got 3 teams in the ACC that are undefeated. You got Indiana with 4 more really tough teams that they got to play. Miami's got 3 that are tough to play. So I think you're going to have a lot more of that as well. But, yeah, you're going to have some undefeateds probably dropping off every week.
1: I would think so. All right, we got several games we can pick. Some inside the SEC, some outside. We're going to start, though, out on the West Coast. Oregon and UCLA, former Pac-12 battle. Now it's Big Ten battle.
3: Yeah, it's still hard for me to put these guys in the Big Ten, but, we've been talking about that for several years as these teams have been doing that. I think Oregon will win the game. Oregon was the team that Lindy's at the beginning of the season picked to win the national championship. And they did have that total collapse against Oklahoma State. But I still like them. I think they'll win the game against UCLA.
1: Let's go to Dallas, where Oklahoma and Texas play their annual rivalry game.
3: As in most of the recent history, I think Texas has the better team. It's a great traditional rivalry, but it's hard for me to put them in the SEC. It's also hard for me to see Oklahoma putting very many points on the board against Texas. I like the Longhorns in this one.
1: Let's go to the SEC. Kentucky's been a good team so far. They host LSU.
3: Yeah, Kentucky's going to be a contender for the team of the year, coach of the year, if things keep this way for Kentucky. Same in a sense with Mississippi State. You know, Kentucky could win this game. I don't want to sound like they don't have a chance because I think they do, but I'm going to pick LSU to win it.
1: And Missouri at home against Texas A&M.
3: Yeah, just like last week when Florida goes in there and they're coming off the 2 big wins against Mississippi and Auburn, and then they lose to Missouri. I think Missouri needs to win the game. It's a trap game for them, but I'd take the Tigers.
1: All right, and now the big one: Georgia and Alabama.
3: I like Alabama. I know it's got some question about the weather, and what will we have dry conditions or windy conditions or whatever. I think that would favor Georgia a little bit. But I like Alabama. I will say if Georgia were playing this game at home, I probably would take the Bulldogs. But I like Alabama to win the game. If Alabama does not win it, I'll be very surprised.
1: And let's go with your upset.
3: Another one in that same ballpark with Georgia and Alabama. This one's Indiana and Nebraska, two undefeated teams in the Big Ten. I've missed Nebraska being up there for a number of years in the running. This is Nebraska's chance to make a statement. I think they're going to win the ball game. Indiana's got three or four more tough ones, as does Nebraska. But I like the Cornhuskers to win this in my upset of the week.
1: All right, Lynn, we'll see you next week.
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7: I'm Ben Thomas with an AP News Minute. The Nobel Prize in Chemistry awarded this morning. Ed Donahue has the story.
8: Henri Kagan and Kenzo Suwai are the winners. Their work untangled mysterious mirror images in molecules, a discovery that has been used to develop countless drugs and transform modern medicine. Kagan is based out of France. Suwai is affiliated with the Tokyo University of Science.
9: This is the most exciting day in my life.
8: In Tokyo, Suwai says we have not yet fully unraveled everything, and there are still fascinating aspects that remain unknown and surely more yet to be discovered. I hope to do what I can, however modestly, to contribute to help advance research in the field. The Nobel Committee says Kagan and Suwai's work is probably the coolest experiment in organic chemistry. I'm Ed Donahue.
7: And I'm Ben Thomas.
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4: With SRN News, I'm Ken Lorman in Washington. President Trump in the Lone Star State tonight, with the midterm elections fast approaching. It's his third visit to Texas in less than a month, stumping for GOP candidates. He appeared with Republican Senate nominee Ken Paxton. Tropical storm Isaias is picking up steam as it makes its way toward the Gulf Coast, currently about 500 miles southwest of the mouth of the Mississippi. Forecasters expect the storm to strengthen into a hurricane by tomorrow, possibly packing winds of 100 miles an hour or more. President Trump isn't happy about new documents reportedly showing the FBI tracked the travel of the First Lady and their son. The White House released the documents this week. On Wall Street, down across the board. This is SRN News.
5: Millions will vote soon, but do they really know the issues? Now, Rob Schmidt is on Newsmax tonight talking about the war for America's future. 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
4: With SRN News, I'm John Scott. President Trump says Republican Senate nominee Ken Paxton is possibly the best attorney general in the history of Texas. Appearing alongside Paxton in San Antonio Wednesday night, the president urged his supporters to get out and vote in the midterms and pretend he's on the ballot. He went on to say that Texas will be destroyed if Democrat candidate James Tallarico wins. President Trump doesn't believe reports about a potential outbreak of the plague in Russia is connected to a bioweapon. Russian officials said at first a woman in the Anti-Plague Research Institute died from an unspecified form of the disease, then later said the woman died from pneumonia. Iran has escalated attacks on tankers in the Strait of Hormuz over the past several days. The UK Maritime Trade Operations reporting 9 attacks on the waterway this month already. This is SRN News.
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7: With SRN News, I'm John Scott. Tropical storm Isaias moving closer to the Gulf Coast and gaining strength. It's currently about 480 miles southwest of the mouth of the Mississippi River. Forecasters expect the storm to strengthen into a hurricane by tomorrow. Current projections show Hurricane Isaias making landfall somewhere between New Orleans and Panama City. Krista Pike, the Tennessee death row inmate who survived two botched execution attempts, is awake and speaking after being critically injured and put on a ventilator. A judge sided with her attorneys today, ruling that evidence from her botched execution last week should be preserved. In consumer news, the USDA shining a light on the safety of leftover chicken. If you need to toss out that leftover chicken after 3 to 4 days, apparently it may look and smell safe, but by day five, apparently it's not safe. This is SRN News.
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It's the 80s, and I'm down with the ladies.

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1: With SRN News, I'm John Scott. Authorities say an 18-year-old Minnesota man wanted to carry out a mass casualty attack at the Mall of America. Federal prosecutors say Sheikh Noom Aoudlahi Mohammed targeted the mall during the Hmong Arts celebration on October 24th because he expected a large crowd. Mohammed was arrested Tuesday in Richfield after authorities say he left an undercover employee's vehicle with an AK-47-style rifle, 4 magazines, and about 200 rounds of ammunition during an arranged meeting. The U.S. requesting more information from the Russian government on the unexplained death at the Irkutsk Research Anti-Plague Institute of Siberia. The White House's formal request signals an escalation in efforts to get credible information about the potential spread of pneumonic plague. This is SRN News.
2: Millions will vote soon, but do they really know the issues? Now, Rob Schmidt is on Newsmax tonight talking about the war for America's future. 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

0: Welcome back to the Ramsey Show in the Fairwinds Credit Union Studio. I'm George Camel. She's Jade Warshaw. We're taking your calls at 888-825-5225. Trenton is in Milwaukee up next. What's going on, Trenton?
1: I'm doing all right. I wish I could do better.
0: We'll see if we get off the call and you have less of an Eeyore energy. I hope we can get a smile on your face, my friend.
1: I hope so.
0: What's going on?
1: I'm in about $29,000 in debt. I'm 20 years old. I'm got zero to my name. I'm trying to come back the way I can, and I was hoping you guys could help.
0: Absolutely. Well, here's the good news. At 20, most people have nothing to their name. And I didn't get any financial literacy until I was like in my mid-20s is when I climbed out of my debt, and I had more debt than you. So let me tell you, there is hope.
1: That's good.
0: What kind of debt is the 28?
1: $22,000 of that is a car loan. $2,000 of that is a signature loan. About $650 of that is a credit card, and then the rest of it I owe to parents and grandparents.
0: Okay, so just kind of personal loans to family. And what do you make?
1: Yes. I make about $35 a month.
0: $3,500?
1: Yeah.
0: Okay, great. That's You're working full time?
1: Yes, sir.
0: What do you do?
1: I work federally.
0: What was that?
1: I work a federal job.
0: Federal. Okay. Government job?
1: Yes, sir.
0: Cool. All right. So here's the good news. You can climb out of this and be debt-free by your 21st birthday if you want. How soon do you want to get out of debt?
1: As soon as possible. Okay. Me and my fiancé are trying to buy a duplex to make that passive income.
0: Oh, boy.
2: That just went off the rails in another direction, I think.
1: Yeah, she just got $6,000 reimbursement, so we are saving that for a home loan.
0: That won't get you a Honda Civic, let alone a down payment.
2: Mm-hmm.
1: No.
0: So, okay, we'll pause on that. Put a pause on any big financial decisions with someone you're not married to.
2: Mm-hmm.
0: Let's talk about your debt for a second. What is that car worth? You owe $22,000. What could you get for it if you listed it yourself?
1: If I listed it myself, I could about $19,000.
0: Okay.
2: Great.
0: So you're $3,000 underwater. So that's the amount we need to aim for. Plus, we need some to get you a different vehicle. Would you agree this is too much car for how much money you make?
1: I bought it for the gas mileage because I'm driving an hour and a half to work every day, or one way.
0: Can we agree there's $10,000 cars that get equal fuel economy?
1: Yeah.
0: Okay. Because what I'm trying to do is free up your greatest wealth-building tool, which is your income, because that payment is crushing you based on your take-home pay. What's the payment on that?
1: $7.57.
2: Goodness.
0: What is the interest rate?
1: 13%.
0: Ouch. And what's the insurance cost? Because at 20 years old, it's probably up there.
1: It's $350.
2: Oh, my Lord. So this is $1,000.
0: So, yeah, $1,100 between the payment and the insurance alone.
1: Yeah.
0: It's about a third of what you're taking home.
2: I know we can agree that having $1,000 back in your pocket is better than the $22,000 car.
0: Because that alone, you'd be out of the paycheck-to-paycheck cycle. Agreed?
1: Yeah.
0: And then you'd have that money freed up to then pay off your other debts, which would take you a couple months at that point.
1: Mm-hmm.
2: And I just want to clarify this even greater, Trenton. This is a third of your income going to your vehicle.
1: Yeah.
2: That's the part when George said, can we agree that this doesn't make sense? It's a third of your income. You can't do anything if a third of your income is going to your vehicle. For most people, the third of their income is going to their home or their mortgage.
0: What is your rent?
1: Mm-hmm. Rent is $1,205.
0: Okay. Wow. So that car is almost as much as you're paying for housing.
2: Yeah.
1: Yeah.
0: Okay.
2: Okay. We see it.
0: We see it. So there's one angle. I'm just showing you one option. One option is you come up with the difference that you owe, either through savings, through your income, selling stuff, side hustles, or you go down to your credit union and get a personal loan for that $3,000 plus a little more to get you a car to get from A to B for now. That's not your forever car. There might be a car you drive for a year until we can get you to a better place financially, to where you can get a better car.
1: Yep.
0: So we're going to stair step in cash from now on. Because, man, at 20, if you figure this stuff out now in your early 20s, you're going to be unbelievably wealthy if you learn how to get out of the cycle at this stage.
2: But if you do that, now you've got a $8,000 loan instead of a $22,000 loan. And you're paying significantly less a month.
0: At a lower interest rate.
2: Mm-hmm.
1: It's a 2025 Jetta, and I bought it for 28, which I overpaid.
0: Yeah. Which, I mean, the dealerships will hose young guys like you.
2: Yeah, they will.
0: Once they see a starry-eyed guy wanting a nice car, they go, we got him. 757. Yeah. They probably bragged about it in the break room as soon as you left. That's the sad part.
2: But, I mean, that can be your homework this weekend, Trenton. You can shop out there and see. I don't know what your – I don't like credit scores, but you would need one to get a loan. So if you have one, that's fine to get a loan for. Like I said, maybe you get an $8,000 loan. You take three, close the gap, sell this car, and then you take another five and buy yourself a beater. That's thing number one on your list of priorities before anything else. And then when you do that, now it's just simple debt snowball.
0: Smallest to largest debts, attack the small one with a vengeance, minimum payments on the rest.
1: Okay.
0: So do you have any money left over right now each month?
1: With everything I calculated, I have about 400 left.
0: Okay. So think about that. If we freed up that $1,100 plus your $400, that's $1,500 extra dollars you could use to knock out the rest of the debts, which means by Christmas you could be debt-free.
1: That would be amazing.
0: Now, that's some short-term sacrifice, right? Driving that beater car is not going to be fun. Selling that nice jet is not going to be fun. But on the other side of this, it's not 3 years of sacrifice, which is the other part. You can do our plan, or here's another option. You go work 60 hours a week with a side job or overtime to try to make up the difference to clean up this debt yourself.
1: Yeah.
0: So you decide which hard you want to go down. I think selling the car is the best move because, number one, I wouldn't recommend you keep that car, even if you could pay it off.
2: Right.
0: We don't recommend any car, any vehicles that are worth more than half your annual income in total. And so right now you're riding that line.
2: And then, too, you have your fiance, and it sounds like there's a wedding coming up. How are you guys planning to pay for that?
1: We just plan on doing a court wedding.
2: Okay, good.
1: She's trying to join the Army, and I'm also in the Army.
2: Okay.
0: Cool.
2: So we can do that. I don't know if you guys have a date set for that, but we can do that sooner or later, sooner than later. And then that allows for both of you guys to kind of join forces on this.
0: Incomes.
2: Yeah.
0: You can move in together. Are you guys already living together?
1: We've been living together for about 5 months now.
2: Okay. Does she have debt?
1: She's got about $1,300 in credit card debt.
2: Okay. So once you guys get married, your debt's going to be cleared by Christmas, to George's point. Let's say you guys have a Christmas wedding and then you turn around and clear off her debt. Gosh, that looks really nice for you. And we didn't get to talk about this, but I beg of you, don't buy the duplex.
0: Do not do this duplex. There's no such thing as passive income in the real estate world. I promise you. Hang on the line, Trenton. I'm going to send you a copy of my book, Breaking Free from Broke. I can give you the audiobook version if that's better for you. Hang on the line. Our phone screen will pick up and hook that up. Both of you read that and then come up with a game plan.

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1: 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Jose is in Newark, New Jersey, up next. Jose, welcome to the show.
5: Hello, thank you for having me.
1: Absolutely. How can we help?
5: Well, that is the question, isn't it?
1: It is.
5: I'm 63, and I'm going to retire Friday.
1: Hey,
4: wow.
1: Congrats.
5: So,
1: does your employer know
5: you? Thank you very much. Yeah, well, actually, they offered a buyout.
1: Nice.
5: Which
1: what was
5: is
1: the buyout
5: the
1: amount?
5: Why I decided. Well, the buyout amount is, it's called an ISP, Enhanced Incentive Package, and they're offering $2,200 for every year of service up to 40 years, along with another $50,000 on top of that, just to
1: nice.
5: Put a cherry on top of the
1: How
5: ISP.
1: Many years of service you got?
5: I have 43.
1: Wow, and you get up to 40.
5: I have 43, yes. I get up to 40, yeah, which makes it $88,000 plus the $50,000.
1: So guaranteed $88,000 a year plus a one-time 50?
5: No, not a year. $2,200 per year of service up to 40 years.
1: Oh,
5: so
1: okay.
5: $88,000 one-time sum. But I do have a pension, and this is the reason I'm calling is because I'm stuck between taking a lump sum, which is all at once, or the monthly.
3: Okay, what's the lump sum?
5: And that's what I'm trying to decide. The lump sum is down now because of the rate increase in the interest. So it's down to $531,656.
3: Okay. And what's the monthly payout if you don't take the lump sum?
5: The monthly would be $3,500.
3: Do you need the money today? Like, if you were to retire today, do you need that income, or do you have other investments? What else do you have?
5: Well, I have $212,750 in a 401k. My house is fully paid off. And my monthly budget is between $4,500 and $5,000.
3: Okay. So today, you don't have the money to cover the $45,000. The $212,000 isn't enough to keep you afloat in that way.
5: I mean, temporarily for a few years, because the $88,000, I would get half of that up front, and then the other half over 36 months, I believe it is.
3: I tend to lead towards a lump sum just because I get to invest it my way. But
1: yeah, because the rate of return. Mm-hmm. If you get that monthly payment, I would figure out what the implied rate of return is for that pension. Have you sat down with a financial advisor to actually calculate this out?
5: I've sat down with several, actually.
1: What do they say?
5: Well, they're going to say the lump sum because they want that money to.
1: Because they want to, yeah, you invest the money with them. But
5: yeah,
1: they showed you the math on
5: yeah.
1: which is a better deal
5: yeah.
1: outside of that. Even if you invested on your own, which one came out ahead?
5: Well, it depends on how long I'm going to live.
1: Can you tell us that? That would be very helpful in our calculation.
5: What's that?
1: Will you have Social Security coming in as well?
5: I haven't activated yet, but that's another option.
1: Okay. And the longer you wait, the more you'll get, of course. 67 is your full retirement age. So depending on when you absolutely need it, if you're in good health and you're 63, there's a good chance you make it into your 80s or 90s, right?
3: Mm-hmm.
5: There's a good chance, yes.
1: So there's a break-even point. If you took it later in life at 67 or 70, that might be a better bet for you since you don't have a very big nest egg.
5: Okay.
1: So I would also factor that in and say, hey, 7 years from now, I'm going to activate Social Security, and that's going to be a guaranteed payment of whatever plus cost of living adjustment every year. So that might be a good bet. In the meantime, you can use that 401k, the lump sum, and that's where I'm going, hey, all right, you need about 60K of net income per year to live, it sounds like.
5: That sounds about right.
1: So that's where I sit down with a pro, and instead of just talking about should I invest a lump sum, come up with a more holistic plan for how long will these piles of money get me by. And if they go, hey, you know what, they'll get you by for the next decade. And then at that point, Social Security will have kicked in. That plus your lump sum invested pension, you'll be okay. That's the part that's hard to figure out with you on air without crunching all the numbers.
5: Yeah, of course. I'm going to be okay either way.
3: Mm-hmm.
5: I'm just trying to figure out which would be the best.
1: Yeah, generally, we say take the lump sum. Take the lump sum if you're going to invest it. Now, if you're going to just use it all, that's a bad plan. But if you can invest the lump sum, apples to apples, you would find that that lump sum in the market would likely beat your monthly payment.
5: In the long run.
1: In the long run, exactly.
5: Yeah.
1: So I'm leaning towards that based on everything you've told me.
3: Yeah, I want to go back.
5: And
3: did
5: that's
3: you
5: what
3: say
5: I'm leaning towards also.
3: The what you got for leaving, the $88,000, did you say that was a one-time deal? Did I understand that correct?
5: That's a one-time deal, yes.
3: Okay.
5: Yes.
1: And how much do you have saved currently that's liquid?
5: Liquid, I have about $6,000.
3: Oh, okay.
1: Is that your emergency fund?
5: Yeah,
1: it feels low.
5: That's my emergency fund. Yeah, that's my emergency fund.
1: Okay, I would bump that up. For a guy retiring on Friday, I want to have a little bit more peace that if something goes wrong, I have the money to cover it.
5: Yeah. I was told to take the $50,000 and use that as the emergency fund. After taxes, of course, it'd be about $38,000 or so.
3: And, okay. And that's fair. But, Jose, do you plan on doing anything else that earns money? I mean, obviously, you're not going to do the job at the rate that you were working before, but do you plan on doing anything else to bring in income? Because that could also
5: Absolutely.
3: Be a major factor in this.
5: Absolutely.
1: So how about this? What if you go find another job as sort of an encore career that can float you by without ever touching these piles of money?
3: Mm-hmm.
1: That would give me a whole lot more confidence in your financial plan going forward.
5: Are you guys hiring?
1: We always are hiring.
3: But if you did what you said and said, I'm going to take this $50,000 and I'm going to set that aside and that's going to be my emergency fund. The $88,000, if you can take that up as a lump, that's kind of your bridge this year to say, okay, what do I want to do with my life?
5: Yes.
3: And what do I want to do to kind of do that second encore deal? And then during all that time, the $212,000 continues to grow. If you decide that you're going to invest the $531,000 lump sum, that continues to grow. And you've just started a completely new life for yourself.
5: It will. It will.
1: And the goal is to beat inflation.
5: More or less.
1: With anything you do, inflation is going to be the killer over the next, 30 years for your financial plan. So that's why I say investing in the market in general is going to beat the crappy return of a pension.
3: Absolutely.
1: Which you have no control over.
5: No, and that's an 8% return according to the financial experts, the pension. But it doesn't keep up with the rate of inflation, so it's going to diminish over the years.
1: There's no cost of living adjustment on the pension. It's flat.
5: No, there's not.
1: So over time, the power of that money erodes.
5: Yeah.
1: Versus having it invested or even Social Security, it will grow with inflation. So that's why I lean towards that lump sum. But again, I would sit down with whatever favorite financial advisor. It sounds like you got a bunch, and go, "Hey, help me craft a plan where I see all the scenarios."
5: I'm down to two. The one is their fees are 0.4%, and the other one is 0.9%. So I'm leaning, given everything being equal, I'm leaning towards the 0.4%.
1: That's fair. And those are both very reasonable rates. I mean, 1% is about the industry average and assets under management fees, and it's well worth it if you actually get to retire with dignity and sleep better at night versus trying to DIY this and just hope that you made the right decision. And so if you don't have a good SmartVestor Pro in your corner, for whoever's listening out there, jump on RamseySolutions.com, click on SmartVestor Pro, and they can take a good holistic look at your picture. They're not just picking mutual funds. If you're just using a pro for that, you're doing it wrong. You need to look at tax planning, insurance planning, cash flow planning, education planning for the kids, retirement planning, all of that comes into consideration, and they can see all of the blind spots that you don't, and that's where a pro is worth every penny.

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1: They can't get ahead with money. It's the government. It's the price of eggs. It's where I live. You name it, I've heard it. So let's go ahead and settle this right now. You get the final say on what happens with your money. 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There's no way around it. 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
2: 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Yes, put it down. 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

0: Alexis is in Memphis, Tennessee. Next. Welcome to the show, Alexis. How can we help?
1: Hey, guys. My question today is, me and my husband just welcomed our daughter into the world 4 months ago.
2: Congrats.
1: And we have... Thanks. And, you know, we're getting those hospital bills in and everything, and we're wondering, we have the option to pay it off in a lump sum or paying it off in payments.
0: Well, they're giving you a sweet discount,
1: we're just
0: right?
1: I'm wondering what the best... Well, I don't know about a discount for the lump sum. I haven't checked that.
0: Don't check. Just call and say, hey, I'm looking for a discount if I pay in cash in full today.
2: Amen.
0: You tell them how it's going to go.
1: Okay.
2: And you can even suggest a reasonable discount that you'd like to see.
0: Could I get 30% off if I paid in full today for the full payment? And they might say, no, we can do 20.
1: Okay.
0: You go, okay.
2: You'll get something
1: off.
2: Okay,
1: so when we go to, if we go to pay in a lump sum, we would have to take that out of savings. And we've been trying to save for our house. So do we put that on pause and take the lump sum?
2: Yes.
1: Or how do we prioritize that?
2: Yes, do exactly what you said. So what I'm filtering that decision through is our 7 baby steps, which is the foundation to be able to do anything financially in a responsible way. So the first things first is after you've saved just $1,000, the next most important thing is to pay off any consumer debt. And medical bills fall under consumer debt. After you've paid off the consumer debt, then we save up money. That's considered our emergency fund, a fully funded one, 3 to 6 months of expenses. And then after that, then we save for the down payment on the house. So the reason that it goes in that progression is so that you can protect the savings that you actually have and so that you can move into the house with a lot of peace and freedom because you have an emergency fund. You didn't take your emergency fund and use it as your down payment. So that's kind of the basis of this way of thinking. It's, I want to make sure that I'm looking at this from all angles so I don't rob myself of peace along the way trying to do something quickly.
1: Okay.
2: Fair enough.
0: So can I give you some homework too?
1: Basically, the lump sum would be, yeah,
0: okay.
1: Please.
0: So before you do any of this, request an itemized bill from the hospital and your insurance explanation of benefits. And say, hey, I'm not sure that this is all correct. There might be a few errors here, some double billing. Can you guys send me an itemized bill so I can look it over? And what will happen is they'll go, ooh, we need to take some random stuff off and clean this thing up. Then you get the final bill. Then you can negotiate the payment.
1: Okay.
2: How much is it? What's the lump sum today?
1: The lump sum is a little over $6,000.
2: Okay. And how much do you have saved
1: that's
2: in total?
1: Insurance being applied. We have a little over $13,000.
2: Okay. And is the medical debt the only debt that you have?
1: The only other debt that we have is my husband has $1,600 left on his car.
2: Okay. So my plan for you, after you've done what George said, you get the itemized bill, you go over there and say, hey, I can't pay $6,000. Or I can pay the lump sum, but I need a discount so I can give you the money today. And let's say they do it for, I don't know,
0: $4,000.
2: So then you're going to say, okay, great. Now I'm going to take the rest of the money that I have. I'm going to reach over and pay off your husband's car. And now you're completely debt free. And not only are you debt free, but you've got some money to begin to pad your 3 to 6 months of expenses. So now the next step is to go, okay, what is a fair amount for 3 to 6 months of expenses? It's not 3 to 6 paychecks. It's not 3 to 6 months of your budget with all the bells and whistles. It's just kind of the way I do it is, hey, man, if something happened, what would we need to make this ship continue to sail? And so whatever that amount is, times that by 6.
0: All the non-negotiables.
2: Yeah,
0: we need to have food on the table, groceries, but we may not be eating out constantly.
2: Right. So now we stack that up, times that by 4 or times it by 5. And set that aside because you don't have to do the full 6 months. I know you're trying to save for a house. If you want to do it at 4 months, I'm fine with that. Stack that up. Now we start the down payment. And so that's the progression of this. And if you do that, you guys are going to be sitting pretty. What do you think?
1: That's what we want. I like
0: What's
1: that
0: your household
1: plan.
0: Income?
1: Yeah, that sounds great. Well, right now I'm a stay-at-home mom since we had my daughter.
0: Wonderful.
1: And My husband is making about 75.
0: Okay.
1: A year.
0: Perfect. So now it becomes, okay, how quickly can we save up this down payment if he's making 75 and we have our normal bills? And then that'll give you a pretty good picture of when this house is going to happen so that you don't go, well, I thought it was going to be a year from now. Mm-hmm. Well, the math will show us at this rate, it might take 3 years to save up that down payment, depending on the type of house you want.
1: Mm-hmm.
0: So that's where you guys can come up with a game plan and be aligned so that nobody, you know, is a little starry-eyed or confused or frustrated that we aren't where we want to be.
2: Mm-hmm.
0: And the baby doesn't care. I can tell you that much. The baby's living like next to your bed, right? Right now? Are we in the nursery yet?
1: Not yet, no.
0: Okay. Good.
2: Well, you guys are reasonable people. I can tell. I can tell by the fact that you had money saved. I can tell by the fact that you don't have a lot of debt. And those are the behaviors I want you to continue. I want you to continue to avoid debt. I want you to continue to be savers. And I want you to be budgeters going into this. So if you don't have every dollar, we'll gift you that for free as your baby congratulations gift.
0: Late baby shower gift.
2: There you go.
0: Sorry we're late to the party. Thanks for the call. Peter is in Salt Lake City up next. Peter, welcome to the show.
3: Hi, thanks for taking the time to talk to me.
0: Absolutely. What's your question?
3: I'm 27 years old, and I just had a career-based question. I work at a local utility here. It's just pretty steady. I make a good income. I make about $140,000 a year.
0: Nice.
3: I've got a single income, three kids, and a fourth one coming any day now.
0: Congrats.
3: And thank you. And I'm just considering potentially taking an opportunity for a consultant company. There's a lot of demand in the power industry these days, but I'm just wondering, is it worth the potential $20,000 to maybe $30,000 pay increase to move to a job that, you know, could be, it's probably going to be similar benefits, but could be less steady overall. And, you know, if they lose a contract, I might be looking for work.
0: Now you're working like for another company doing the consulting. You're not just out on your own doing consulting.
3: Correct. It'd be, you know, probably a fairly large consultant that.
0: Okay. So there's less risk right there because it's not all on you. Someone else is going out and getting these contracts. And, you know, they're incentivized to do that. So you're saying you would make 170 likely?
3: Best case, probably, you know, 160 is reasonable. I don't have a job offer on the table, but looking at former teammates who have gone, that's roughly what it's been.
0: Yeah. I mean, if the benefits are good and the income's good, I would take it.
2: Because
0: the good
2: downside?
0: News is power will always exist, right? You can always go back and do a job in the energy field. But now you're a guy who is making 170 looking for a new job. And so that could also help increase your chances of making more in the long run.
2: Yeah, I mean, what's the downside? It's just a new gig and you have to kind of prove yourself in that field?
3: I guess the downside is I'm just kind of risk averse and I feel comfortable and steady where I'm at. And I don't know, you know, I feel hesitant to make a jump to a place that might not be as stable.
2: What caused you to look at this to begin with? What caused you to kind of look up and out and say, maybe I need to look at things that pay more? Is it debt? Is it kids' college? What fueled you to even be looking?
3: So we are baby steps 4, 5, and 6, you know, a long time listener. And it's mostly just looking at, it's the extra money that definitely motivates me.
0: I mean, $2,000, that's $500 per kid per month going into a 529 plan. When you look at it that way, I'm willing to work and hustle to do that.
3: Yeah. Yeah, I guess. Yeah, I just, you know, if I guess I'm always, if there's a downturn in the economy or something like that,
2: yeah,
3: that, you know,
2: I think
3: I'd be
2: this is
3: struggling
2: a
3: to find
2: a, I think it's another kind of values and priorities play. If you're saying, hey, I've got these kids, college is coming up, I could use the money, then that makes sense that you would begin looking for jobs that offer more money versus staying put and doing the safe play.
0: Plus, increasing your skills, new experience, that's only going to help you in the long run. And, man, I mean, your field isn't going anywhere. We got to keep the lights on around here. So I think you're in good shape as far as, you know, your job not being replaced by AI anytime too soon. Good luck, man. I'm excited for you. Congrats on the baby.

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1: Our scripture of the day, Psalm 27:13. I remain confident of this. I will see the goodness of the Lord in the land of the living. Our quote of the day, James Madison, the circulation of confidence is better than the circulation of money. Very presidential. Thank you for that. Jane is in Chicago up next. What's going on, Jane? How can we help?
3: Hi. I'm trying to figure out if selling our home and paying off our debt and rent just kind of starting over is the best next move for our family.
1: Okay. Tell us more. How much debt do you guys have?
3: I mean, not a ton. The real problem comes from we refinanced a few years ago, and now I'm just having a hard time making ends meet every single month.
1: So you're saying the mortgage payment is just too much? It's not the consumer debt?
3: Yeah, like mortgage plus everything else on top of just the whole combination.
4: But
3: the mortgage particularly is now more money.
4: What do you pay every month?
3: My mortgage is $3,100.
4: And what's your take home between you and your husband?
3: I bring home about $4,000 a month. My husband gives me $3,000. We are not on the same page when it comes to finances. So this is.
1: You said he gives you
3: part
1: three?
3: Of the reason.
4: Understood.
3: Yeah.
1: How much does he make?
3: Three to four. It varies. He owns his own business, and so it kind of just depends on how business is going. And
4: okay, so that's like his pay. That's him paying himself, or is there other money that he's paying himself that

0: you don't have access to. Does that make sense?
1: I do not have a full financial picture of his.
2: So he gives you three to cover some household bills and then says, kick rocks, pound sand, the rest is mine.
1: Well, not exactly. I mean, he drives the truck, so there's like maintenance and other things, but I do not have a full picture yet.
0: Okay.
2: But who pays the mortgage payment?
1: And I have, well, all the bills, I mean, I pay all the bills out of all the money that ends up in the
2: out of your account.
0: So what I'd want to know, obviously, as it stands, if we just say, hey, we have $7,000 of income, obviously the mortgage is way too much. It's no wonder it's half. So that's why you're feeling that. But the second question I'd want to know, before we even start the business of combining money, because I can tell this is going to be a long road, I would at least want to know from your husband if the $3,000 he's giving you, is that just, that's what he pays himself? There's no more, the rest goes towards, you know, expenses? Or is there more that he's just keeping as his own guy money, you know, that he is spending as he wills? I'd want to know that because that is going to play a huge factor in how we approach this conversation.
2: If you guys actually bring home after tax monthly income is like 10 to 12 grand, then we'd say, oh, the house is fine. It's not on fire. There's no problem. Don't sell it.
0: Mm-hmm.
2: But if you're telling me this is all the money to your name consistently, then yeah, $3,100 out of $7,000 is a problem.
1: Okay. Yeah. I mean, I don't think he's keeping a ton of money anywhere, like hidden or anything like that. I do think a lot of it goes back into expenses.
0: Mm-hmm.
1: You know, I am obviously hoping to get on the same page with that, and that is a goal that I'm working towards. But
2: do you know how much debt he has?
1: We need to be making like 10 to 12. Well, my biggest concern is we just have an IRS debt from back taxes from the business. Other than that, I don't think we have very much debt in general. We have $12,000 in credit card debt. I don't think he has a ton of additional debt. He's
0: how much is the back debt?
1: How
0: much is the IRS debt?
1: $50,000.
0: Say it again, please.
1: $50,000.
2: Ooh,
0: okay. Girl.
2: So you got $50,000 to the IRS, $12,000 in credit cards. Anything else? Car payments?
1: That's what I have numbers for. No, that's all I know about.
2: I would pull your credit report to get a clear picture on where things are at, and I would encourage him to do the same. Even if you guys aren't on the same page, we need a full picture of what debts are out there so we can attack this thing.
0: So if you sat down today, Jane, let's pretend you get off the phone here, you get home from work, your husband gets home from work, and you say, you know what, I've been thinking, and I'm realizing I have a lot of stress about our financial situation. I wonder if you would sit down with me. I pulled some of the things from the personal side. Can you pull some numbers from your business? I just feel like I need a picture of what's going on, and it will give me a lot of peace just to see what's going on with both sides of our life. What would he say to that?
1: Probably no. I tried to have this conversation a week ago, and the hesitation before when all the money was coming in, mm-hmm. the business wasn't getting prioritized, and so that's kind of when things split, and he does not see, like, re-combining or having that conversation.
0: Well, forget combining. Forget combining for a second, just so you can understand, because the truth is, him having created $50,000 of IRS debt affects you greatly. So he can't assume, and I know you know this, I'm just saying this for a good measure, he can't assume that the things that he's doing as an individual doesn't affect his marriage as a whole, because when he got married, he became a unit with another person. And so that's the thing, that's the part of this that has to work out. It's just, forget combining the money, just him understanding, hey, what you do does affect me. You can't think that your whole life over here has zero effect on me. It does. So if you say that to him, what's his response? Get out of my face, or I'm not having this conversation. What do you think he'll say?
1: I hope that would be heard. And I think if I asked for it from a business perspective, that maybe I would be able to get some numbers probably.
0: And maybe you tell him, maybe you start with saying, my intent today is not to combine money. I know how you feel about that, but I would like to understand what's going on over there. Just so I'm in turmoil over here. I'm thinking about selling the house. Like, I just, Bob, I would really love if you could just have some transparency with me just so I can sleep at night, right?
2: Especially if you're the one paying the bills.
1: Right, right.
0: Yeah.
2: So I wouldn't sell the house. I think that is a last-ditch effort if we realize there's no hope in the situation to make more than $7,000 ever again. But I think that what you're going to find is that the house really isn't the problem. It just feels like a good shortcut, and it's not going to solve all the problems underneath.
0: Mm-hmm.
1: Right. Okay.
2: So the question is, can you afford to pay off the IRS debt, the credit card debt, in a reasonable amount of time, or is this going to take a decade?
1: Right. Well, I do have a payment plan set up. We are working on it. So it should only take a couple of years, assuming I don't continue to add to it. And that's my biggest concern, is adding to it year.
2: Do you guys
1: not
2: have someone doing the books?
0: And that's the part, yeah.
1: We don't, just because it's just a small, single thing. But maybe that's something
0: you
1: need
0: to
1: look into.
2: It might be a small business, but you got a big problem with the IRS.
0: I'm going to tell you right now, you need to go on Ramsey Solutions and you need to find a tax pro that can help you with this at the very beginning to get you started. And then you need to be looking for somebody who can manage your books ongoing, because the definition of insanity is doing something and expecting a different result. You guys have tried, or he has tried, to manage these books, and there's $50,000 in debt. And then you're thinking, gosh, assuming we don't keep, right? So there's not a strong sense of confidence, and that's totally fine. Managing books is a completely different set of skills. So invest the money. You will save money by investing the money to have somebody do it correctly for you.
2: Some IRS penalties and fees would have been worth paying someone over, let alone the stress and hassle.
0: Right. Well, here's where – and let me just point to this, because here's the thing. Now I know what he's not doing is setting aside any sort of monthly withholding or any sort of – I'm sorry, quarterly withholding, which means – that means the $3,000 that he's giving you, he doesn't even have it to give. So that means, is this business even making any money? That's what my brain goes to immediately. If we're not paying our taxes and we're not taking any income. So that it points to some deeper questions there that need to be answered.
1: Okay.
2: Have we given you enough homework?
0: We gave you a lot,
2: Jane. I'm so sorry, Jane. This is not fun.
1: I mean, I'm happy to have somewhere to start, because I just feel very overwhelmed. So.
0: And call us back.
1: I will start with the website.
0: Listen, I am saying this. I want you to have these conversations that we had as homework, and then I want you to email again and call back and say, Jade told me to call back, schedule me, and we want to know what happens next so we can help you out and help you take the next step through this. Plus, the people love a storyline.
2: They love the where are they now.
0: Yeah, they want to know what happens.
2: We
0: and
2: hope
0: so
2: for
0: do we,
2: a happy ending here, Jane. That puts this show in the books. Remember, there's ultimately only one way to financial peace, and that's to walk daily with the Prince of Peace, Christ Jesus.

0: 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Normal's broke. 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
4: With SRN News, I'm John Scott. Authorities say an 18-year-old Minnesota man wanted to carry out a mass casualty attack at the Mall of America. Federal prosecutors say Sheikh Noom Aoudlahi Mohammed targeted the mall during the Hmong Arts celebration on October 24th because he expected a large crowd. Mohammed was arrested Tuesday in Richfield after authorities say he left an undercover employee's vehicle with an AK-47-style rifle, four magazines, and about 200 rounds of ammunition during an arranged meeting. The U.S. requesting more information from the Russian government on the unexplained death at the Irkutsk Research Anti-Plague Institute of Siberia. The White House's formal request signals an escalation in efforts to get credible information about the potential spread of pneumonic plague. This is SRN News.
5: Millions will vote soon, but do they really know the issues? 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
6: a better life with Dr. Sanjay Gupta.
7: As a physician who's worked directly with patients for more than 3 decades now, I realize that it can be really hard to follow medical instructions. New study out of Northwestern University found that nearly 1 in 3 middle-aged Americans struggle with everyday health tasks, like remembering what their doctor said or dosing their medications correctly. This is not about you being smart enough. It's that the instructions themselves can be confusing and inconsistent. So here's what helps. At the end of your next appointment or pharmacy pickup, when they ask if you have any questions, say yes if you do. The researchers suggest a good one for both your doctors and your pharmacists is, what do I need to know about this medication? Do not be embarrassed to ask questions like this and any other questions, and then to write down the answers. It can make a huge difference. I'm Dr. Sanjay Gupta, helping you live a better life.
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0: Normal is broke and common sense is weird. 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I'm George Campbell, my co-host today, Jade Warshaw, and we're taking your calls at 888-825-5225. That's how you jump into the conversation. Dan is in Charlotte to kick us off. Dan, how can we help?
1: It's great talking to you all. Thank you for taking my call.
0: Absolutely.
1: So I'm in a situation where my son has consistently been in and out of debt. At one time, I had him come home and live with us so we could help him clear out his debt. I paid about half his debt off. And so now he's back in the same situation again. He has some relationship problems. I think he struggles with depression and anxiety. And right now, he is flat broke. He crashed his car while doing deliveries, so he doesn't have a car to make any money. And we got him through this month's rent, but we don't know how the next month's going to look and thereafter. So my question is, I don't want to throw money away and not have him make any progress, but he does need help too. And I don't know, he doesn't seem to be able to find help on his own. And the advice I give him, sometimes he takes, sometimes he doesn't. So it's kind of a mess. I'm not sure where to go with this.
2: You said that he needs help. You mentioned anxiety and depression. I wonder, is he getting the mental health that he needs? Is he seeing anybody? Is he doing anything on that side of the equation? Because the way it sounded, it kind of feels like that's kind of affecting this entire situation.
1: I think it is. He's been to a few therapy sessions that he had to pay for himself. He doesn't have any health insurance, so he's not able to go to those anymore. I tried to get him to seek like public assistance to be able to do those things. But it just doesn't seem like he knows how to navigate the systems. He's out in California. I'm here in North Carolina. So it's very hard to, help him to manage that situation.
0: Yeah. How old is he?
1: 35.
2: Oh.
0: Wow. Has this been going on his whole adult life since he graduated high school?
1: Yes, it is. He's been in and out of jobs. From what I understand, he's a very hard worker, but he just can't maintain a good working environment.
2: What happens? What takes place?
1: I think he just gets overwhelmed. He's a loner type of person, and I think he gets overwhelmed with a lot of people around him. He's been doing DoorDash deliveries, and he's doing pretty well at that because he's his own boss, and he doesn't have to interact with a lot of people. So I think that's probably the way he needs to go. But I do think he has probably some he has a on and off relationship. And it's off now, and I think that contributed to a lot of things recently.
0: Wow.
2: I mean, I'm not sure, but a lot of what you're saying, Dan, is leading me to believe that this is not at the core a money issue. I think at the core, it sounds like more of a personal issue, more of a mental health issue. However, going back to your initial question, which is, you gave him the money to pay off the debt, he's right back in. How much money did you give him the first time? Or that you used to pay off the debt?
1: It was probably around between $7,000-$8,000, something like that.
2: Mm-hmm. And how much does he have now?
1: He has over $10,000.
2: So what's his, if you could describe his lowest low, what's his lowest low been? I mean, has he been homeless? Has he been, what's that look like?
1: Lowest low is probably now. He's got very sketchy living situation. He does have shelter,
0: is it dangerous? You say sketchy. Are there drugs involved? Like what level? Mm-hmm. If I looked into his life,
1: synopsis? It's not up to residential standards. It's like a commercial refit that's not zoned for residential.
2: Okay. Do you think there's any substances involved, or what do you think?
1: I don't think so.
2: Okay. If I were in your shoes, if this were my kid, I mean, this is real hard for me to say, and I'm sure George has some opinions. I think I'd be invested in making sure that he stays someplace livable at the very least. What I hear that my concern would be is that his mental health would cause him to end up in a homelessness situation. And I would try to help prevent that. But at the same time, you've got to be clear on your boundaries, because I just wonder if some of this is allowing him to feel some of that pain to kind of shake him up. But I also don't know to what extent the mental side of this is going. So I say that very lightly, because there may be some real things that are impending, you know, impending his ability to make good choices.
0: Has he asked for help, or is this you kind of stepping in, checking in?
1: Well, he did ask for help, and I got him on a budget about a little over a month ago, and he was doing deliveries and starting to make headway, although he wouldn't always work, maybe because he, you know, got into depression that day or something relationally happened that threw him off kilter. We were making progress, but then just recently when he wrecked his car, then, that kind of sunk him. So.
0: And there was no insurance?
1: No. The wreck was his fault, and so he didn't have collision. It's just liability. Man.
2: Yeah, I mean, I got to tell you, Dan, the way you're describing this, and I know this is a very short call. I want to start by saying that. But when the way you're describing him, I'm not picturing a 35-year-old man. It almost sounds like you're talking about somebody who's 18 or 16, or I'm not getting that sense
0: his growth was stunted at some point. I'm not sure what happened, or if, you know, was he fine through high school?
1: Well, so we had him tested as a child, and he was never diagnosed as being on the spectrum, but he has those tendencies.
0: Yeah. It's okay. Like socially, the soft skills aren't there.
1: Yeah, yeah.
0: Wow. Well, I'll tell you this, Dan. I wish I had a magic wand and could fix it. I'll tell you this. If you can use money to help him survive, your money cannot help him thrive. And so that would be the goal, is to make sure that he isn't homeless, that he is safe, he has shelter. And as much as you can, I would put your money directly towards those things versus giving him the money.
2: Mm-hmm. Or even mental health care, putting it directly towards that.
0: If he can commit to going, hey, I'm going to go once a week to see this therapist locally and see a doctor to help him with his health and help him get a career, those are the two best uses of your time and money versus just trying to fund the misbehavior, clean up the debt before it comes back. That's just going to be a game of whack-a-mole until we can get his health and his career under control. Because right now, DoorDash, here's the problem with DoorDash. If he doesn't feel like it, he's not going to do it, and therefore no income. I would rather where there's some expectation. Dude, you got to wake up, shower, and be there by 8 a.m. or else you lose the job. I think he needs some structure in his life right now more than anything. So that's the part you can encourage him as a dad. If you have influence in his life, if he has friends, think about those kinds of people. Who can talk some sense into him, be a mentor for him, be a coach for him? That's what he needs right now more than a paycheck. I wish you the best of luck.

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2: Hey guys, Dave Ramsey here. 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
3: 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Listen, I need everyone to put your phones down. Yes, put it down. You're going to live. 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

0: Anthony is in Virginia Beach up next. Anthony, welcome to the show. You with us?
1: Yes, sir. Hello.
0: Good, good, good. How are you doing?
1: I'm doing well. How are you?
0: Fantastic. How can Jade and I help?
1: So basically, I make $150,000 a year plus sometimes. Last year, I made just under two.
0: Nice.
1: I'm in a significant amount of debt. I'm financially stupid. I had to get the confidence to kind of call you guys. I mean, I'm just trying to find out where I should go and what I should do. And maybe a little bit of financial advice. I've been watching Dave for about 6 months now.
0: Nice. How old are you?
1: But I'm 34.
0: Cool. Are you single, married?
1: I actually just got divorced last year in August.
0: Sorry to hear that. Was that part of the sort of unbridled spending?
1: Part
0: of the divorce agreement?
1: So unfortunately, I mean, I grew up with not a lot of guidance in my life as far as financial. So, but I am the first person in my family to actually make a substantial amount of money. My family's always been on the poorer side. And then when I started making money, I was making just irresponsible financial decisions when, buying things that I shouldn't have been buying. And we just racked up a bunch of debt, and it got to a point where it put a lot of financial strain on our marriage, which caused the divorce.
2: I'm sorry.
1: And then,
0: So this is your wake-up call.
1: I'm sorry?
0: The marriage blew up, and this is your wake-up call going, what am I doing? I make 150
1: exactly.
0: to 200 grand a year, and I got nothing to show for it.
2: So
1: nothing. And I'm I'm living paycheck to paycheck, so...
2: Yeah.
0: You're
2: Anthony,
0: not alone.
2: You're not alone.
0: If it makes you feel better, it's not a great bar to set, but a third of people making six figures are paycheck to paycheck.
2: And I just pick up on a lot of shame in your voice. I can tell that you look back on that and you feel a lot of remorse and wish that it had been different. But this is the turning point. I mean, the truth is everybody has that point, that kind of fork in the road where they go, all right, what I was doing is not working. And you get to choose if you're going to make a change or not. And it sounds like you are willing to make a change, which is really all that matters at this point, is leaving what you did back there, learning from it, and going forward in a new direction. And I think that George and I can help you do that if you're open to it.
1: 100%. Yeah, I mean, the main reason I wanted to reach out is, unfortunately, I did have a family member pass away relatively recently, a few months ago, and I wasn't expecting anything, but he had left me inheritance.
2: Mm-hmm.
1: So, I mean, I also wanted to... I don't know anything about investing, or I have no retirement. I have no 401k. I was just stupid. I was childish and immature, and looking back at it now, I really regret it.
0: How much was the inheritance?
1: But it's going to be for $160,000.
0: How much debt do you have?
1: I have about, I've just paid off $18,000. But I still have another, I believe, 60.
2: 60. So
0: not anymore.
2: I know it.
0: You're about to have zero debt with $100,000 left over. Do you see my math on that?
1: Yeah.
0: It was a magic trick I just did.
1: Yeah.
0: I mean, this family member just gave you an amazing blessing. You got get-out-of-jail-free card. So the question is, are you going to squander it, or are you going to use it to catapult you to better decisions and wealth building?
1: Exactly, and that's why I wanted to reach out to you guys. I don't want to end up in the same position I'm in now.
2: Yeah.
1: I want to leave something for my children. I have two girls.
0: How old are they?
1: I'm a two-time cancer survivor, 9 and 13.
0: Mm.
2: So this kind of boils down to, I think from here, the biggest play is to what we said earlier, looking back and going, okay, I know what I did. Let's spend a little bit more time thinking about why you behaved in that way so that you can recognize that going forward. Because George is right. You got to get out of jail free card. This debt is gone. But if you don't understand what caused you to behave the way you did in the past, you're going to turn around and do it again. So make sure you spend some real time thinking about that. I'm going to give you a copy of my book, What No One Tells You About Money, because I talk about that a lot in the book. And you're not going to be able to go forward until you kind of start that process of trusting yourself with money and kind of forgiving yourself for what you did in the past and just forming a new mindset on how you're viewing money going forward. And it's all about the choices that you make. So number one, you've got to start to get on a budget. My guess is you've never used a budget before. Am I right?
1: No, ma'am. I've never, I mean, I thought about using budget apps and stuff like that. When I was married, my wife did all the, pay the bills.
2: So now from now on, it's on you. It's on you. And as my colleague, Dr. John Deloney would say, we can't build from the past, we got to start something brand new. So starting today, we're building something brand new. What's in the past is left back there. We're going to start the behaviors that we know work. So budgeting, we'll make sure to give you every dollar for free. Budgeting is a huge one. That is you making a plan on paper, Anthony, before the month begins. So we are just about to go. Well, we just hit October. So tonight, let's start planning for October with the money that you make from your paycheck, writing down everything that you can spend your money on, all your expenses, rent, car payments, everything that you might have, plus things like groceries and out to eat, things with your kids. Everything goes on there, and let's just get a baseline for what does it look to spend in a month. And then November's budget is going to be even more dialed in. December's budget is going to be even more locked in. That's the number one thing you can do. The number two thing you can do is today, like inside of your brain, inside of your heart, you have to decide that you're not borrowing money anymore. Those are two things you can do. They cost you nothing. You can start those behaviors today, and it will change the whole outlook of how you handle your money going forward if you stick to those two principles, and then the rest will start to fall into place.
1: Okay. I agree 100%. That's what I want to do. I mean, I told myself I'm not going to be loaning anything. If I don't have cash to buy it, I'm not buying it.
2: Yes.
0: Good. So are you willing to do some drastic measures to sort of put some guardrails around this?
1: Of course.
0: Okay.
1: Yeah. I mean,
0: So you're willing to pay off the debt today. Are you willing to stroke the checks and hit make a payment and be done with all the debt today with that inheritance?
1: I don't have the inheritance yet. It's coming in a month. So
0: okay.
1: it's just finishing up with probate, but that's why I wanted to be prepared for it when it does come in. I want to know what to do and how to do it.
0: Can we pretend that like that money is not yours? That money is $60,000 is allocated to the lenders, right?
1: Mm-hmm.
0: And let's call, I don't know, 6 months of expenses for you. Is that $30,000?
1: Roughly, I spend in bills a month with child support around $5,000.
0: Okay, perfect.
1: So yeah,
0: I was right on the money. So $30,000 is not for Anthony. That's for Anthony's emergencies. Right?
1: Perfect.
0: So out of the 160, we were down to 100 after debt payoff. Now we're down to 70 after the emergency fund. Now you're a guy who has no debt, a fully funded emergency fund, and $70,000 to his name. That's pretty cool.
1: Yeah.
0: So that is not spending money.
1: Yeah,
0: that is future Anthony money. So do you have a retirement plan through your employer?
1: I just transferred jobs because I'm going to be moving at the end of October back near my dad. Not with my dad, but near my dad in Fredericksburg. But
0: are you going to be renting?
1: The current job that I'm going to be renting because my credit's honestly really bad right now.
0: Cool.
1: It's in the low fives.
0: Do you want to be a homeowner again one day?
1: Yeah, I mean, I want to build my own home. Like I said, I had all these goals when I was married and things just kind of waterfalled and I just got myself into a hole. I just don't even know how I got there.
0: Well, we're looking at future Anthony now. There's a new chapter here. So what I don't want you to do is make decisions trying to impress future Anthony or fix the past. And so building that home because that was your goal 5 years ago, you don't need to do that. So do what makes sense for you where you are currently. So that $70,000 left over, that might just go in a high yield savings account and become your down payment fund for a future home.
1: Yeah.
0: So see what we just did there? We just touch it.
2: Yeah. You walked out of here, Anthony, with five really clear steps, and I'm going to say them again for you so that you don't forget them and so that you can listen back to this episode and really have it lock in your brain. First thing you're doing is you're budgeting. We're sending you that budget for free. Second thing you're doing is you're stopping borrowing money for good. You need to spend some time really thinking about what that means for you and just re-owning that as your new identity. The next thing is you're going to take the money from the 160, you're going to pay off your debt. And then you're going to take $30,000, you're going to save that in a high-yield savings account. That's your emergency fund. And then you're going to take the other 70 and you're going to park it in a high-yield savings account. Someplace where you're not getting to it, you're not touching it, you're not looking at it, you're not ideating on ways that you might spend it.
0: Yeah,
2: jump on
0: fairwinds.org/Ramsey. You can have the 10 high-yield savings accounts there, and that'll be separate from your bank so that it won't be easy to access. And on top of that, cut up the credit cards, close the accounts, and freeze your credit with all three bureaus because now you're a guy who doesn't go into debt. That's who Anthony is. That's his identity. Not past Anthony who made some mistakes.
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0: 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Samantha is in Stamford, Connecticut up next. Samantha, welcome to the show.
6: Hi, thank you so much for taking my call. I really appreciate it.
0: Absolutely.
6: My question is around the retirement of the 15%. My spouse and I are kind of in between baby step 4 and 5, running them in tandem. And I think we're just struggling with the moral of balancing, I guess, of possibly postponing some of those family vacations and memories that we would make with our two young children, and planning for a future that we may never get to. So I'm just curious of your thoughts around that and how to balance that as a family.
2: How young are your children? How old are they?
6: They are 3 and 1.
2: Okay. Are they in daycare?
6: They are not. I actually work from home, and we have some help coming in to help us through that.
2: So help us understand. My screen says retirement is keeping you from doing these. Help me understand what's going on with the budget, that there's not enough margin to kind of start setting aside to take a few vacations here and there.
6: Yeah, I think that we've had our heads down, and we've been trying to follow the Ramsey plan for now 3 years, and collectively we've paid off $80,000 of debt.
2: Great.
6: And we're like at this crossroad of, okay, can we start to breathe, or is there some flexibility in this 15%? Like, we just feel like we are just constantly focused on the future. And sometimes these day-to-day moments of planning these vacations are put on the back burner.
2: So that feels more like a priority statement than it sounds like a money statement. 'Cause what's your income?
6: Gross as a family, it's around $230,000.
2: Yes, ma'am. This is 100% a priorities discussion. Unless you sit up here and tell me that your mortgage is super high, a super high percentage of your take home, it sounds like something that you guys have to prioritize. What is your mortgage?
6: Our mortgage is $2,700 a month. We live in an area that has really high taxes, and we get taxed on everything. Mm-hmm.
0: Well, that's less than 25%.
2: Yeah, that's
0: your take-home,
2: not the problem.
0: Because, I mean, you guys are bringing home like $14,000 a month.
6: Well, we're only netting about $10,500
2: after
6: because of
2: investing.
6: All the money going into retirement and taxes and all that.
2: Mm-hmm.
0: Okay.
2: So then
0: we got
2: $10,500
0: to work with. $2,700 goes to the mortgage, and you've got over $7,000 left. And you're saying out of that, you couldn't save, like, let's say $500 a month put away in a savings account for a vacation.
2: $1,000 a month.
0: $1,000. If you want to go to Disney World, it's going to cost that.
6: Right.
0: We can always go to Branson.
2: What's stopping you? Because I was expecting, usually when I hear this question, I'll be honest, Samantha, usually it's a time of life thing where we've got kids in daycare, we've just started investing, and basically with kids in daycare, you're basically paying for college, right? It costs the same thing. And so it's just a tight season. But if you're telling me, no, I work from home, there's no daycare bill, and oh, also we make $230. Oh, and also we bring home $10,000 a month.
0: There's got to be some major expenses here that we haven't accounted for yet. If I looked at your every dollar budget right now, what would I see that I go, whoa?
6: Probably food and leisure, like things that we account for.
2: Okay.
6: That are like weekly.
2: Like what?
6: Treats, quote unquote treats for the family.
2: Like what? And I'm not saying this because it's a bad thing, because it's not. I just want to know what you mean by that.
6: Yeah, I think by that, I think it's, for us, we really prioritize the family model. So it's just like weekly spending a trip to, like, for example, the zoo or to a museum or to go out to dinner. Like, that's all part of our budget that,
2: As
6: you know,
2: it
6: maybe
2: should be.
6: We should start pulling some of that back and putting it towards a vacation. I think it's exactly that.
2: If you tell me, if you say, because again, I stand on this because I think it's true. There is nothing wrong with the things that you just said. I'm with you. I think that you've worked hard to get to this point where you can spend money in those ways. And you clearly value family experiences. So what you can say is that, okay, some of the family experiences I value are the ones that are close to home, when we can go to the zoo and go to the museum and go see the movie that just came out and go do this. But then you can also start to say, in addition to that, I'm going to put a line item on the budget, or I'm going to split this line item and say part of it's going to be spent on close to home experiences, and some of it going to be spent on out of town experiences by us going to travel. And just knowing that those are things that you tend to need a sinking fund for versus I'm going to be able to fund this in one or two shots. And I think that truly is what it is. You don't need to pull back from retirement, but there probably are some things on your month-to-month budget that can pull back. And it might be that you pull back on going out to eat, because I do think, and George, this needs to be said, I think that a lot of times when we hit a certain threshold with income, it kind of becomes like, ooh, I can do what I want to do. And it's not that you're reckless in the way that you're not making a budget, but you're reckless in the way that you let certain areas of the budget just inflate. And pretty soon you can start to feel like, oh gosh, I thought I'd be able to do more with my money. And it's like, you are doing more, you're just eating it, or you're just, you know what I'm saying? So I think that's what's happening.
0: Here's a fun exercise, Samantha. If I said, hey, you have to put a vacation line item for $1,000 a month in that budget, what would you then cut or add to make that happen? If I said you have to get rid of something, maybe you need to add some income, what would you guys do?
6: Probably it would be like a grocery out-to-eat budget. We would pull back on it. Probably the out-to-eat as a family budget.
0: So you could cut that one down. Anything else? Could you cut some subscriptions? Are there any luxuries that you could go without for a season to get kind of used to this savings muscle being built?
6: I mean, you might have to talk to my spouse about the NFL Sunday ticket, but I could go without it.
0: Oh, see, you're not the only complicit.
2: I think you have really fun things built into your life. Again, I think your income allows for that. You just have to sometimes make some trade-offs and go, hey, we might not do the season tickets because we want to do the trip to Disney, or we might not do, you know, and it's just pulling back on those things. And the hard part is it's kind of like first class. Once you, and I don't fly first class, but once you do, good luck on
0: going back.
2: Yeah. So you've introduced some things into your lifestyle that you really, really like, and it's going to be hard to trade those things off because you're going to feel it a little bit to do some of these other things. But your money's not infinite. It does have, it's a very good income, but it's not infinite.
0: Do you guys get a big tax refund every year?
6: Not really.
0: Okay.
6: No.
0: It just still seems like you guys are withholding.
6: Really,
0: there's too much being deducted right now to be coming home with 10 grand out of 230. So that's what I'm looking. If you can kind of look at a bunch of things like reshopping your insurance, looking at the paychecks, cutting some subscriptions. I think this doesn't have to be one thing is out of the budget completely. It might just be we're going to give 10 things a haircut. And now all of a sudden you can find $500 to $1,000. And again, I would on paper say, what is this vacation going to cost and when do we want to go? Have you done that part yet?
6: Yes, I mean, at high level, was because I think all the young kids that want to go to Disney World. So at a high level, yes.
0: The one-year-old has stated they want to go to Disney?
6: Well, our three-year-old, and we were trying to get there before the one-year-old would be charged.
2: Listen, can I give you a piece of advice? Don't go yet. I know you didn't ask me, but
0: Samantha,
2: oh my gosh.
0: I say that as a guy who is getting roped into going to Disney World with a three-year-old and one-year-old.
2: It's too soon. So, go a little bit later.
0: It's
2: going
0: to be a great
2: can.
0: Time, but the memories are not for the kids at this point. It's for you guys, and it's okay to call that out. But also, you are giving these kids an incredible life. I want you to know that, that it's not about a vacation. They're going to remember those trips to the zoo more than a flash-in-the-pan weekend traveling. And so as they get older, I think your income's going to go up. You're going to dial in the budget more. It's going to become a rhythm to save for these things. And ongoing, just keep that $500 or $1,000 going to that sinking fund on the vacation over to a high-yield savings account.
2: That's
0: and magically, you can afford a vacation every year. So just plan ahead for it. Make the sacrifices needed. And I promise you the kids are going to be okay. They won't go to therapy over this.

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Every day on this show, we help people sort through real money problems and figure out the next right step. 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But we also know there are more questions than we have time for on the show. That's why we built Ask Ramsey. 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

0: If you've heard us talk about the baby steps on this show, that's because they're the foundation of everything we teach. So if you're new to the show, start there. We're going to drop a link in the description to the 7 baby steps that are the framework for every single call in the description of this episode. Check it out. Steven is in Grand Rapids, Michigan. Steven, what's going on?
1: Hey there, guys. Thanks for taking my call. How are you guys doing?
0: We're doing great. How can we help?
1: I have a question. Me and my wife bought 40 acres where we live out in the country in 2021, and we built our own house, our homestead there. We have 2 kids, 2 girls, and everything's going well. Our mortgage is $1,802 a month, and I was just wondering if it would be a smart move to sell some acres to wipe off some debt, or if I should keep it, being that I got it for a pretty good price, or what I should do with it, if that would be a smart move or not.
0: How much debt do you have?
1: $240,000 right now.
0: Is that the mortgage or is that consumer debt?
1: Yeah. That's the mortgage.
0: Oh, that's it. You only have the mortgage.
1: Oh no, I have a truck payment which I bought a used truck. It is right now I owe like $27,000 on it, which is like $416 a month.
0: Okay,
2: and that's not part of the $240,000.
1: No.
2: Okay.
1: No, that's separate.
0: Okay.
1: So it'd be about $270 total with the truck, and that's all I have.
0: Got it. All right, what's your household income?
1: It's right at $92,000 a year.
2: Okay. I if you wanted to, you could, but I don't see why you can't take this $92,000 income, pay off this truck, lickety-split, and then be on baby step 6 like everybody else would do and just make big chunks at this mortgage when it makes sense for you guys and just make a regular rhythm of paying extra on it until it's gone. It's not astronomical, especially when you look at median home prices.
1: Right.
0: So you got a few levers.
1: I did get it. What was that?
0: You got a few levers to pull. I mean, selling the acreage is one idea. We're just trying to show you, hey, if you can pay this truck off in the next 18 months and you love the truck and you love the acreage, nothing's broken here.
2: Yeah.
0: So

0: Do you just have too much acreage? You're like, I could do without some of this. It's fine. I could parcel it off.
1: I'm not gonna lie. It's beautiful. It's a nice piece of property. I love it. The one downfall is when I got the loan, I got it through a financial institution that does not like lock in interest rates.
2: Oh, is it so adjustable?
0: It's like a hard money loan.
1: No, it's Anabaptist Financial out of Pennsylvania. So they're kind of a conservative group. They have their own investors. They're kind of their own group. And they only loan money to like conservative people. It's kind of a different thing.
0: Never heard about this.
1: And
0: so what's your rate?
1: So right now it's like 6.25%, which is not terrible. And the cool part about it is it can only fluctuate like 0.5% per quarter, which amounts to 2% a year. And it was at 3.75% when I got the loan.
0: So is it just an adjustable rate mortgage?
2: Sounds like it.
1: It goes up and down with
2: limits.
1: The economy, I guess. Yeah. It can only go up 2% annually, but it can also only come down 2% annually.
0: I mean, you keep saying only. That's a lot. That's a lot of money.
2: Well,
0: on $240,000.
2: So how many acres would you have to sell if you said, you know what, I want to do this? How many acres would you have to sell in order to pay off the mortgage? I think you can cash flow the truck, but let's just play with this for a second. To do the mortgage, how many?
1: I talked to a realtor, and in reality, I would have to sell probably about 30 out of the 40.
2: Oh, gosh.
1: Actually, like completely wipe out the debt. Mm-hmm. You know, and that's also, I'm not sure how the capital gains thing works, but, you know, paying $4,000 an acre, you know, and now it's worth probably more like $8,000. And I'm not sure, like, how much of that would go into capital gains or how much the government would want from that. And then that would also play an effect of how much I could actually put out the debt.
2: Have you thought about just refinancing to a different loan? Just a normal, conventional 15-year fixed rate?
1: That's the hard thing about it. Back when I actually did most of the process, and by the time I got through with it, interest rates was 8%, so I chose not to, which at this point I'm glad I didn't lock it in because I'm still below that. But interest rates are still fairly high, aren't they?
2: I mean, you should be able to...
0: 6.5 on a 15-year?
2: Yeah, in your area.
1: Okay.
2: Plus, you do have the benefit. I think you have a lot more options than you realize, because what you could also do, you could say, hey, I'm going to sell... I'm not going to sell 30 acres, but maybe I'll sell 15 acres. I'll take that chunk of money and when I refinance it, I'll throw it on the loan and I'll like knock it down majorly. There's so many things that you could do. What I see in this that feels drastic to me, I'm going to tell you the two problems that I see that I'd want to nullify very quickly. Number one, I don't like the adjustable rate mortgage. I think that's taking away your piece. It's taking away mine. So I'd want to do what I need to do to fix that. And we just gave you a couple of options, what you can do there. The second thing that's a glaring thing to me is the truck payment. I think you're in a situation that you don't need to borrow money anymore going forward. And I think that I would get this truck paid off really quickly. And if you do those two things, I think it's going to make the level of peace in your life rise to a very great level. I don't think that you have to push to pay off the mortgage immediately by selling off all of this acreage. I don't think that's the thing on fire. The problem is the adjustable rate mortgage.
1: Okay. Yeah. No, that makes sense. And I considered doing that, even just like you said, just getting the mortgage down, you know, even $100,000 off of 240, that's almost half. And that
2: would,
1: you know, I went from $1,200 a month in 2021 being my payment to $1,800, and that's $600 every month. That's just going into interest. And it stinks, you know, it was never my intention to buy that much, but if it could become available, I'm like $160,000 for 40 acres out in the country. I don't regret it, you know, because I'm still ahead at this point. Even if I'd sell it, you know, I didn't pay that much in interest of you know, the amount
2: but
1: that it went
2: up. But
1: you love
2: the land. You've said that you love it.
1: I also don't want to hang on and get behind.
0: Basically, nothing's on fire now. It's just let's get you out of this adjustable rate mortgage and let's have a plan to actually pay off this truck. Mm-hmm. So how much margin do you have every month right now? Extra money you could throw at the debt.
1: I could probably do somewhere between 800 and 800 would probably be comfortable.
0: Okay. So this is how long it would take you. Can I do the math with you?
1: $27,000
0: loan, that would take you almost 3 years to pay off that car loan. Can we agree that kind of sucks when you make almost six figures?
1: Yeah.
0: So what if we could throw $1,500? Could you find that in your budget if you guys tighten things up?
1: I mean, we've done with, I got hurt at work 2 years ago, and we've done with almost nothing. I have an awesome wife. She spends no money, like literally. So it's all on me. So yeah, I mean, we can do with a lot less, and if that's what it takes, then that's what
0: I would
1: happen.
0: Do a budget tonight and go, hey, we have a game plan where we don't have to sell any acreage right now, and I'm going to cash flow and pay off this truck in 18 months. Are you game? My guess is she goes, okay.
1: Sure.
0: Sounds like you're the spender here, so you can control this a lot more. And you guys probably, will you bring home $6,000 a month? What are you bringing home?
1: Yeah, right. Six to seven, yep.
0: Okay,
1: yep.
0: Wonderful. And your mortgage is $1,800. That's only going to go up until we refinance. So now, right, between paying for everything else, let's go find that $1,500 and say 18 months from now, this truck loan is gone, and we get to keep all of this beautiful acreage. And then you always have sort of like a parachute here of selling some acreage if push comes to shove.
2: Right.
0: But I wouldn't do that quite yet.
1: Okay. Okay. And I didn't know with the market being up, you know, it is worth, you know, substantially more than it was if, you know, at some point it did. But real estate, honestly, out in the country, it probably is never going to go back down to where it was. I mean, that might be a bad assumption, but.
2: Yeah, I think you bought this land, though, because you love it. I think you bought it because there's something about it. You want to do the whole homestead thing. And I think that you just have to remain kind of focused on what it is that you're trying to do. And I truly, truly, truly do think that the problem was the risk, or like that feeling of uncertainty, is the adjustable rate.
0: Yeah.
2: It's not knowing, like, what's my payment going to be? Is it going to go up? Is it going to go down? And just whenever you have that layer of risk in your life, it does. It affects just your day to day. It's kind of like, you know, when you have your computer and there's all the things running in the background, you have all the tabs open. And it's just slowing down your performance. It's just making things cloudy. And I think that clearing that up is going to help you a lot. Close the tabs, Steven.
0: Close the tabs. Yeah, all that emotion and excitement will drive you to make decisions you probably wouldn't have made in hindsight. But that dream was too exciting when you saw that beautiful land and you pictured the homestead lifestyle.
2: Yeah, but, you know, like
0: some
2: we
0: livestock.
2: Said, there's nothing on fire. He can keep the grass.
0: Yeah, don't sell the horse quite yet. You're not there.

0: If you want to win with money in 2026, you can't keep living normal. Normal's broke. 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
3: With SRN News, I'm John Scott. Authorities say an 18-year-old Minnesota man wanted to carry out a mass casualty attack at the Mall of America. Federal prosecutors say Sheikhdoum Aoudlahi Mohammed targeted the mall during the Hmong Arts celebration on October 24th because he expected a large crowd. Mohammed was arrested Tuesday in Richfield after authorities say he left an undercover employee's vehicle with an AK-47-style rifle, 4 magazines, and about 200 rounds of ammunition during an arranged meeting. The U.S. requesting more information from the Russian government on the unexplained death at the Irkutsk Research Anti-Plague Institute of Siberia. The White House's formal request signals an escalation in efforts to get credible information about the potential spread of pneumonic plague. This is SRN News.
4: Millions will vote soon, but do they really know the issues? Now, Rob Schmidt is on Newsmax tonight talking about the war for America's future. Rob Schmidt reveals that many Americans are embracing socialism, especially young people. 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
6: If you've got a teenager, here's something I think you should know. A lot of them are turning to AI chatbots for mental health advice. There's this new study by the RAND Corporation which found nearly 1 in 5 young people from 12 to 21 have used a chatbot this way, and most who do say that they actually find it helpful. But here's the part that can be concerning. About 2/3 of them have not told a single person that they're doing it. Now, I sit on the National Academy of Medicine's Committee for Code of Conduct on AI and Health, so believe me when I say that these tools are moving fast, but they can also get things wrong. And sometimes in serious ways. A chatbot is available at 3 a.m. and it's not going to judge you, but it is no substitute for a real person who is trained to help. So if you're a parent, don't wait to tell this to your kids. If they are struggling, they should always come to you first. I'm Dr. Sanjay Gupta, helping you live a better life.
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0: 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I'm George Camel. 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Open phones at 888-825-5225. William is in St. Louis up next. What's going on, William?
1: Hey, guys. I'm very happy to be with you.
0: You as well.
1: I just have a quick question, and I'm kind of nervous. So I got laid off on Friday, and I would like to kind of go into business for myself, but that'll take time to build the income up, if it builds at all. And I'm just wondering if I'm in a position to do that, or if I should go look for a regular job.
0: Man, what happened with the job?
1: I just didn't bid enough work, and they laid off about 50 guys before me.
2: Wow.
1: And then then I got my call. So
0: what kind of work
1: now
0: is
1: I'm
0: this?
1: At home. I'm a welder.
0: Okay. What were you making?
1: So at that point I was making $36 an hour.
0: Nice. Okay. And what would the business be?
1: I like to do art. I like sculpting. The main business would be just regular welding and fabrication, but then also I would pursue the art on the side in a similar fashion to how I've been doing it for the past couple of years. But I'm just not sure, like, the money, you know.
0: So
1: art
0: the is business is welding. You do your own welding business, and as a hobby on the side that could make money one day, you would want to do sculpting.
1: Yes.
0: Okay.
1: Yeah, metal sculptures. So they do tie in together.
2: How quickly can you start getting welding work, and have you kind of looked at how many clients you need or what do you need in order to kind of make what you were making at the old job? How long do you think that would take realistically to get back there?
1: I think it would take probably 18 months to get back to, maybe 12 to 18 months to get back to that working independently.
2: Uh-huh.
1: But I don't know. There's also a lot, I would imagine there's lots of insurance
2: sure.
1: and liability things that need to be covered there that I haven't looked into, but I like the
2: idea of you have a trade that you could easily turn into your own business if you have a business sense. I don't know that you do just yet, but already you saying, hey, this is at least a year to year and a half build. In my mind, I would go, let me get another job right now. And then current job, just bringing in some money to make ends meet, right? Just continuing to feed my family. Hopefully I can get another welding job making what I was. But while I do that job, I'm going to start doing the legwork for putting this business together. I'm going to start figuring out what insurances I need. I'm going to start figuring out, you know, all the kind of nuts and bolts, all the foundational things. And then I'm going to start building. I'm going to start and building that up. And then when I can pull that boat close enough, George, I'm jumping in it.
0: You're like stepping gently instead of just hoping you can make it without hitting the water. So that's the goal here. And in the meantime, you might just need another job to get by until you can sort of build up your book of business. And the sculpting will remain a hobby for now. Let's put that on the back burner unless you're like, oh, I've already sold multiple pieces for thousands of dollars.
2: Mm-hmm. What did you bring home every month when you were welding?
1: Pre-tax or post-tax was $4,000-ish.
2: Okay, 4,000.
1: I put a lot in my 401k and stuff like that, so it was lower than it needed to be.
2: What was it? What was it just after taxes? Not after investing, but what was it after taxes?
1: I don't have that number. Hold on.
2: I want that number because that's our goal. So whenever you're looking, it's that or higher, right? So as you're looking for jobs out there, because what you might find, and I don't know, you could speak to this, but you might find that if you get a job welding, they might say, well, you can't do a welding business on the side. That is, you know, a conflict of interest. So you might have to pick something that's not welding that can make you $4,000 a month so that you can go ahead and build this welding business and start building up your client base without it being a conflict. But at least we know how much you need to earn, and that's kind of the goal.
1: Yeah, so pre-tax I was $1,440, and then with deductions of $462.15, I was netting $977.85. And I'd have to go through and do the math to break down the deductions there.
0: But, okay. Do you have a specific skill in welding?
1: So I was a pipe welder, but I think I'm more. I really just did that because it was lucrative, and I could subsidize doing art with that, but I find myself fabricating more than anything.
0: So can you find some fabrication contractors and get some work in between?
1: Probably. I also, my expected timeline is about a 3-month layoff. I don't think it's like I'm never going back. I think there's just
0: not enough work right now
1: until January. Yeah, this is something I've been passionate about, and I'm nervous because I try to live in a very risk-averse manner. I'm nervous that I'm using the layoff as a catalyst for a poor decision when I'm not there financially to take that risk.
2: And that's fair. I think that your spidey senses are exactly right, because you're talking to two creatives here. We love art. We love the arts, okay? So I love the idea that you have, and I love entrepreneurship. So there's two things that I love for you, I want for you, but I think your instincts are telling you a correct thing, which is there's a way to do this that's wise. And the way to do this that's wise is not just to jump in it with no net and with no plan and with no money. The way to do this is what we said. We're gonna do it right. If this is a 3-month layoff, you don't know that for certain. It doesn't sound like it. Sounds like you just think it is. I try to find that out for certain. Is this, how long is this
0: going
2: to
0: last?
2: When
0: will the paychecks run dry?
2: And if they can't tell you, then that's your cue.
1: Yeah.
2: I'm going to go out and get a job. Go out and get a job. And then once you land that job, now let's start working on the welding business. And again, to George's point, I do think you need to start business first, because we know that that's going to bring in some income. And then once that's bringing down the $4,000 a month, now we can start trying to go into the art welding space. But you got to play this the right way. You can't just, that's like me just saying tomorrow, I am a professional vocalist.
0: I mean, you are very good.
2: Yeah, but I ain't got a job.
0: But you need
2: George.
0: Money coming.
2: I don't have any money. Exactly. So we got to do this the right way.
0: So how much savings do you have right now to your name?
1: So cash savings, I have $20,000.
0: Nice. And no
1: then,
0: debt?
1: Zero debt. Yeah.
0: Fantastic.
2: Good.
0: Well, you've set yourself up to be in a great spot.
1: I've heard the Ramsey jingle since I can remember. So
0: fantastic. I never heard it called a jingle. I like that. Dave's going to really love that. So the goal now is that's your emergency fund. Our goal is to not touch that thing if we don't have to. That's your break in case of true emergency. Hey, I'm up against a wall. The electricity is going to get shut off unless I dip into this emergency fund. Now on the side, you can start creating a side pile that is sort of the business startup fund, because you're going to need to buy some equipment, right? You're going to need to pay for some insurance.
1: Actually, insurance is the only thing I think I'd need.
0: No equipment needed?
1: Over the years, I've been cash flowing.
2: Perfect.
0: Good. You own it. It's not owned by the business.
1: I'm sole proprietor on LLC.
0: That's great news.
1: It's just passed through.
0: And the next thing is, can I actually get some clients? Am I good enough at the sales side? Because
2: right.
0: You might love welding, but man, you hate getting the jobs. And you might need to either offload that to someone who can get you the jobs and pay them, or you need to be working for someone else. Those are the two options.

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0: Tom is in Los Angeles up next. Tom, welcome to the show.
1: Hey, guys. How you doing?
0: Doing great.
1: My question is, I'm 24 years old, and I'm looking to buy my first ever nice car. I've never had a car with payments. I've been very diligent about saving and not wasting my money, and I just don't know if it's the right move. I've always heard cars are a depreciating asset, and I'm just kind of hesitant to make the move.
0: Well, I'm proud of you for never having a payment. Are you ready to waste some money on a depreciating asset? That's the question.
1: I think I am, but I'm not sure.
0: How much is the car?
1: The car varies from 18 to 23, 25 max.
0: Okay, what kind of car is it? What's the year, make, and model?
1: It's 2016 through 2019 RC350 F Sport Lexus.
2: Sounds nice. So
1: it looks nice.
2: I mean, you're not a debt guy, so if you didn't have car payments, I'm guessing you don't have any other debt laying around.
1: I have no debt.
2: Yeah. And I'm guessing that you've got 3 to 6 months of expenses on top of the money you need for the car.
1: So I've saved about $55,000 so far.
0: Wow.
1: I have $33,000 in mutual funds, four separate mutual funds, and I have about $22,000 in cash. And right now I'm waiting. I just listed my work van. I had gotten a van about 4 months ago that I was using for work, but it's a V8 and gas was very expensive. So I just listed it for sale yesterday. So.
2: And what's it worth?
1: Yeah, no, roughly about $10,000.
2: Okay, and the mutual funds, that's just in a brokerage account?
1: I have a financial advisor that helped me set that up, so I believe so, yeah. But
0: okay.
1: I'm not,
0: it's non-retirement.
1: I don't have all the information.
0: That's the key.
1: Non-retirement.
0: Okay.
1: Yes,
2: okay.
0: How much do you make?
1: It varies. I have a small business, and I work in the pool industry, so I work for a big company, and that brings me about $3,000 to $6,000 a month, and then I have my own business on the side that brings me another $2,000 to $5,000 a month. So in the summertime, I did about $10,000 a month. Right now we're slow season. I'm doing anywhere from $6,000 to $8,000.
0: Wow. So you're making anywhere from, can we call it like 75 to 120? What would be the range?
1: This year I think I'm going to make about $100,000. Last year I made about $80,000.
0: Fantastic.
2: So let's say 90. Let's call you 90.
0: And this would be your only vehicle.
1: Right now I have a 2002 Ford Ranger. It's an old pickup truck. And that's what I'm going to be using for work for now.
0: Great. I mean, it's green lights all around. Because
2: yeah,
0: our
2: so.
0: Parameter is you pay cash, you buy used unless you're a net worth millionaire, and the total value of all the things with wheels and motors in your life adds up to no more than half your annual income. So you check all those boxes, right?
1: Yeah.
0: So can we go buy this waste of a depreciating asset and enjoy it?
1: We should, right?
0: Yeah.
1: It's not that bad of an idea. I don't think so.
0: I would,
2: man. I think you need to do it. I think you need to. I think you need to do this.
0: You already have. Okay. Do you have one in mind? Like you know it's out there, or it sounds like you have a range that you're willing to sort of concede for, and now you know the prices.
1: I'm kind of waiting for the best deal. There's a 2018 for 18.7 right now, and I really like that one. But I have to wait until I sell my van because I have no space to store three vehicles.
2: Right, and you don't need three vehicles.
0: Okay.
1: Yeah,
0: but they'll be out there.
1: I'm kind of trapped waiting. So there was one other good deal that I missed out on. Just because I couldn't get it just yet, but yeah.
0: And you're ready to take on the insurance, the maintenance, all of that that comes along with a luxury vehicle?
1: The additional cost. You know, I'm young. I haven't had my license for that long, and my insurance is going to be probably about $300 a month on top of the whatever I buy for cash.
2: How old are you, Tom?
1: So I'm 24.
2: 24. How are you living? Do you rent? I'm guessing. I mean,
1: it
2: says Los Angeles on my screen.
1: Yeah, I rent a room. It costs me about $1,250 a month.
2: What's your long-term plan for, you know, living in California, in Los Angeles area?
1: I'm not from the United States. I moved here about 6 years ago from Greece. So
2: okay.
1: Long-term, I'm planning on retiring there.
2: Okay, cool. All right, yeah.
0: Man, way to go. You've done really well, and I'm glad you're walking through this slowly and wisely. Instead of impulsively.
1: Thanks,
0: you've thought about it a long time. You've worked to save up for it.
2: Yeah.
0: You might need to cash out some of the mutual funds, it sounds like, to make this happen, right?
1: I'd like to not mess with any of it. I don't want to touch it. But, that's why I'm trying to be at 20, 25 max, because I figure since I'm going to get the 10,000 from the van, I have another 22 in cash roughly.
2: Yeah, but I want you to have some liquid cash as your emergency fund. That's the only thing.
1: Okay.
0: So keep 3 to 6 months of expenses, and then anything beyond that becomes your car fund.
1: Okay.
0: Because their emergency is going to hit, the market's going to take a dip, and you're going to need to dip into those mutual funds at the worst time.
1: Okay.
0: So just kind of know. I don't know what you're earmarking those mutual funds for, but I like my investments to have a goal. So do you have a goal?
1: I don't have a goal. No.
2: Well, it sounds like it was the car.
1: I didn't want to waste it. I didn't. Well, the car, yes, but the main reason I put it there was I just didn't want to have immediate access to it. I didn't want to spend it on anything else, and I wanted to be out of sight, out of mind, live as if I don't have it.
2: So let's talk about that, because that's a part that this is a part of budgeting, and a lot of times people have margin. It's just like, let me throw this in the bank. But you do want to be intentional even with the margin. If you're in a good enough position that you can do your budget and look at that margin and say, okay, I got $3,000. What am I going to do with it? Well, I just throw it over there in the HYSA. It is a good discipline to sit down and go, what do I want to do with this money? If I'm going to throw it in a high yield, this is what it's for. If I'm going to throw it in a brokerage, I'm doing it because I'm saving for a down payment on a house. If I'm going to split it up, I know what the split up is. And when you do that, not only do you have a greater level of control of the money, but then when you reach over to spend it, you can do that with confidence because I've earmarked money. Yeah, specifically for that reason.
1: Well, ideally, I'd like to buy a home, you know, but just in California, it seems like it's an out-of-reach plan.
2: And that's why I asked you about that, because I could sense that there is some trepidation in your voice about doing this car, and I'm like, okay, this guy lives in Los Angeles. It would be tough for me if I know that I have home buying on the horizon. It would be hard for me to spend $25,000 on a car. So now it's a thing of priorities, and it's a thing of timeline of what's most important to you. That's why I asked about that. So if you say to me, hey, Jade, if I'm being honest, home buying is actually number one on my list, well, then we might need to talk. But if you do say, no, for this season, car's number one, home buying is like number three or four, then that means that we have more flexibility. So what would you say?
1: I'd like to be very cautious with where I spend my money. I don't want to waste it. That's why I've been so hesitant to do the car. And ideally, yes, a house would be number one priority.
2: Mm-hmm.
1: It just seems like it's impossible to do it out here.
2: Well,
1: you know, I was thinking about buying a house out of the country, buying an apartment back where I'm from, and have my parents help me run it as an Airbnb. And that seems like a lot more doable, an apartment out there that could do quite well in the
2: well, if that's the case, Tom, then you need to start aligning that. Because if you sit here and say, hey, guys, my number one priority is to buy a house, then your goals have to align with that, which means, okay, if that's I'm going to start shifting everything towards that. And right now, that's not the case. We're talking about a car when we should be talking about, okay, what's it look like to get out of the Los Angeles area? What's it look like career-wise? What's it look like property-wise? And that's really the conversation. If I were you, I wouldn't buy this car until you start to align on what you want the next 2 years to look like in your own life and keep that home buying thing on the table. Obviously, you can't do it in Los Angeles in the next 2 years. But what does that look like for you? Because $25,000 is a lot of money if we're talking about buying a home.
1: Yeah. I don't know how much time I have. It's just it was kind of a reactionary idea of keep saving. All I do is work. I'm working about 60 to 70 hours a week.
2: Mm-hmm.
1: I have 2 weeks off in the year. I'm 24, and I was like, why am I being so mature all the time?
2: You could go somewhere where your money
0: immature.
2: Why couldn't you go somewhere where your money gets you a lot further? You say you're in the pool business. My guess is you could do that in a lot of different places around the country. Maybe South Florida. Tennessee has a lot of pools. I don't know.
0: Yeah.
2: Just saying.
0: Start dreaming, man. But you got a lot of time. It sounds like you are either in the moment or you are so far in the future. We can split the difference and enjoy life today while planning for what's ahead.

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3: 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Listen, I need everyone to put your phones down. Yes, put it down. 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

0: We always love hearing from you guys, so if you would, leave us a comment on YouTube or Spotify on this episode. If it helped you, something stuck out, something was fascinating, crazy, share it with a friend as well. Hit that share button. That means the world. Thank you for doing that. Sean is in Atlanta, Georgia, up next. Sean, welcome to the show.
1: Hey, thank you for having me.
0: Absolutely. How can we help?
1: Hey, back around 2000, I'm going way back, I took out one of those dumb 125% mortgages for about $25,000. And I paid on it for like 10 years. And when 2008 came, I lost my job and got another job, but I was having a hard time making that second mortgage payment. So I called them in 2010, said, hey, any way you guys can help me with this? And they said, no. So basically, I haven't paid them since 2010.
2: Whoa.
0: Do you still have the house?
1: I still have my house.
2: Is there a lien against it? Like when you check the records?
1: I looked at court records. I don't see a lien. Every once in a while, it's been sold numerous times to other companies. And every once in a while, I will get a letter maybe once a year for like the privacy notice saying, hey, we might sell your information or something like that.
2: Okay.
1: But other than that, I am looking to pay my house off within the next 2 to 3 years. I only owe $68,000 on it. And I don't know what's going to come about when it comes time for this, because my wife keeps telling me after a certain amount of time, if they don't contact you and they don't try to get their money, then you might not owe that money. And I don't know. I tried calling a real estate attorney. He's like, just call a title company and just have them do a title search.
0: Yeah.
1: And just move me off. And so I didn't know if that was really the right thing to do. So,
2: yeah, because then you can see if there's anything against it or if it's totally clean, because you're probably right. They probably kept selling it lender after lender. You're not paying anything. They just charge it off, sell it to the next one, charge it off, sell it. And so you may be right. I mean, I checked the law in your area, but it could be too old to collect. But at the same time, it could come back as a zombie later. Like, hey, you owe this plus, plus, plus, plus.
1: Right, and that's kind of what I'm worried about, is if I pay my house off, are they going to come after me at that point?
0: That's the part to find out. And I think right now we're sort of living with the boogeyman under the bed. Let's just put the flashlight under there and get the title search done, and you can check with your county, check the Register of Deeds records for the property.
1: Yeah.
0: Have you done that?
1: Yes.
0: Have you pulled your credit report? Does anything show up there?
1: No.
0: Okay.
1: It doesn't pull on my credit report, nothing like that. So I'm just like, I'm at a loss.
0: Does the company exist anymore?
1: According to, like, I've researched the one that owns it now, and they exist. Some company that just likes to buy debt, and they still exist, and they send me a privacy notice every year.
0: Interesting.
2: I mean, it's possible that in all the hubbub of 2008 or 9 and after,
0: the chaos, it just got lost.
2: Maybe it did get lost or settled or forgiven and you didn't know about it.
0: And there might be a statute of limitations. Mm-hmm. I would ask your real estate attorney about the laws in your state to see if they can even enforce it when you do sell.
1: Right. That's what I wonder about, the statute of limitations.
2: Yeah.
0: Worst case, I would just go, hey, when I sell it, I might owe something, in a worst case scenario.
1: Right, because I took out a $25,000 loan, and now, even after I paid 10 years, I still owe $25,100.
0: Because of that crazy interest.
1: Yes, yeah. It was 125%.
0: And my guess is, it's been so long, even if it does exist, they'd probably be willing to settle at this point.
2: And I just, if with the interest being the way it was, and what that would mean in today's money, if it were out there, I'm pretty sure someone would be trying to collect it. Do you know what I mean? That just feels... But yeah, if you do that professional title search and there's nothing there, I feel like that's about as clean as...
0: I would do some more due diligence and then sleep easy, knowing you did everything you could. And get everything in writing so that they know.
1: Okay.
0: And that you know.
1: Okay.
2: And we know.
0: I would trust your real estate attorney over us on the air, because they'll know your exact state laws and what to do about it. But I would definitely do that title search.
2: Listen, I'm rooting for you, because that would be pretty sweet.
0: It's a big win. Chad is in Fayetteville, North Carolina. Up next, Chad, welcome to the show.
3: Hey, how you doing?
0: We're doing great. What's going on
3: so
0: with you?
3: I got a question. So kind of want some advice on something. So 2024, my wife and I was working for a company, and they were downsizing, so we decided to leave. So when I left, I drew out my 401k and paid my home off and whatever loose debt I had. I kind of want to know how to go forward with now kind of being more aggressive with my retirement going forward. I'm 48.
0: You guys have no debt?
3: Just a couple of vehicles. So two vehicles were $750 a month. One of them's like $10,000 left owing on it. The other one's like $12,000.
0: Okay. Do you have the cash to pay those off today?
3: We do. So here's what we got. So when I left the company, I drew out my 401k and paid off the house and all that. She had a previous property because we got married in 2021. She sold that property. Okay, so we got $40,000 out of that in equity. We put that in a short-term CD, and it's been there ever since. We both went back to working right after leaving the other company. I opened up 401k with this company and started it immediately. So I got like $16,000 in that 401 in that company that I'm working for now.
2: Uh-huh.
3: She rolled over her 401k from the previous company into an IRA. So she's like 137 now.
0: Oh, good. On top of your 16.
3: She's got a new 401k that matches like 3%. So she don't have a whole lot in this because it didn't start for her for a year for some reason.
0: Okay.
3: And then I've got a pension from my old employer that they're telling me will be like maxed out at $75,000 when I retire at 67.
2: Mm-hmm.
3: But it's showing an estimation of like 33 right now. So that's just sitting there.
2: What do you guys make every month?
3: That.
2: Or a year?
3: So right now, I was making a lot more with my previous job, but right now I work 3 days a week for a pretty big company in maintenance, and I'm making I bring home like $1,700 every 2 weeks.
2: And what's that a month?
3: And she let's see, 17, that's 34 a month.
2: Okay.
0: And what is her gross income per year?
3: I can tell you bi-weekly, she brings home
0: sure.
3: $600 a week after her 401k. So
0: per week?
3: Figure out that. Yeah.
2: Okay.
0: Okay.
3: So
0: you both are probably making
3: right
0: like 40, 50 grand?
2: Mm-hmm.
3: Yeah, I'm probably making like 60, I think.
0: So you're making about 100 grand together?
3: Yeah, and before with the other job, I was making a little over 100.
0: Well, before was before.
3: A year
0: and now is
3: yeah.
0: now.
3: Yeah,
0: so
3: yeah,
0: let's
3: yeah.
0: focus on what we have
3: yeah.
0: at hand. So you guys have $153,000
3: yeah.
0: between the two of you in retirement. You're making $100,000. If you follow our plan, both those cars get knocked out. You have no consumer debt. You build up an emergency fund of 3 to 6 months of expenses. Then you invest 15% of your household income, which is $15,000 a year is what it amounts to. So you would be adding $1,250 a month. Across
3: so
0: your
3: like
0: retirement.
3: I was saying, we've got $40,000 in the bank in a short term CD that we're just drawing in.
0: Good,
2: yeah,
0: I would
2: but
0: pay off the cars
3: really
0: today.
3: Have,
2: you could do,
3: yeah.
2: yeah, pay off the cars today. To George's point, if you do that, and then you're going to have to go ahead and save up another 3 to 6 months of expenses. And if you do that now, we're free to start investing. If I were you, I may pause investing temporarily if you need to in order to get everything cleaned up and in order to get that 3 to 6 months saved. Then turn it back on, and when you do, you're going to put aside $1,250 a month that you're investing. And when I plug that in at your current age, age 48, let's say you retire at 67 with the $153 that's already there. I mean, gosh, that puts you at $1.8 million, which is pretty good. I think
0: plus
2: you can rest
0: pension,
2: easy.
0: Plus potential Social Security. So
2: yeah,
0: that's a pretty
2: right.
0: good life. But here's the thing. You have to keep investing 15% continuously and never stop. That's
2: never
0: the goal.
2: Never pull it out.

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1: Okay, today's question comes from Kelly in Tennessee. She says, in my area, all the cars at very low prices have rebuilt titles, which means they can't be fully insured. My husband wants to purchase a car with a rebuilt title for him to drive, but I'm not sure it's a great idea. What is the Ramsey opinion on cars with rebuilt titles?
0: Woof.
1: So what, this car has been completely totaled out, and they've done what they need to do to fix it.
0: They can legally give you a clear title for it.
1: But yeah.
0: It tells you some things have happened. There's been some trauma.
1: It's been busted is what we're talking about here.
0: Yeah, that could involve damage to the frame, suspension, airbags,
1: total flood exposure.
0: And so I don't think that's where I'm trying to save a buck.
1: Absolutely not.
0: If you have to get a rebuilt title, you can't afford that car.
1: Yeah, and it's not going to be a savings because there's going to be something that pops up wrong with this car, I got to believe, over time.
0: Yeah, and insurance is like the number one factor here.
1: Yes.
0: So if you can't get that thing insured, the insurance company's not touching it, you shouldn't either. That's a lot of risk on you.
1: Yeah, it's a no for me, boss.
0: Yeah.
1: What about you?
0: I would never. Not in a million years.
1: Okay.
0: Sorry. Unless you're like a mechanic who just like wants to fix it up and work on it for fun and you don't really care.
1: That's still just too much risk. Yeah, it's a lot.
0: No, thank you. Get a discount elsewhere. Abby is in Baltimore, Maryland up next. Abby, welcome to the show.
2: Hi, how are you?
0: Good. How can we help?
2: So I guess I'm just kind of asking for a little bit of advice or what my husband and I should do next. So he has a lot of student loan debt. However, not all of it is in his name. Part of it is in his father's name, and part of it is in his mother's name. So with that being said, in total, it's probably about $170,000. And so we're paying the loans in his name as well as those of his parents' name, and it's just it costs so much a month we cannot afford to live. Uh-huh. So I was just seeing maybe what your thoughts were on what we can do to pay it off quickly, but also to maybe make that payment a little smaller.
1: What was the plan, because you sound like parent plus loans, was the plan initially for him to pay back his parents, or did they say, hey, we'll take out these loans so you can go to school? Like, what was the plan?
2: So I think it was just to take them out so he could go to school. Honestly, I've asked and they've never really given me an answer. They have not only his, he has five other siblings that they have in their name, so we can't consolidate.
1: Right.
0: So are his parents broke? Is there zero chance they're actually going to pay these loans?

0: So they would have to if we didn't pay. However, we, you know, we feel guilty, like, you know, these are his loans. So we just don't know what to do. They're trying to refinance them in our name. However, we can't do that. His interest rates are so low, that would be ridiculous to do.
1: So there's a lot circulating here that needs clarity. The first thing is, and I listen, you're talking to someone who has been exactly where you're at. Exactly. And so the first thing is, let's get clarity on the story. And for him, it's probably a little uncomfortable because he's sitting in the middle of the two systems that he loves most. He's sitting in between your family, you guys' family system, and the family system he came out of. And he's just in the middle, feeling like he's probably not doing well for either of them because of this debt, right? So let's kind of recognize the probably the guilt and shame that he's feeling. And when you talk to him about it, just say, hey, I don't think we can move forward effectively until we can really understand what's going on and what the expectation was and what it is today. So if he can have that conversation with his mom and dad and say, what did you guys, what was your expectation? Because here's the way I viewed it. And if his expectation, I'm not trying to put words in his mouth, but if he thought, hey, my mom and dad are covering this and I'm covering this portion, he needs to assert that and say, you guys said that you were going to cover those loans and I was to cover these. And so for my family, I need to do what we said and cover the ones that I'm on the hook for. Now, if that's not the case, then we can talk about, if you don't think that was the case and the case was no matter what, he's supposed to pay back all of them, even the ones that aren't in his name. Fine. We just need to figure out what it is. What do you think? What's your gut telling you?
0: I do think maybe initially they were probably thinking they could help him out. And then each sibling decided they wanted to go to school. And so now they can't afford to pay for, you know, five kids' college loan debt. So I think even if that was the initial plan, they would never see it that way, if I'm being honest.
1: That's fair. And that's their choice, by the way. So the second thing becomes owning what's yours and what's not yours. So today, what portion of the loans are his in his name?
0: So about, if I remember correctly, I do have a thing, but it's on my phone, so I can't look at it. It's 60 to 68,000 would be the realm that's in his name.
1: So I'd be focused on those. I'd be very focused on knocking those out, and I wouldn't be making payments on the other stuff because you got to pay off the stuff that's in your name because you guys are out here trying to have a life, have a family. And
0: well, we do have a child, so that makes it even more, you know, we have to pay for daycare. We have to pay for a lot of other things. And it's just, we're actually living with family because we can't pay rent right now because of his loan.
2: And, I'm guessing it's different family.
0: Actually, it's the same. So it makes it harder because they are helping us with living.
1: I'm screaming for you.
2: There's some toxic codependency here. I mean, isn't breakfast awkward?
1: I mean,
0: it is awkward. So before we just moved back, so that is why we were with him. I was without a job. We moved back to this state. I was without a job for a couple months. So that is also why when we were not in this state, we could afford to live and save a little, but that was it.
2: Like, so you're both working
0: still barely
2: currently.
0: Scraping by. I'm about to start my new job. It took a couple months.
2: What's your new household income?
0: So our new household income will probably be about $90,000 a year. We were a little higher beforehand, but that's where we are
2: now. Why is it so low with all these student loans? What did he pursue?
0: So we both have a master's degree. However, his is in athletic management. So finding a job kind of in that with only a few years of experience has been a little hard getting a higher paying job.
2: But it took almost $200,000 to get through undergrad and the master's for him.
0: Yes.
1: Okay, there's a lot that has to be unraveled here, and what I'm here's the reality. You guys got to get out of that house with the quickness, because as long as you're living there, you won't feel like you have the cojones to have the conversations that you need to have, which is mom and dad or mom and dad-in-law. You guys made a choice, and it adversely affected you, and it adversely affected us. And the truth is, you were the adults when the choice was made, and we were the minors. And so because of that, it really was your choice, and we cannot pay for that. And that's a very hard conversation to have when you're living in their home.
2: Because if you stop paying, you're going to overhear the phone call with the collections place calling your parents, calling his parents. So this is this is just a dark situation all around. So the key is, you asked us, how do you get out of this? Well, you're going to have to up the income, and then it's smallest to largest debts. Let's knock this out using the debt snowball. And I agree with Jade. I would focus on your debts for now, the debts that are in his name only, to knock those out. Then we can figure out the rest down the road. Because that sounds like it's going to take a couple of years just to knock out his debts.
0: Yes.
2: So this might be a 5 to 6 to 7 year journey at this rate, if you're lucky. So that's where the income really needs to go up.
0: Okay.
1: So, yeah, I think, and there's no shade on that. You guys, you're not wrong. You can't even afford to live. You certainly can't afford to pay off debts that they signed for as the adults. So this is tough. Gosh, I can't say it enough. You know, if you're a parent and you're in the situation where you have kids going to college, you've got to be realistic. And you've got to be the one to draw the line in the sand and say, we simply can't afford that. And you can't either because it would be debt. So this is you guys' chance to kind of change the story here and just start on a new path and do it the right way, and not indict your children on down the line.
2: Oof. And $2,000 a month in just minimum payments. That is soul-crushing.
1: It's soul-crushing. And I hate it for the parents, too, because you know they had good intentions. It's just, that's
2: not
1: enough.
2: Well, they basically kicked the can down the road, said, future us will figure this out. Let's just take the loans out. And here we are.
1: Doesn't work that way, my friends, unfortunately.

0: 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Normal's broke. 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
3: With SRN News, I'm John Scott. Authorities say an 18-year-old Minnesota man wanted to carry out a mass casualty attack at the Mall of America. Federal prosecutors say Sheikh Noom Aoutlahi Mohammed targeted the mall during the Hmong Arts celebration on October 24th because he expected a large crowd. Mohammed was arrested Tuesday in Richfield after authorities say he left an undercover employee's vehicle with an AK-47-style rifle, 4 magazines, and about 200 rounds of ammunition during an arranged meeting. The U.S. requesting more information from the Russian government on the unexplained death at the Irkutsk Research Anti-Plague Institute of Siberia. The White House's formal request signals an escalation in efforts to get credible information about the potential spread of pneumonic plague. This is SRN News.
4: Millions will vote soon, but do they really know the issues? Now, Rob Schmidt is on Newsmax tonight talking about the war for America's future. 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
5: All four division series in baseball will be in play today. The White Sox, Dodgers, Rays, and Brewers will all move on if they get a win. The Yankees will host Tampa Bay with Max Fried getting the call.
6: It's a must-win game, obviously. You know, if we don't win, we go home, and this is where you leave everything out on the field. There's nothing else to save anything for. So for me, and I understand that the leash is probably going to be pretty small and we have to do whatever we can to win. So for me, it's just leave everything out there. And
5: New York trying to overcome an 0-2 hole in a division series for the third time, having done it in 2017 and 2001. The Baltimore Ravens getting some offensive line help. They're acquiring Pro Bowl center Cam Jurgens and a 7th-round pick from the Philadelphia Eagles in return for a 5th-round pick next year and a 2nd-rounder in 2028. That's sports. I'm Frank Arity.
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26: The propaganda apparatus of the terrorist left, they love arson, don't they? They love murders. In fact, one of their heroes, Krista Pike, she's up and taking nourishment again. We should all celebrate. Krista Pike, the psycho murderer, torture murderer, who was sentenced to death, and Tennessee tried to put her to sleep the other day, and they failed. She survived the death penalty. That's a Rasputin-like Krista Pike. But we can all breathe easy now because she's awake. She was in a coma. But now she's awake and she's speaking. So I assume the execution's back on. I'll be back on. It's on again, off again execution thing. It's getting difficult. But the all-female firing squad in camouflage bikinis got to be back on for Krista Pike. The Democrats are going to do everything they can to save her, see to it she lives a long life. And I'm going to go ahead and bet that she will not be executed. She's going to be, the Democrats are going to win. They're like, oh, can we feel so sorry for her? Sure, dude, she and her boyfriend carved pentagrams into the forehead and the chest of the woman that they tortured to death. But the Democrats are with her. They really are. It's like, you know, they're like, they're with Luigi Mangione. If you're a murderer, if you're Hamas, oh, yeah, speaking of which, today is October 7th, It's October 7th, and here in the United States, it's Wednesday, which means that it's hump day in the Clinton household, and it's mailbag day here on the Chris Plant Show, mailbag day. So there's still time to get mailbag questions in. It's hard to say. I don't know. I'm not in charge of my own life. But the October 7th, 3 years ago today, the savages attacked Israel, and they slaughtered, massacred, tortured to death more than 1,200 people at a concert. It was a concert. And about 4,000 savages slithered out of cracks in the earth, troglodytes that they are, and attacked Israel in a genocidal fit of blood rage. And they slaughtered 1,200 plus people. They took 251 hostages. They tortured and murdered, and all of the details are too gruesome and too grisly. There's a nice couple that was on the Fox News Channel this morning. Their son, their 21-year-old son, who's an American and is American-Israeli, but an American citizen. You know, by the way, at October 7th, there were more Americans murdered. What was it? 46 Americans, I think, than in any terrorist attack since September 11th, 2001. The Democrats don't care. They're with the savages. They genuinely are. But this nice young man, his name was Itay Chen, and he's an American and an Israeli, and he was there at the concert having a nice time, and he was kidnapped by the troglodyte savages and held for 760 days. It turns out he wasn't alive, though. They murdered him, and they were holding his body hostage because they're filthy, pit-dwelling savages. You know, they're Hamas, who are funded by Iran, the Islamic Republic, the Islamic Revolution in Iran. And, of course, the Islamic Revolution in Iran funded very heavily by Barack Hussein Obama and John Boltneck Kerry and the Democrat Party, funding them with billions and billions of dollars, freeing up frozen assets, literally sending them airplane loads, transport planes, cargo planes loaded with cash on pallets in shrink wrap. Barack Hussein Obama did that, and John Boltneck Kerry flying around on his latest wife's private jet while lecturing everybody else about driving Priuses. Pretty amazing stuff. A lot happening today. Honestly, it really is. First of all, it's National Propane Day. I don't know if you knew that. You probably didn't know that. It's National Propane Day, where we should take a moment to appreciate propane. Nice, clean-burning natural gas we can use for cooking and for heating, all kinds of things. Propane, good. Democrats, bad. But that aside, Krista Pike, torture, murder, and all that stuff, and the death penalty. She didn't get death in her death penalty. She had requested an all-female firing squad. That was not granted. They went with the lethal injection. And as I understand it, the all-female execution team, this has been reported. I haven't seen pictures of them, and it's hard to tell with Democrats anyway, but apparently they had an all-female execution crew to give the lethal injection. And I don't think they're going to be called back. I think that was probably their last job. They're going to have to find new work, maybe investing in precious metals or something like that, because they shouldn't go back to the execution game. They have failed spectacularly. And Krista Pike, out of her coma, she's speaking, she's awake, so it's definitely time to kill her again. And the funny thing is, online, you can see the Democrats saying, oh, thank God she's awake. Thank God she didn't die from her execution, and she's better now. And the Democrats are going to invite her over for Thanksgiving dinner. They're not going to cook her. They want her sitting at the table with them. So we've got that going. We've got a lot of other stories to get to, too. You see, the two illegal alien criminals in New York that had been arrested again and again by the police and then let go again and again by the Democrats, who are anti-police and pro-crime. Democrat Party is pro-murder, and they're pro-crime, and they're pro-murderer, from Luigi Mangione to Krista Pike. They just love murder everywhere they go. They're the left. They're not liberals. But these two illegal aliens that had been arrested again and again in New York City and released again and again by Democrats attacked an off-duty, it wasn't even on duty, NYPD detective, and they stabbed the hell out of them, these illegal aliens, these animals. They stabbed the hell out of this NYPD detective, and he fought, and he's a big, strong guy, and he fought, and he's all stabbed up, and he chased down the illegal aliens, And the Democrats just can't wait to let him go again because they're the party of more crime. They're the party of more murder. If you vote for the Democrats, that's what you're voting for. You're voting for more October 7th. You're voting for more off-duty police detectives being attacked and stabbed. You're voting for more Somali gangs shooting up your homecoming. Did you see this? This is another example of the Democrats making everything better from their perspective. In Minnesota, outside Minneapolis, what was it, Minnetonka or something, they got all these great Indian names. They have to get rid of all those Indian names. That's cultural appropriation. You can't be using Indian names like Minnesota and Illinois and Chicago and Minneapolis and all that stuff. But Minnesota, there was a high school homecoming football game going on, high school football game. And you'll never guess who showed up. The Democrats imported Somali gangs to Minnesota, figuring that'd make everything better. You know what would make Minnesota better? If it were more like Mogadishu, if Minneapolis were kind of Moganapolis, because they've turned Minneapolis into Mogadishu. And then the lefties there, you know, crashing their cars into ICE agents and trying to run them over and getting shot. And then they're the martyr because really they're like Hamas, the Democrat Party. And when their idiots get killed doing idiot things, then they're martyrs. They become martyrs just like Osama bin Laden for the Democrats. But there's an amazing story out of Minneapolis where there were more than 100 rounds fired at outside the high school football game in Minnesota. And what was going on there? Well, it was a Somali gang from Mogadishu with rifles shooting the place up. More than 100 rounds fired, and I guess two people hit. They can't shoot with a squat. We should have brought in an AC-130 gunship and circled the stadium and smoked these Somali gang members just like we did in Mogadishu. That'd be a good thing. Just amazing. These and get some helicopter gunships to take out the Somali gangs in Minnesota because the Democrat Party imported them. And you'll be surprised to learn that their behavior and their cultural norms have not changed just because they moved to Minnesota. It turns out they're still jihadi, murdering gang members who like to shoot places up. And they went to the homecoming football game and shot the place up, more than 100 rounds. There's video, there's audio of the gunfire happening, and they shot a couple of people, but not real good at shooting. Honestly, helicopter gunships, time for some, what would we bring in, Cobras and Apaches and shoot the place up, because this is what the Democrats have done. And at the same time, we're watching what's happening in France with all the illegal alien and the North African Muslim invasion, all the invaders in France, and the left joining forces with them to riot. More than 40 cities in France, they're rioting. And it's the left really driving the train and organizing we don't want to assimilate Muslims from mostly North Africa, but also other Muslim countries. And, there's the old World War II thing, is Paris burning? And, yeah, Paris is burning, and so are 39 other cities in France. I was looking at this. There are 40 cities where they're rioting. And you know that France is slightly smaller than Texas. France is slightly smaller in square miles than the state of Texas. And there are 40 cities there where they were rioting yesterday. And it's, Allahu Akbar and race, class, and gender. They got Karl Marx over here and Osama bin Laden over there in France. And this is what the Democrats are building toward. This is what the left is building toward in the United States. A third world civil war inside the United States. And they're getting there. They're making a lot of progress. The left is a violent gang of criminal miscreants and just amazing stuff. Who was it? The left is very angry with Zohran Mamdani in New York, the mayor of New York. Speaking of jihadis, he is a jihadi, and they're genocidal Jew haters. Boy, do these people hate the Jews. Even their Jews hate the Jews. MS-13 DNC had a little panel discussion with Democrats and whether they're going to vote for jihadis who would kill all the Jews. And they're talking to Jewish Democrats and saying, well, you're going to vote for the guy that would put you in a gas chamber? And I'm like, well, I don't know. I have mixed feelings. I've got that coming up for you. because that's pretty crazy. But they're angry with Mamdani. They're the Democrats, the left, they're angry with Mamdani because Benjamin Netanyahu came to the United Nations and spoke, and Mamdani didn't send stormtroopers in to arrest the Jew and put him in a gas chamber. So the left is very angry with Mamdani because he didn't arrest Netanyahu, which would have been an act of war perpetrated by the Democrats against one of America's key allies in the big hot spot in the world, the Middle East. And the Democrats want to, it's a war. It's completely crazy. Also updating on the Cornell, the alleged gang rape. I was reading you yesterday some of the details about the Jane Doe. We don't know her name. We know all the guys' names, and we're indicting them very publicly. And it's a lynch mob. They formed a lynch mob. Who was it? Jonathan Turley was on the law professor extraordinaire on the television this morning comparing it to the Duke LaCrosse case, which was a complete fraud perpetrated by them. And you remember that Duke LaCrosse, the stripper, there was an exotic dancer, the stripper that was hired by these guys coming in, and she made this false claim, and it was all a lie. And Mike Nifong, the Democrat prosecutor, tried to lynch all the nice white boys going to college because they just hate everyone around them, and they're inadequate in every possible conceivable way. The Mike Nifongs of the world. And he was, of course, fired and disbarred and jailed for his role in that. And the woman who was the accuser, her name is Crystal Magnum, which is a stripper name, if you ever heard one, right? I mean, she had a kitten as a child named Crystal, and she grew up on Magnum Boulevard. And she's Crystal Magnum. She was the accuser in the Duke LaCrosse case, later murdered her boyfriend and went to prison for murdering her boyfriend, because all the Democrat Party heroes are bloodthirsty goblins and mental cases. But I've got an update for you on that, too, because, ranting students at Cornell University now are demanding that the president of the university resign. He's got to resign because something, whatever, he's got to resign. And at the same time in France, the violent mobs in the street are demanding that the president of France resign, that he's got to resign. They like to have people resign, the violent mob in the street. And the Democrat Party is the violent mob in the street. And what they're doing to the United States is they're trying to make, they always say, that brings us much closer to the European model. Democrats, rather, really want to be Europeans. They don't want to be Americans. They don't like America. They don't like Americans. In the end, they don't like people. They don't like humanity. That's always been true of the left. How else could you murder 100 million people in one short century? You really have to hate people, but remarkable stuff. So that the Democrats are trying to, in the United States, make us more like Europe in the middle of the riots in France. That's the Europe they want to make us more like. And the Somali gangs in Minnesota shooting up, more than 100 rounds fired. They had to cancel the homecoming. There was going to be a party and a dance. It's the homecoming. It was their homecoming football game. And in Minnesota, Somali gangs showed up with machine guns and shot the place up. And it's not even a news story. It's not even a national news story, because Democrats run the news, and Democrats want us to be more like Mogadishu and less like what New York used to be like. They're turning us into the Moog. They're turning us into Mogadishu. The Democrat Party is here to destroy America, and they'd like your vote on Election Day. More on that coming up. We're at 888-630-9625.
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0: millions will vote soon. But do they really know the issues? Now, Rob Schmidt is on Newsmax tonight talking about the war for America's future. Rob Schmidt reveals that many Americans are embracing socialism, especially young people. Rob exposes the hidden dangers of socialism and its war on our freedom. 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A secure border, biggest tax cuts in history, inflation under control, lowest drug prices, largest crime drop ever, and so much more. 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

0: All right. So much to get to. So many great Americans out there, people calling in. Let's go to the telephones. For that matter, a lot of madness in the world right now. We'll try to sift through some of it at least. Let's go to Matt calling from St. Louis, Missouri. Matthew, you're on the Chris Plant Show.
1: Hey, Chris.
0: Hey.
1: Unhappy October 7th anniversary in Holocaustopia. And in remembrance of October 7th, I wanted to tell you about the Palestinian 4-H Club.
0: Uh-huh.
1: You know, in the U.S., we've got the 4-H Club, head, heart, hands, and health. Uh-huh. The Palestinians have their own version. Their 4-H's are Hamas, Holocaust, homicide, and hostages. But they're actually part of the larger Middle East 4-H Club, which is really the 8-H Club. They add 4-H's, and that's Hezbollah, Houthis, hijacking, and hanging. But they've even got two bonus H's, and that's Hormuz and hatred. So to repurpose an old Saturday Night Live line from back when it was funny, the jihad is not a gang, it's a club, and it's the 4-H or 8-H or 8-H club.
0: Yeah, look, these are amazing times we're in, Matthew, and it's important to mock and ridicule them. As we, at the same time, take seriously the genuine threat. You know, Matt, the Democrats and the media, but I repeat myself, going crazy on President Trump. I played the audio here yesterday, and the left-wing media just going bat guano nuts all night long, because they say that President Trump advised Iran to use nuclear weapons on Los Angeles and San Diego, which is, of course, not what he did. It's not what he said. It's not what he suggested. But the Democrat Party is our Hamas. They are our Islamic Revolution. Our IRGC, the Islamic Revolutionary Guard Corps, is the Democrat Party rioting in the streets, looting, killing. You know, they're not the good guys.
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5: Tropical storm Isaias is on track to bring heavy rain to Alabama this weekend. Forecasters say the system is expected to strengthen and make landfall near the Gulf Coast of Alabama as a Category 2 hurricane. In Foley, people are filling up sandbags. Resident Paul Smith tells WALA.
6: The last time when we had big rain, it flooded our office and house and everything, so we're going to try to get all the sand we can in bags and put up against doors and garage doors, try to do what we can to keep the water out.
5: And a mother in Hoover's been charged after her 2-year-old son was found in a swimming pool. The Jefferson County Sheriff's Office says two people pulled the boy from the water on Monday and performed CPR. He regained consciousness and was taken to Children's Hospital. Tatiana Hurst was taken into custody. She's now been charged with aggravated child abuse, child neglect, and family abandonment. I'm Leah Brandon.
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10: I'm Dan Loney with Your Money Now. Wall Street pulled back from yesterday's record closes on the NASDAQ and S&P 500. The Dow Industrial Average was off 341 points, ending the day at 51,180. NASDAQ lost 61 points. The S&P 500 fell 17. Google has been ordered to halt work on a pair of data centers in Finland, and this just 1 month after committing to spend $15 billion in AI infrastructure in the country. Apparently, environmental impact assessments were not completed. Google must halt work no later than October 21st. 23rd. Disney announced that its streaming platform, Disney Plus, will be carrying the Super Bowl at the end of the NFL season. The game is already set to be broadcast on both ESPN and ABC, but this now gives Disney another platform to show the game on, as well as have advertisers show commercials on. Disney said that the Disney Plus platform will also be showing two Monday Night Football games later this season. And that is Your Money Now.
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0: It's a filthy, corrupt city, Washington, D.C., and our government is very corrupt. 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

0: The Somali gangs in Minnetonka, Minnesota. Somali gangs, they're to shoot up, apparently to murder. They were there to murder local black guys. And then the homecoming was canceled because there are Somali savages, jihadis with guns in Minnetonka, Minnesota, that the Democrats brought in with a virtual guarantee that this would be the result. This is the new normal in the United States of America, the fundamental transformation of America that Barack Obama promised. Now we're more like Mogadishu than, and it's in Minnesota. It's Minnetonka Dishu. Just appalling what the Democrats have done. But in the meantime, the Democrats are also lying about something President Trump said, right? And, you know, first of all, I think we should probably, Michael, and I don't think we even have this teed up right now, play the Donald Trump soundbite that got the Democrats so riled up, because the Democrats are claiming President Trump was speaking in Nebraska, giving a speech, and he's talking about it, why he's taking on Iran, why he's confronting Iran. Now, the Islamic Revolution took over in 1979, November 4th of 1979. They overran the U.S. Embassy in Tehran and took hostages and held those hostages for 52 of them, at least, for 444 days. And they released them as Ronald Reagan was taking the oath of office on January 20th of 1981, because they knew that they didn't want to mess with him. And it's peace through strength and weakness through Democrats. It is war through Democrats. It's just they're not the right people to lead anything. But President Trump confronting Iran, the Democrats funded Iran with billions and billions and allowed them to continue to spin centrifuges and enrich uranium in secret underground lairs. And they allowed them to continue to expand the range of their ballistic missiles so they could deliver those nuclear warheads to Tel Aviv and to Washington, D.C. and to New York, which we always talk about. President Trump was talking about why he's confronting them, why he can't allow them to have nuclear weapons. And he's like, well, what do you want to wait until they hit L.A. with a nuclear bomb? You want to wait until they hit San Diego with a nuclear bomb? Is that what you want? And he said, no, I'm taking them on first. I'm not going to wait until after they use a nuclear weapon on us, which is the Democrat Party's plan. And they're funding the terrorists who want to build nuclear weapons to use on us and the Jews, of course. And the Democrats are okay with that because they're Jonestown. They're a suicidal death cult. But this is what President Trump said that got the Democrats and the media, but I repeat myself, so riled up.
1: I want to see a tremendous victory. You want to see a tremendous victory because it verifies all the things we did. And again, remember, with the war, it's just artificial. It's a little bit high. It's a small price to pay for keeping the world safe, keeping our country safe. They can take out a city. Let them take out Los Angeles. Let them take out San Diego. This is a very small price to pay, and it's going to be over with very soon.
0: He's talking about high gas prices. Oh, no, my gas prices are almost as high as they were under Joe Biden. The Democrats are suddenly care very deeply about gas prices. Because everything is a lie with them. Everything is a lie. So that's what President Trump said, and it may have even been moderately inartful. I like to be specific and articulate, but I do this for a living. And so I'm cheating a little bit. But it was clear to me that what he's saying is, you know, we're confronting Iran and gas prices are high. It's a small price to pay. You know, let them nuke L.A., nuke San Diego, then was, oh, gosh, our gas prices are my most serious concern. That's a lot of hooey, and that's the point that he was making. And if you don't have your head wedged up someone else's dark and remote location, then you know what he was saying, even if it was lacks specificity. But that's it. So he's not talking about, he's not in. And here's what the media said: Trump is telling Iran to nuke L.A. and to nuke San Diego. No, that's the opposite of what he's saying, and it's the opposite of what he's doing. He's going to great lengths, in fact, to prevent Iran from nuking L.A. and nuking San Diego, nuking. And here's the thing, Michael Pierce and I were talking about this morning. If he had said, well, you know, the nuke Washington, nuke New York, so he's where he lives now in the White House and where he grew up, New York City, then they'd say, oh, sure, the East Coast city where you live and where you grew up, you want to protect those cities. they'd attack him for that. There would be a completely different line of attack if he had named Washington and New York as the likely targets of Iran using the nuclear weapons that the Democrat Party and Barack Hussein Obama funded and green-lighted, right? And so naturally in the fake, corrupt, filthy news media, at ABC News, for example, where they have Clinton administration official George Stephanopoulos, nothing more than a Clinton administration official, never did a day of journalism in his life before they made him a $16 million a year national anchorman who knows nothing about journalism. He's probably learned some along the way, making $16 million a year to be a fanker man. He's the fake anchorman. George Stephanopoulos. Lying about what Trump said just immediately. It's the old, they take what you've said, change it until it's not what you've said, and then they attack you for what you didn't say. Here is the diminutive George Snuffleupagus.
2: The president is sparking a fierce backlash after suggesting at a campaign rally that Iran could take out Los Angeles or San Diego, cities run by Democrats.
0: Or run by Democrats. Well, Washington and New York are run by Democrats, too. Chicago and Atlanta are run by Democrats. Most big cities are run by Democrats. That's why all the murders happen there and all the crime, because you guys put all the criminals out on the street and you raise criminals, you give birth to criminals, the ones that you don't murder before they're born, which you do more than 1.1 million times a year in the United States, 73 million times a year around the world. But never mind that. So, yeah, he's inviting Iran to strike L.A. And I didn't even realize he said Democrat-run cities. Somehow that got by me. That's funny. Yeah, he's suggesting that Iran use nuclear weapons against because they're Democrat-run cities. There is a civil war coming in this country, and the Democrat Party is going to break off again and become the Confederate States of America again. These people are, can you be that much of a liar, or can you be that stupid? And I don't think he's was born stupid. So he's just fantastically corrupt, spectacularly corrupt. And let me say that all of ABC News owns this corruption. You people shouldn't be allowed to show your faces in public. Just extraordinary. Then let's go to MS-13 DNC with Morning Joke. Morning Joke with Joe Scarborough. Who killed that young woman in his office in Florida bashing her head in? They never found out who did that, did they? Here's Joe Scarborough on the TV network MS-13 Now.
3: We're talking about the President of the United States talking about the obliteration of San Diego and Los Angeles and as a joke?
0: Well, no. Was it a joke? No, he's saying, listen, you can talk about gas prices being high. He didn't even say still not as high as they were during Joe Biden. You want Iran with nuclear weapons? He's thinking, how about the West Coast? And again, if he had said, whoa, Washington and New York, then they'd accuse him of just wanting to protect his home cities, right? Because whatever he says, they're going to attack him for it. And it doesn't have to be what he actually said or certainly what he meant. Then there's Sig Heilemann. You know Sig Heilemann? He's a fascist from way back. John Heilemann, he shows up on that MS-13 stuff, too. And listen to this. It's here comes John Heilemann's Civil War.
4: Every Republican candidate now has got to answer questions about another thing that the president said.
0: Yeah, every Republican candidate has to answer questions about another curse word thing that the president said. They even brought Rachel Maddow out of mothballs. Where is she? I think she's been in a tunnel under Gaza. Nobody's seen her in a long, long time. But the thing is, she enjoyed herself. It's kind of weird. Rachel Maddow, they brought her back. And Trump said that Iran should use nuclear weapons on Los Angeles and San Diego, although that's the opposite of what he said, you filthy rabbit hole living scamp.
5: This is the kind of thing we used to think of as not just disqualifying, but unthinkable for anybody in public life at any level.
0: Yeah, that's right. It's not just disqualifying. She sounded like there's something wrong with her sinuses, didn't she? I haven't heard her voice in like a year because what do they pay her, Michael? $36 million a year? Is that it? Something like that. And she shows up once a month for a 7-second soundbite, and NBC Network says, good enough for us. We got Maddow, man. Nobody else has got Maddow. They keep anybody else from hiring her with their gigantic amounts of money, huge, enormous amounts of money. There is not a conservative broadcaster in the country, I'm not talking about myself now, that is paid the kind of money that these lefties are paid on their left wing, the Sieg Heilemans and the Rachel Maddow and Morning Joke and the whole gang. And these people are psychopathological liars. It's almost impossible to believe, but here it is. And here is MS-13 now. Peter Alexander.
6: For a moment, imagine those exact words from FDR or Ronald Reagan. You pick the president. Imagine President Trump saying it during his first administration. Why does the language like this seem to fly today? Why aren't Republicans speaking out one after another? Democrats, of course, are slamming their remarks, but barely a word from the president's own party to him suggesting two major U.S. cities could be taken out.
0: Could be. Well, that's why we're fighting to keep Iran from having an arsenal of nuclear weapons. I don't know. It's you're impossibly stupid or astoundingly dishonest and corrupt. And honestly, I'm not going to give them credit for being that stupid. They are that filthy corrupt. They're that dishonest. Peter Alexander is that dishonest. Rachel Maddow is that dishonest. Sieg Heilemann, Joe

0: around nuclear facilities funded by the filthy Democrat Party, and just extraordinary, extraordinary stuff. Man, oh man. In Los Angeles, they have a mayor. She's a WOC. She's a woman of color. You can't be critical of her. Karen Bass, she used to be like the fish. She used to be a member of the House of Representatives, where she was extraordinarily unremarkable. And then they elected her to be the mayor of Los Angeles, California. And she's one of the cities that was named that Donald Trump is pushing to have nuked. This is the fabrication they've come up with. Donald Trump is advocating Los Angeles, a Democrat-run city, as the fascist Stephanopoulos said. A Democrat-run city. He wants a Democrat, and San Diego, a Democrat-run city. He wants them, there are a lot of Marines there, a lot of Navy there in San Diego, a lot of U.S. military, Navy, Marine Corps, got Camp Pendleton right on the outskirts there. And here is Karen Bass. Oh, no, all the Democrats, and they all get together and they pretend the same delusion. They say, oh, look, Trump said this. Let's pretend that he's calling for Los Angeles and San Diego to be nuked, presumably by Iran. He's talking about Iran. He's talking about gas prices and what the trade-offs are. That's what he's talking about. But these stupid, ignorant, corrupt people. Here's the Democrat mayor of Los Angeles.
1: The comments were completely irresponsible.
0: Sure,
1: I mean,
0: were.
1: they just were. You don't say something like that in jest. You are the president of the United States, and your number one job is to protect and defend the American people, not to invite a foreign power to attack a city.
0: Is that what he did? Wow, that's... Because we played the soundbite just a minute ago, and he's inviting a foreign power to attack a city, two cities, if you're going to use selfish L.A.-centric person. He mentioned San Diego, too, which is in a great many ways a cooler city, but never mind that. And my brother Daniel lives in San Diego, and so we got that. And it's, yeah, how you're inviting an enemy. It's the first time she's referred to Iran as an enemy. Although, wasn't it her yesterday who had that kind of hemming and hawing? So our enemy, supposedly, is one of the Democrats. Oh, yes, Iran is supposedly our enemy. She knows that Republicans are her enemy because they're getting ready to break away and bring slavery back, the Democrat Party, the Confederate States of America. Just extraordinary stuff. Democrat Senator Cory Booker, who occasionally grabs men and gooses them at Democrat fundraising events in New Jersey, grabbing them in the men's room, and that's a euphemism. Senator Cory Booker is all over this very important issue, too.
2: It is terrifying, and it is wrong, and it is indecent, and he unfortunately has no shame.
0: Yeah, and he has no shame. I'm sorry, you people are fabricating this whole thing, and then they form a choir. And they're all singing from the same sheet music within a matter of hours. On CNN, they have this Ana Navarro woman who used to be more normal. But here we go. It's racist, too.
3: It's no coincidence that those two cities have very large Latino populations.
0: That's it. That's it. You know, it's they're Latinx. You guys call them Latinx. They're an ethnic group and a bathroom tissue. The Latinx. Joe Biden explained that to us. Yeah, and there's no coincidence. I think there are a lot of black people in Los Angeles. Probably they got to have a black person come on and say, yeah. But there's more. There's more because Whoopi and The View and it's just, wait till you hear this. The Democrat Party, the greatest lie ever told, the Democrat Party. They are bring back Jefferson Davis. The Democrats are marching again.
1: We are at war, our enemy, supposedly, but yet you're going to invite your enemy to attack you?
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4: A better life with Dr. Sanjay Gupta.
5: As a physician who's worked directly with patients for more than 3 decades now, I realize that it can be really hard to follow medical instructions. New study out of Northwestern University found that nearly 1 in 3 middle-aged Americans struggle with everyday health tasks, like remembering what their doctor said or dosing their medications correctly. This is not about you being smart enough. It's that the instructions themselves can be confusing and inconsistent. So here's what helps. At the end of your next appointment or pharmacy pickup, when they ask if you have any questions, say yes if you do. The researchers suggest a good one for both your doctors and your pharmacists is, what do I need to know about this medication? Do not be embarrassed to ask questions like this and any other questions, and then to write down the answers. It can make a huge difference. I'm Dr. Sanjay Gupta, helping you live a better life.
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14: Let them take out Los Angeles. Let them take out San Diego.
15: Yeah, that's it. Trump is calling for 2 American cities run by Democrats, Latino cities, to be hit with nuclear weapons because that's how much he hates America. That's what the Democrat propagandists like Snuffleupagus are peddling here. Joke Scarborough. Let's go to Dan, calling from Long Island, New York. Daniel, you're on the Chris Plant Show.
2: Chris, thanks for taking the call. First of all, I want to say, a 56-year-old Caucasian man, I think I learned how to dance by listening to your hold music. You have got to have the grooviest and funkiest hold music of any that I've ever heard, and I appreciate that.
15: Yeah, thank you. Yeah, so we appreciate you saying that, because it is. We have the best music you're going to find anywhere on the radio.
2: Anywhere, absolutely.
15: Yep. Yep.
2: I wanted to say, you know, if a princess kisses a frog and he turns into a prince, it's a fairy tale. But if it happens slowly over millions of years, then it's science. And I wanted to say that that sort of applies to the Democrats' complaint about Iran. I mean, if Iran bombed the cities and they returned to rubble and ash and everybody was milling around like zombies, it would be a horrible attack. But if Democrats run the cities and slowly destroy them and reduce them to rubble and everybody's milling around like a bunch of zombies, then that's Democrat government. So I can't understand what they're so upset about.
15: That's a good point. That's good thinking. You're absolutely right. And the look at the Democrat, the cities that are really in shambles. Look at what's going on in New York. Don't take the subway. You'll be thrown in front of a moving train. And the crazy, off-duty NYPD detective attacked by two illegal alien gang members who stabbed the hell out of him and damn near killed him, was just released from the hospital yesterday, maybe even day before yesterday. And the Democrats are
2: They call that Tuesday now in New York. That's just Tuesday.
15: That's right.
2: It's so bad the way what they're doing.
15: Yeah. And you're on Long Island. You can't wait to go into the city every chance you get?
2: I do not go there if I can help it.
15: Yeah.
2: If I can help it.
15: Yeah, it's amazing.
2: It's in a spiral. It's in a death spiral. And a lot of these cities, you know, the liberal, they say it like, oh, it's a Democrat-run city. Your point was so great. All these cities are Democrat-run. Their vision for how they govern is on full display in these cities. Why is anyone in their right mind voting for these people?
15: That really is the question, Dan. That's the question of the year. And we have a big election coming up. Who would vote for these people?
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9: With SRN News, I'm John Scott. I see ISIS surging towards the U.S. Gulf Coast on Thursday after strengthening into the first hurricane of the Atlantic season, prompting mandatory evacuations and school closures in some coastal areas of Florida. I see ISIS could bring damaging hurricane-force winds to parts of the Florida Panhandle, southern Alabama, and southern Mississippi, while also potentially causing a life-threatening storm surge along areas of the northern Gulf Coast. Krista Pike, the Tennessee death row inmate who survived two botched execution attempts, is now awake and speaking after being critically injured and put on a ventilator. In consumer news, the USDA shining light on the safety of leftover chicken. It says you need to toss out that leftover chicken after 3 or 4 days. It may look or smell safe on day 5, but apparently it's not. Food experts say harmful bacteria starts growing by then. This is SRN News.
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15: Prices still not as high as Joe Biden's gas prices. A small price to pay to prevent Iran from nuking our cities. And the Democrats have, of course, taken that. They've tortured it into a completely different statement. They're contortionists, intellectual and semantic contortionists, the Democrat Party. And they say he just called for Iran to use nuclear weapons on Los Angeles and San Diego. That's entirely the opposite of what he said. But that doesn't keep the nitwits. I'm keeping it clean because we're on the radio. The nitwits, the dimwits, the nimrods like George Stephanopoulos of ABC Fake News and Mo Yarbrough, Joe Scarborough, Sig Heilemann of MS-13, Rachel Maddow has weighed in, Peter Alexander, the mayor of Los Angeles, Karen Best. No, Donald Trump is calling for Iran to nuke our cities. That's why he's bombing the hell out of Iran and their nuclear facilities and their Air Force and their ballistic missile program, which has been funded and endorsed by Barack Hussein Obama and the Democrat Party. Aren't they amazing? Yes, they are. Cory Booker's very angry about it. He took a break from goosing young men walking by to express his anger, his terrible, terrible anger about that. Aren't they amazing? Yeah, President Trump is, now again, he's waging military action against Iran. He's targeting their nuclear and their ballistic missile capabilities and their other military capabilities. He's taken out the Ayatollah, the military leadership, the Islamic Revolutionary Guard Corps leadership, the IRGC. And the Democrats say, yeah, he's inviting Iran to hit San Diego and Los Angeles with nuclear weapons. No, he's not making the point that we don't want our cities hit with nuclear weapons, and that's why we're going after Iran's military and nuclear capabilities, even though the Democrats endorse, they're essentially Al-Qaeda, the Islamic Revolution, and the Democrats have funded their nuclear weapons program and their ballistic missile program, President Trump taking it out. And now, see how Trump wants to, what he's saying is, I know there are high gas prices, and that makes everybody unhappy, but listen, the trade-off is this. One day we wake up to a couple of mushroom clouds on the West Coast, and L.A. and San Diego have been nuked by Iran. Then what are you going to say about gas prices being in the $4 range and still lower than Joe Biden's presidency? Just amazing stuff. And then but CNN brought on Ana Navarro to say, and he mentioned, he's talking about L.A. and San Diego. It's no coincidence, she said, that these cities have large Latino populations. So on CNN, they're saying Trump is a racist, an anti-Latino, which is not a race, an anti-Latino racist, because he said Los Angeles and San Diego might be nuked, right? Isn't that something? Just amazing. So, he's racist. They make up everything like school children with low IQs. And turns out they're just old and crusty with the brains of low IQ school children. Extraordinary. And Michael, I think our next one is Whoopi. Am I right? Whoopi, the ironically named Whoopi Goldberg. She's not Jewish. She's not a Goldberg. And she's not happy. She's not Whoopi. Her real name is Karen, appropriately. And Karen Johnson is her name, and everything about her is a lie, including her first name and her last name. And she is paid tens of millions of dollars a year by ABC and by the news division, by the way, and to do a TV show called The View, which is left-wing, low IQ propaganda for ignorant streetwalkers who vote Democrat. Here's Whoopi Goldberg.
0: Why isn't anybody on fire about the fact that the man is talking about taking out states in his own country?
15: States.
0: Yeah. Now, you know, if somebody said,
15: which states?
0: Well, why not start with Washington, D.C.? People would be up in arms. Mm-hmm. People would be up in arms. What is going on? And what's happening?
15: Well, that's, you know, that's why they pay her millions of dollars a year. You can play the soundbite for her. She misunderstands everything. Again, the Beatles, living is easy with eyes closed, misunderstanding all you see. That's the Democrat Party every day. And honestly, they pay her like $8 million a year to do The View. And you can like give her a Bazooka Joe comic, and she can read it aloud and misunderstand it immediately. She is an incredibly ignorant and dishonest. Again, they're either that stupid, which is almost impossible, or they're that corrupt and crooked and dishonest. And almost always they're that crooked and dishonest. Just extraordinary. There's the whoopster, Whoopi, Karen Johnson. Not a Jew, not a Goldberg. Amazing. Ana Navarro, again, they trotted her out to be their Latinx and say, yeah, it's racist. You notice that he said Los Angeles and San Diego, which is German, and they have big Latinx populations. So that means when he's talking about nuking Los Angeles and San Diego, which is not doing, it's the opposite of what he's doing, then he's cut, and it's racist too, according to the party of the bullwhip and the plantation, the Democrat Party. And then they've got this woman, it's an absurd show, The View. They've got Whoopi, not a happy person, don't call her Whoopi. And then they got Sonny Hostin. And then who's the other one they have, Michael? Yeah, Joy. Yeah, they have Joy and Sonny and Whoopi. And they're all the most miserable, wretched, cardboard box living under a park bench lunatics. Here's Sonny Hostin. They pay her millions, too. Oh, I apologize. No, I said you're right. Ana Navarro, I apologize. Number 13, Ana Navarro, because this is CNN, and Trump is calling for Los Angeles and San Diego to be nuked by Iran because they're Latinx heavy.
1: It is true that Iran-backed terrorist groups have targeted and assassinated Americans. So you are basically inviting this regime to come out and take two American cities, which he must have forgotten. He's got a golf club in L.A., one in Palos Verdes. Mm-hmm. And, you know, I think shame on us if we forget about this tomorrow. Yeah. Because we cannot normalize the unhinged, deranged, manic, evil, outrageous behavior by the president of the United States.
15: This is our media. They are a third world gang of tree dwellers. They're just unbelievable what ignorant sluts these people are. Just extraordinary. Mm-mm-mm. And what did he said, well, you know, look, gas prices are a little high. Sorry, I know, but we're confronting Iran. What do you want to wait until L.A. and San Diego are, you know, go up in a mushroom cloud? And that's what he's saying. Obviously, any honest person would say, oh, wait a minute, he's calling for American cities to be nuked because they're Latinx. They're Latinx heavy. They use race and everything like all communists do. Race, class, and gender. It's the Marxist doctrine to use race in all matters, class in all matters. You know, who was it? Mom Donnie saying, was it Mom Donnie or El Sayed saying, I want 1,000 millionaires, not 1 billionaire? It was El Sayed. Yeah, it's the Abdul Rahman Mohammed El Sayed. So he wants 1,000 millionaires, not 1 billionaire. Because they just want to rob everybody at gunpoint with the force of the government behind them. There are, in fact, more than 24,000 millionaires in the United States for every billionaire. And when Elon Musk went public, the initial public offering on SpaceX created thousands of new millionaires in one day. But never mind that. The facts are not their friends. Mm-mm-mm. And here they care. Suddenly, here's Sonny. So we got Sonny and Whoopi and Joy. And Sonny, this is amazing. She's like, oh, wait a minute. In San Diego, we've got, there's a Marine Corps base just north of San Diego and a lot of Navy in San Diego. So now they're going to accuse him. They've accused him of being a racist because there are a lot of Latinx in Los Angeles and San Diego. And now there are a lot of military in San Diego. So since he's calling for San Diego to be hit with nuclear weapons that Barack Obama funded, then he's anti-military. Listen to what these propagandists do.
4: He's deranged, man. Like, it's so crazy because San Diego is the nation's eighth largest city, and it's home to critical U.S. military infrastructure.
15: Yeah.
4: I mean,
15: yeah.
4: Our Navy SEALs are there. Like, our Navy SEALs are there. Yeah. So why would you in particular talk about San Diego and L.A.? We're talking about 10 million Americans. It's just... I think it's time for people to really start taking seriously the the possibility of maybe the 25th Amendment and taking seriously the possibility that this man is deranged.
15: I think it's time to call out the military and take over ABC television network. They should storm into the ABC headquarters and demand that they fire Sonny Hostin. You can keep Whoopi and Joy, but you got to fire Sonny. These people, this is just amazing. Yeah, our SEALs are there. It's time that we remove him from office, the 25th Amendment. These people should be wearing gray uniforms and carrying muskets because they're returning to their roots. Just extraordinary stuff. Yeah, our Navy SEALs are there. Take time. Seriously, he wants our military nuked. It's like Rosanna Dana on Saturday Night Live, where, you know, why are you destroying our national resources? And at the end of this thing, they should, when you explain it to them, say, no, what he's saying is we don't want our cities nuked. Never mind. We should get a never mind out of all these people at the end of this, because nobody can be this ignorant. No one can be this ill-informed, this uninformed, just crazy stuff. And today is mailbag day, too. And let's go to, let's see, what do we have? We've got at least one more, don't we? Oh, yeah, Jimmy, because their propaganda apparatus goes to The View, ABC News, to George Stephanopoulos, ABC News, to Joe Scarborough, NBC News, to the network TV, ABC Network TV, Jimmy Kimmel. Let's take this Democrat Party-issued fraud that Donald Trump is calling for our cities to be nuked by Iran, and let's make it late-night entertainment. Let's make it journalism. Let's make it whatever The View is. Here is Jimmy Kimmel, late night TV.
2: That's one of the craziest, most indefensible statements I've ever heard even this maniac make. Openly musing about Iran, a country we are currently at war with, taking out two American cities while his adoring fans cheer him on. But it's okay, because we're liberals. We deserve to be bombed. Could somebody please change this man's diaper already? I think that old nut has been sitting in his own excrement too long. Now we have our own president wishing death to America.
15: Now, I got to tell you, you know, this is the party that's chanting from the river to the sea, and the Democrats, or the left, are furious in New York that their mayor, Zoran Kwame Mamdani, didn't arrest Benjamin Netanyahu when he came to speak at the United Nations. So they're turning on Mamdani because he didn't declare war against one of our closest allies, and that's perfectly normal. The Democrats shot Trump once. They arrested him once. They impeached him twice. They've tried to jail him. They had at least two other snipers, in addition to the one that shot him through the ear, who have been nabbed in the process of trying to assassinate him. And this demented, mentally ill hatred, this Trump derangement syndrome, is beyond anything that Western civilization has ever seen. And it's very much in the mainstream of the Democrat Party. Aren't they amazing? Mm-mm-mm. Man, oh, man. And you know what? You know what we've got to do here, Michael? We've got to play the Donald Trump soundbite over again that they were talking about, because this is what they're lying about. Now, the president, again, he's off teleprompter, and as he so often is, and he's saying, you know, gas prices, I understand. And what he's talking about is high gas prices. And what he's explaining is we can confront Iran now and deal with the high gas prices now. Or one day we'll wake up when Los Angeles and San Diego are being nuked by Iran with nuclear weapons funded by the Democrat Party and Barack Obama. Here's what Trump said that made them lose what's left of their squirrel minds.
5: And again, remember, with the war, it's just artificial. It's a little bit high. It's a small price to pay for keeping the world safe, keeping our country safe. They can take out a city. Let them take out Los Angeles. Let them take out San Diego.
15: And then talk to me about gas prices.
5: This is a very small price to pay.
15: And then he explains that, you know, like slightly higher gas prices, very small price to pay versus waiting until these terrorists start detonating nuclear weapons in our cities, as Barack Obama envisioned why he funded them and why John Boltneck Carey greenlighted their enriching uranium, spinning centrifuges, extending the range of their ballistic missiles, making them a nuclear power. Their deputy foreign minister said they were this close to having enough enriched uranium for 10.2 nuclear bombs. We'll just call it 10 nuclear bombs. And they would use them. They're a suicidal death cult. And so is the Democrat Party, just by the way. Extraordinary times we're living in.
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0: Okay, we've got Democrats coming up, and are they Somali Democrats? What's going on with this? The Democrats and Somali gangs, and more Democrats, more crime, more Democrats, more people shot. Let's go to the phones, Michael. Looking at my watch now. Let's go to Edward calling from Fayetteville, Arkansas. Eduardo, you're on the Chris Plant Show.
1: Yeah, okay, thanks for taking my call, Chris. And I agree with you that Trump did not mean he was encouraging the Iranians to nuke Los Angeles and San Diego, but he could have phrased it a lot better.
0: Uh-huh.
1: I mean, he should have said, yes, it's a small price to pay to prevent Iran from getting nukes. And he could have, and if they did, they could have attacked these cities, or more likely Washington, D.C. and New York would be the
0: right
1: cities they attack.
0: Right.
1: But he just could have phrased it better.
0: He could have, Edward. But here's the thing, Edward. It doesn't matter. I know what he was saying. You know what he was saying. We know he was off teleprompter. They all know that he was off teleprompter. They know what he was intending to say. You know, Joe Biden said things that were gibberish. Forget about Kamala Harris. Said things that are incoherent. Every time she speaks. But the news media never pounces on late night TV. Oh look at she's calling for whatever that they're calling for. But you know, Edward, that they're deliberately and knowingly misrepresenting it in an effort to create upheaval on the lead up to an election.
1: And I'm afraid he's giving them free shots.
0: Yeah, that's true. That's true.
1: From the way he's talking. I mean, I'm afraid for the second time in a row, we may have elected presidents with dementia.
0: I don't believe that for a second. He's just a New York billionaire, and he's used to saying whatever he wants and walking out of the room, as he's been doing all his adult life. And there have been a number of instances, I pointed out some of them, where he misspeaks, and he shouldn't. I would be more precise in the use of language.
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5: Tropical storm Isaias is on track to bring heavy rain to Alabama this weekend. Forecasters say the system is expected to strengthen and make landfall near the Gulf Coast of Alabama as a Category 2 hurricane. In Foley, people are filling up sandbags. Resident Paul Smith tells WALA.
6: The last time when we had big rain, it flooded our office and house and everything, so we're going to try to get all the sand we can in bags and put up against doors and garage doors, try to do what we can to keep the water out.
5: And a mother in Hoover's been charged after her 2-year-old son was found in a swimming pool. The Jefferson County Sheriff's Office says two people pulled the boy from the water on Monday and performed CPR. He regained consciousness and was taken to Children's Hospital. Tatiana Hurst was taken into custody. She's now been charged with aggravated child abuse, child neglect, and family abandonment. I'm Leah Brandon.
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9: Wall Street pulled back from yesterday's record closes on the NASDAQ and S&P 500. The Dow Industrial Average was off 341 points, ending the day at 51,180. NASDAQ lost 61 points. The S&P 500 fell 17. Google has been ordered to halt work on a pair of data centers in Finland, and this just 1 month after committing to spend $15 billion in AI infrastructure in the country. Apparently, environmental impact assessments were not completed. Google must halt work no later than October 23rd. Disney announced that its streaming platform, Disney Plus, will be carrying the Super Bowl at the end of the NFL season. The game is already set to be broadcast on both ESPN and ABC, but this now gives Disney another platform to show the game on, as well as have advertisers show commercials on. Disney said that the Disney Plus platform will also be showing two Monday Night Football games later this season. And that is your money now.
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0: Hey, it's Chris Plant on WTLS, Score 94, and Fun 101. Ah, Lunch Bucket Joe. You know, if the Democrats had their way, he'd still be president. Michael Piercy and I were just, and they kicked him to the curb and because they just want power. They'd kill him with an ice pick if it meant they could hold on to the White House. So they kicked him to the curb, and they brought in Kamala Harris, who failed catastrophically and miserably and hilariously. Just amazing. But Joe Biden, and Michael and I were talking, you know, Joe Biden could still run for president again in 2028. And he could have 2 non-consecutive terms, just like President Trump has. Then we'd have 2 consecutive, non-consecutive, 2-term presidents consecutively. Can I say it like that? I think I can. And again, today is mailbag day, and I'm studying my mailbag questions. I was during the break there, and man, oh man, got a lot of great stuff to get to. And the questions, I love the questions. Great stuff going on, and I want to get the Ava Marie Saint, the actress. I want to get to that too. But we have many things to get to today, including Minnesota, because what the Democrats have done to Minnesota. You know, the slogan, the catchphrase for Minnesota was always very simple. Minnesota nice. Minnesota nice. Meaning everybody from Minnesota is nice. It's a nice state. The people are nice. It was always true, too. The Democrats have blown that up, burned it down. They've immolated with Molotov cocktails. They've destroyed Minnesota in so many ways, and Minneapolis in particular. But I got to tell you, what they've done, they've imported lots of people. One of the many things they've done, it's the fundamental transformation of America that Barack Obama talked about. They never said it was going to fundamentally transform for the better, just fundamental transformation. And their goal, because they're the left, is to turn it into a beep-hole third-world country. That's their goal, because they're bitter that the patriarchy, you know, white men, straight white men, have created civilization out of the wilderness. And we came here in 1903, the Wright brothers flew. In 1969, two American white guys walked on the moon. And we're up there chipping golf balls and driving dune buggies and, six different Apollo missions landing on the moon. We're amazing. The medical advancements, the constellations of satellites overhead for GPS and Google Earth and for communications. And you're welcome, all right? You're welcome. But the left is here to destroy all that and to steal everything they can steal and to do it at gunpoint. But one of the things they've done in Minneapolis is they have brought a lot of Somalis from Somalia, a Muslim Horn of Africa, East African country, with not a lot of great history and culture. Their music. Hey, who are your great composers? Who are your great authors? Your great scientists? There are none of those. The answer is none, none, and none. Not one. There's a lot of murder and violence and killing and militia warfare and all that good stuff. So the Democrats said, let's bring a whole, I'll say a shipload, like loaded up a ship full of people, but ship after ship loaded up with Somalis brought into Minnesota. And something crazy happened there. There was a homecoming football game going on in Minnetonka, just outside of Minneapolis, Minnesota. And they've turned it into Mogadishu, just outside of Minneapolis, Minnesota. And here is, I want to share this local TV news story with you. Because Bloomington, Minnesota, television news, covering the story, Somali gangs went one gang, a bunch of guys and a Somali gang from Somalia in East Africa, Muslim, terrorist-rich country. They decided to attack the homecoming football game, the high school football game, and shoot the place up. And they fired more than 100 rounds, and they wounded two people. And some of the news reports, local news reports, say the Somali gang was going after a couple of local black guys, who like African-American guys, not Somalis. But the Somali militia, this terrorist Islamist army, showed up multiple guys with firearms and shot the place up, injured a couple of Americans. And, let me share with you the local TV news story, Bloomington, Minnesota news story.
16: This gunfire, is what gunfire. Woke Minnesotans living in one Bloomington neighborhood early Tuesday morning. More than 100 shots fired, one person injured. The suspects, investigators say they're not your traditional gangsters.
18: Shakopee? We got gangsters in Shakopee?
0: Yeah, the police said he's not the chief. He's police captain, I think. What, Shakopee? We got gangs in Shakopee? Yeah, it's Minnesota nice. It's the mellowest, happiest, cleanest place in the world. Because it's the cleanest place in the United States of America. The United States of America is the cleanest country in the world, Democrats notwithstanding, and Michael Moore. But that's another question for another day. So that's all the gunfire going. There's video of these guys running around outside of a high school football stadium where the high school homecoming game is going on in Bloomington, Minnesota. And there are Somali gangs that looks like the Mogadishu Mile. We should bring in helicopter gunships and an AC-130 gunship. U.S. Air Force AC-130 can take care of this in no time at all. Chew that place up like 40,000 rounds a minute and lay down a carpet of this stuff and kill these savages. These they're not criminals. They're a terrorist army. And the Democrat Party imported them to the United States. Here's the news reporter in Bloomington, Minnesota.
16: The Bloomington police chief says today's Somali-American gangs don't have a single leader with a dedicated hierarchy, making it harder to find individual suspects.
19: They're not organized. They argue. They roll into social media, and then we're out dealing with it on the streets, right?
0: They're not organized because they're Somalis. They're from a fourth world hellhole. And they're just organized enough to show up at a stadium and open fire and miss almost everybody. But these guys should be beaten with truncheons, dragged away by their ankles, and deported back to Somalia this afternoon. And they should be pushed out of moving airplanes over Somalia to drop them off there. The Democrat Party made this because they want what do they call this? Diversity. This is equity, inclusion. This is DEI. And Somali gangs, the Mogadishu Mile, Black Hawk Down. This is at this high school football game, I guess it's Black Guy Down, because they're targeting local black guys, and the Somali gang comes up, and they showed a whole bunch of them, and they're shooting the place up. And then Black Guy Down, call in reinforcements. The chief of police up there is a guy named Booker Hodges. Booker Hodges talking about the Somali gangs in Minnesota.
16: These law enforcement officers add, trying to get at the root cause of the gang formation and behavior in an effort to prevent the violence isn't as easy this time around.
18: They're coming from two-parent homes, living in apartment buildings with $3,500 a month rent, driving Beamers and Mercedes. They're not dealing with money. There's no drugs in the house. They're purchasing legal firearms.
0: Oh, well, so they're better citizens than the average Democrat, is what he's saying. Come from and what he's saying is two-parent households, because most of the young black male criminals that they deal with come from single-parent households, and doubtless the white male criminals that they deal with probably come from single-parent households, too. They live in apartments where they pay $3,500 a month in rent. So they've got money. They're driving BMWs. They're driving Mercedes-Benz. They live in nice apartments. They're doubtless milking the public welfare system to buy the Mercedes and the BMW and pay the $3,500 a month rent. And a lot of it is being shipped back to Somalia to fund terrorist organizations there. So he observes that they have two-parent households pay $3,500 a month in rent, not what they're accustomed to seeing. And these people, their families, the entire community, I'm so tired of that word community, they need to be deported back to their own damn community in the big dirt patch where, you know, after a short period of time, there will be black scorpions crawling over your sun-bleached bones, you know, and take Ilhan Omar with you, by the way. Just amazing stuff. The TV reporter reporting on the Somali gang showed up, shot the place up. Wounded, at least when I saw reports, she said one wounded. I saw reports said two wounded, and that they were targeting black guys, young black guys, at the high school football game, the homecoming game. And the homecoming was canceled in Minnesota because Bloomfield, Minnesota, because the Somali gangs attacked Bloomington, because the Somali gangs attacked. And here's the TV lady.
16: While they still identify by territory, law enforcement says these gangs are much more mobile.
19: Because we know that there is no border. There's no city or county borders.
16: And they found new ways to skirt the law.
18: Like literally, the first gang members that we know that go get permits to purchase and carry guns.
0: Uh-huh, and carry guns. So Somali gangs, Minnesota, that's their problem. When did we become a third world hellhole on the Horn of Africa? When the Democrats imported the cancer that is Somali violence, Somali Muslim violence. There is a Democrat, and this is pretty outrageous, elected Democrat, Amy Klobuchar. She is from Minnesota, and she's out there sucking up to the Somali gangs, the Black Guy Down stuff. Minnesota and gubernatorial candidate Amy Klobuchar. And she went to a Somali event with a Somali audience, all dressed in their traditional Muslim garb, that AK-47s. And, all right, they didn't all have AK-47s, but at home they doubtless do. Amy Klobuchar, her outreach to Minnesota's Somali community, there's that community word again, produced one of the stranger campaign videos of the weekend, the Daily BS reports. And she is a senator, of course, and she's running for governor. And listen to her with the Somalis, and she starts speaking. She's gleeful. She's excited. She, they hand her an upside-down American flag, which is an anti-American statement. They're all in their Muslim garb. They should be rounded up and deported by airplane. Just amazing. And here she is groveling and sniveling to the Somalis. Amy Klobuchar is her name.
20: I have three things to say.
0: Nice voice.
20: Done.

0: successful election of President Abdullahi. And to show solidarity between our Somali community here in Minnesota and the growing democracy in Somalia.
1: Yeah, and the growing democracy in Somalia. It's not really growing. That's just cancer. That's all that is. And now what they're demanding there, Somali gang task force needed after a homecoming shooting. Eden Prairie mayor says. The mayor of Eden Prairie, Minnesota, is upset that his town is being overrun by gangs from Somalia that shoot the place up. We just play the gunfire for you in the background. But how many guys? A lot of guys. I don't know, a dozen guys. Somali men show up armed, and they shoot the place up. And now Mayor Ron Case of Eden Prairie in Minnesota said the shooting at the high school homecoming game, believed to be tied to Somali gang activity, but shouldn't define the broader Somali community. Yeah, sure it shouldn't. It's just 100% them, but never mind. Eden Prairie Mayor Ron Case calling for a dedicated regional task force to address gang activity among East African youth. They're youths. You got a bunch of youths. After Friday's shooting outside Eden Prairie High School's homecoming football game, police believe the shooting is connected to Somali gang activity. No kidding. Case said in a message posted Monday on the city's Facebook page. In a written statement Saturday, police described the shooting as gang-related. But they're all cowed by the left. They don't want to say it's Somalis because that would somehow be racist. Because people from Somalia, Black Hawk Down, are black. They're Africans. So if you tell the truth about them, you're a racist, right? That's how that works. So they want to create a new task force because the homecoming game, the shooting, and the Somali gangs and their police said that, two people aged 18 and 17, Somali males from St. Paul, there are Somali males from St. Paul, who are known to local law enforcement. No arrests have been made in the case. Sure, but 100 rounds being fired. It's a high school football game. They canceled the homecoming because of an attack by armed Somali gangs in Minnesota. Outside, not even in Minneapolis, where maybe they've begged for it, but in nice communities in Minneapolis, in Minnesota, Eden Prairie, Minnesota, being attacked by Somali gangs shooting the place up. And it's not even a national news story because the Democrat media doesn't want to say it out loud. They don't want to tell the truth because they'd have to call themselves racists. It's pretty amazing stuff. And they show up and they shoot a black high school kid. Black guy down. The Somalis, you know, the thing is, different cultures are different. The fact that your airplane lands at Minneapolis-St. Paul Airport doesn't mean that you suddenly have American sensibilities and generations of American values inculcated to you from your parents and your grandparents. That's that they look that their grandparents passed along to them what they have, and that's why they're shooting people in a gang attack on a high school football game in Eden Prairie, Minnesota. This is 100% on the Democrat Party's list of things to do to destroy America. This is all their fault. Well, it's the Somalis and the Democrats. The Democrat Party is doing this to America. And they're not doing it by accident. The left is here to destroy America, and they've taken the Democrat Party just for openers.
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0: All right, we are back. The Democrat Party turning America into Somalia, Minneapolis into Mogadishu. Let's go to the telephones. Let's go to Scott, calling from the great state of Texas. It's even larger than France. Scott, you're on the Chris Plant Show.
1: Good morning, Chris. I just want to tell you these Minnesota high school football game homecoming problems are not new. I'm a proud graduate of Minnetonka Senior High School, class of 75. And what we would do at homecoming is we would send out roving gangs of adolescents armed with high-capacity paint cans and military-grade brushes, at which point we would paint the giant boulder in front of our opponent's school in our school colors. So this is not new.
0: That is really outrageous. I can't believe that you're free to walk about the country, Scott, having perpetrated crimes like that in high school for the homecoming. You know, so you went to this high school. When you were a kid, you graduated from this high school where the shooting took place outside the homecoming football game. And did you have a homecoming event when you were in high school there and homecoming dance?
1: Well, absolutely. The best song at homecoming was Stairway to Heaven, where all us teenagers would pretend we knew how to dance holding other people.
0: Well, that's what
1: you just sort of move back and forth. It's kind of dumb.
0: Yeah, sure. Yeah, high school dancing, move back and forth, and it's kind of dumb, yeah. But, you know, the high school homecoming was canceled this year by Somali gangs shooting the place up, more than 100 rounds fired. Do you know anybody that's still there, Scott?
1: Well, I don't, but I'm glad to hear that none of the stray bullets hit Prince's old house. Paisley Park is very close. It's adjacent to Eden Prairie where this whole mess happened, but I haven't heard any reports of Prince's old house getting shot up, so that's a good thing.
0: That might make it national news if that had happened, but it's not national news now. This is America 2026, and I think I know where to point the finger when we're looking for root causes here.
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3: With SRN News, I'm John Scott. Authorities say an 18-year-old Minnesota man wanted to carry out a mass casualty attack at the Mall of America. Federal prosecutors say Sheikhdoon Abdullahi Muhammad targeted the mall during the Hmong Arts celebration on October 24th because he expected a large crowd. Muhammad was arrested Tuesday in Richfield after authorities say he left an undercover employee's vehicle with an AK-47-style rifle, 4 magazines, and about 200 rounds of ammunition during an arranged meeting. The U.S. requesting more information from the Russian government about the unexplained death of the Irtutsk Research Anti-Plague Institute of Siberia. The White House's formal request does signal an escalation in efforts to get credible information about the potential spread of pneumonic plague. This is SRN News.
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6: Would it surprise you to learn that how early your kid gets on social media might predict whether or not they try drugs or alcohol? Researchers at UCSF followed kids ages 9 to 16 for 4 years. The ones who got on social media early and heavily, defined as 3 or more hours per day, were far more likely to start experimenting. nearly 17 times the odds of trying marijuana, 14 times the odds of trying tobacco. That was compared with kids who use little or no social media. Now, this is a study that shows a link, not causation. But think about what they're seeing here. One review found about 3/4 of substance content online actually paints it in a positive light. So talk with your kids early, before you're facing a potential problem. Do your best to fill their time with things that they love, away from their devices. I'm Dr. Sanjay Gupta, helping you live a better life.
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18: Lady, I'm your knight in shining armor, and I love you.

0: President Trump claimed in a post yesterday on Truth Social that gas prices are high because blue states like California are closing refineries. Really? Are you sure it has nothing to do with you bombing Iran for 6 months? Blaming California for high gas prices is like burning down your favorite restaurant and then getting mad at the Grubhub guy.
1: It's not really like that at all. The analogy doesn't work a bit, does it? No, it doesn't. Very, very silly, people. Well, welcome back for hour number three. And we have the mailbag guy. We also have more crazy Democrats. Who was at MS-13 DNC had a panel discussion with Jews. They got the Jews and they say they got the blacks. The blacks. Turns out it was Muslims. But they referred to the Muslims as just blacks. That's because they're NBC News. And they sat down. They're like, I don't know. I'm having a little trouble voting for the Democrat since he's a Nazi and I'm Jewish. And I want to get to that audio. That's coming up. But it is mailbag day, hump day in the Clinton household. Hillary Clinton is not at home, as always, on Wednesday. And we have our mailbag, as always, on Wednesday. And so I should jump right in. We still have a lot to get to. But mailbag Wednesday. Yesterday we had an interesting caller, a guy calling. We were talking about the alleged gang rape at Cornell University. And honestly, the more I learn about it, the less I buy the whole thing. But I look forward to getting that. We had a guy call in, and he was a lot of fun. He explained. He said it was the 1970s. He was in uniform. He was about to be deployed to Vietnam, to the Vietnam War, as war going on against the communists. And he was about to be deployed. And he explained that his name was John. And he said that he went to an orgy. Yeah, and I talked about this old movie called Joe with Peter Boyle and Susan Saran Rapp's first movie where Joe is a construction guy and he keeps calling it an orgy, people going to an orgy. But John called in and talking about what was going on at Cornell and this group sex and threesome in this room and then another threesome in that room. And then she says, I was gang raped. And that whole thing's going to fall apart. It's going to be Duke lacrosse all over again. But he called in to tell his story. So Sarah, I don't want to use her last name. Sarah S. Tweeted us, and she said, bring back vet orgy guy. Bring back the veteran orgy guy. She wants to hear from John again because he's the veteran orgy guy. Wants to hear from him because, you know, Kevin Tober put out yesterday, tomorrow is mailbag day again on the Chris Plant Show. Drop your questions below for Chris. And Sarah said, not really a question, but bring back vet orgy guy. She wants the, and I got to tell you, I also got other responses. I got several responses about vet orgy guy. I can tell you that much because people were interested in what he had to say, I think. I had a very nice woman that I know. I don't want to use any names. I'll just say M. Nice woman I know, M. Wrote to me yesterday at 10:56 a.m. just after vet orgy guy hung up the phone, and M said, after spending the morning in meetings at church, I get in my car and the first thing I hear on your radio show is a caller saying, I went to an orgy. That got my attention, she says. Yes, it's services are over. You're back in your car. Pretty crazy stuff. I got to say, yeah, but bring back vet orgy guy was a fun one. Now, to the mailbag questions. Martha asks, if Joe Biden got more votes than any other presidential candidate, which he allegedly did in the history of the United States of America, any Democrat, any Republican, more votes by the millions for Joe Biden than for Hillary Clinton, more votes by the millions than Barack Obama, because the sexist, racist Democrats would vote more for a crusty old white guy than they would for the black guy or the first female president. Kind of female. I'm going like that with my hand. No, like that, just like so. So if Joe Biden got more votes than any other presidential candidate just 6 years ago, why is he not on the campaign trail this year? Well, that is a good and fair question. That's a very good, fair question. Why are they? Because they know that he's severely brain damaged and that he's an embarrassment to bipedal mammals, and so they're not using him anymore. And then they got Kamala. Is she on the campaign trail? Barack Hussein Obama is going to be on the campaign trail with Abdul Rahman Mohammed El-Sayed, who wants to kill the Jews. And he must love Obama because Obama funded Iran's nuclear weapons and their whole program to develop nuclear weapons, secret underground lairs and ballistic missile program. But it's a good question, Martha. The reason is that he's a train wreck. He's a disaster. They knew it all along. They were lying to us all the while, telling us, oh, he's just fine. And we could play audio for an hour of the idiot Democrats on various television stations saying, no, he's great. He's smarter than ever. He's so, oh, in private, he's really smart. And he trips over another sandbag and falls down again and forgets what he's saying. And, that whole Constitution and the other thing, Joe Biden, it's because they know his brain is broken. His brain, she's a broke. She's a no good. And they know that. And he's not campaigning. And again, we were talking about it a couple of minutes ago. In theory, he could run for president again in 2028, just as Donald Trump did. Donald Trump ran for president three times, and he won twice. In the middle one, Joe Biden got a record number of votes in the history of the country. And that's all perfectly kosher. Don't even bat an eye at that, would you? Amazing. Yeah, but good question, Martha, and it's because he's Joe Biden, and they knew it all along, and they lied to us about him the whole time. And his wife lied to us, and George Stephanopoulos lied to us, and Chunk Todd lied to us. They all lied and lied and lied. And Joe Biden is at home trying to figure out how to put his socks on and having a lot of trouble. Fun question, though. Yeah, that's right. And Jimmy asks, are Democrats and the media, comma, but I repeat myself, comma, really dumb and unintelligent, or is it an act when they take President Trump's words and twist them? I think we've just been talking about that. Do they really not know what he was or is saying? Anyone with half a brain knows what he means. Well, that's the half a brain thing. That's they've got Abby Normal's brain over there. Are the Democrats and the media, but I repeat myself, really that dumb? Are they that unintelligent, or is it an act? It is. It's worse. They're not that dumb. They know that they're twisting his words. They know that they're misrepresenting. They know that they're lying. They know that they're doing it for political reasons. And they do it because it's like a high school club with ignorant tramps who I think all went to frat parties at Cornell or something. But no, they know, Jimmy, they know. They're not that dumb. They're that corrupt. But it's a very important question. Are they that dishonest, or are they that dumb? And that really is the issue, isn't it? Because these people, can I just say, these people. Mm-mm-mm. Man, oh, man. So we got that. Now, let's see. Yeah, really dishonest, not that dumb. Faking, they're not even faking being dumb. They're faking being smart. And more importantly, they're faking being honest. Thanks, Jimmy. Dodge asks, is there really such a thing as an independent? I'm an independent because I vote for the person, not the party. Do you buy that, Chris? If you're 18 years old and you're still trying to figure some things out and you're not dialed into politics, maybe you're 20 years old and it's still trying to sort through it's not complicated. It's deliberately deceptive criminally misrepresenting what's going on in the world, the news media. It's hard. If you say I'm an independent because I vote for the person, not the party, that's a nice thought. But I would say if you do say I'm an independent, I vote for the person, not the party, vote for the person that doesn't want Somali gangs shooting up your kids' homecoming dance. Vote for the party that wants you to be allowed to keep more of your money than the government takes. Vote for the party that wants to secure our borders so Tren de Aragua and MS-13 aren't showering with your daughter in junior high school while pretending to be women. Vote for the party that doesn't want illegal alien gang members from Venezuela stealing your daughter's track meet trophy. Vote for the party that's not completely insane and irrational. I you know, I can accept independent and somebody Dodge very young. But once you're an adult, and I mean like 21 and over, it's a time for choosing. It's a time for deciding. And decide whether, and it really is, you look at what's going on in France. It's the Islamists and the left. We just talked about the Islamist Somali militia attacking with guns a homecoming football game in Minnesota, of all places. If you want more of that, then vote Democrat. Convert to Islam, because soon enough your options are going to be convert or die, which is, you know, the mandate of Islam. So we got that. Yeah. Are you in? So Dodge, I guess I'd take somebody 21 and under, maybe 20 and under. But beyond that, it's a time for choosing. Make up your mind. Remove your head from your own dark and remote location and decide. T-Bone. Thanks, Dodge. T-Bone asks, hi, Chris. I'm curious if you could explain the law regarding the death penalty. Different in every state, and then federal has their own rules and laws. Does the state, Tennessee, I think we're talking about here, get a second chance to execute a person after it fails the first time? It doesn't happen that often, so I think we're going to find out. And today, in fact, I believe they're having a press conference today where they're going to announce. And I'm going to, I'll tell you what, I got to say, T-Bone, that I believe that the state should execute her this afternoon with an all-female firing squad dressed in camouflage bikinis with very fashionable and differently colored rifles, I think. I think that would be fun. Do they get a chance to? I believe that the law, T-Bone, is going to be, yes, they have the option of failed execution. They have the option of completing the execution. And, T-Bone, I'm going to bet you a dollar right now that doesn't happen, that she will, Krista Pike, will not be executed, and the Democrats may run her for Congress. Do they need a Senate seat filled in Tennessee? Because the Democrats would run this woman. She and her boyfriend carved satanic pentagrams using knives and bashed her skull in with an axe, and Krista Pike took a piece of the girl's skull home with her and showed it to friends. After bashing her skull in with an axe, carved satanic pentagrams in her forehead, like it's a Quentin Tarantino movie, and into her chest, because, you know, just for good measure. I predict, T-Bone, that they will not execute her, and the Democrats will fight to have her released, because, and she's speaking and awake now. She was in a coma for a while, but now she's awake and speaking. I think they should say, well, we didn't finish it, and we're going to finish it. And this time we're going to do it right. We're going to let Canada do it. We should have Canada do it. That's great. But the I thought the person who manages to survive an execution cannot be executed a second time. Then are they freed? I hope we find out today, and I don't think that we have an answer yet before their press conference. But I'll bet that they're going to say, oh, no, this was too bad. We're not going to execute her now, because they'd feel bad about it. Democrats will jump in. They love murderers, Luigi Mangione and Krista Pike and what's her name that slaughtered her babies, you know, that one. Got too many of them. So, yeah, but we're going to find out this afternoon, T-Bone. John asks, why do so many youths today absolutely hate Israel? Well, because of Nazism and fascism and anti-Semitism, which has been around forever and ever. And the Democrat Party, I know it sounds like this, but you fact check me on anything. The Democrat Party has demonized Israel, vilified Israel. They're not brown people, even though they're Semites. But so-called Palestinians, who are just Arabs, are brown people, even though they're Semites. So you got the Arabs, Semites, the Jews, Semites. The left has decided that the Jews are like white Anglo-Europeans, therefore they're victimizing everyone. And the Muslims are brown people, therefore they are the victims. And they have weaned them on hating Israel, raised them and weaned them on hating Israel. The Democrat Party has. And they're continuing with that. I could play audio of chanting from the river to the sea at all the Ivy League colleges and so on. They're teaching anti-Semitism because they're pretending they're saving what they're saving is Hamas, that Palestinians who are not actually a nation of people, but never mind, not a separate ethnic group. Also, Mancow, my friend Mancow, the radio legend Mancow, asks me, Eva Marie Saint just died. What was your favorite Hitchcock movie? Mancow and I are big movie. And that's true. Eva Marie Saint died at the, 102 years old. Is that right? 102 years old. And isn't that amazing? That is a great actress on the waterfront and all kinds of wonderful things. And there's another story out there that's going to, because Eva Marie Saint died, and it's kind of an amazing story. And I want to follow up on that with you, because there's another woman who's 107 years old, and I want to update that story with you too. And I want to get to Mancow's story, because Mancow's fun. To his question, Eva Marie Saint dying at 102, the great actress on the waterfront and other great movies, died at 102 yesterday. Isn't that amazing? Now, this is a special alert to all Americans who own a vehicle with fewer than 200,000 miles on the odometer, with an auto warranty about to expire, or with no warranty at all, as is the case with so many of us, right? 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You've got nothing to lose. Yes, sir. Yeah, and I've got, so I want to get back to Mancow, but we've got more Mancow's question from the mailbag, but because there's another part of that story in Eva Marie Saint, who is it that's 107 years old? Eva Marie Saint died at 102 years old, and I got another one. There's 107. That's coming right up.
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15: Tropical storm Isaias is on track to bring heavy rain to Alabama this weekend. Forecasters say the system is expected to strengthen and make landfall near the Gulf Coast of Alabama as a Category 2 hurricane. In Foley, people are filling up sandbags. Resident Paul Smith tells WALA.
16: The last time when we had big rain, it flooded our office and house and everything, so we're going to try to get all the sand we can in bags and put up against doors and garage doors, try to do what we can to keep the water out.
15: And a mother in Hoover's been charged after her two-year-old son was found in a swimming pool. The Jefferson County Sheriff's Office says two people pulled the boy from the water on Monday and performed CPR. He regained consciousness and was taken to Children's Hospital. Tatiana Hurst was taken into custody. She's now been charged with aggravated child abuse, child neglect, and family abandonment. I'm Leah Brandon.
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20: I'm Dan Loney with Your Money Now. Wall Street pulled back from yesterday's record closes on the NASDAQ and S&P 500. The Dow Industrial Average was off 341 points, ending the day at 51,180. NASDAQ lost 61 points. The S&P 500 fell 17. Google has been ordered to halt work on a pair of data centers in Finland, and this just 1 month after committing to spend $15 billion in AI infrastructure in the country. Apparently, environmental impact assessments were not completed. Google must halt work no later than October 23rd. Disney announced that its streaming platform, Disney Plus, will be carrying the Super Bowl at the end of the NFL season. The game is already set to be broadcast on both ESPN and ABC, but this now gives Disney another platform to show the game on, as well as have advertisers show commercials on. Disney said that the Disney Plus platform will also be showing two Monday Night Football games later this season. And that is Your Money Now.
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1: Hi, we're back, and I mentioned that Man Cow, the radio legend Man Cow, sent in a mailbag question. We're friends, and we're movie friends. He's a great movie fan as well. And Mancow said, Eva Marie Saint just died. What's your favorite Hitchcock movie? A Hitchcock movie, and that's pretty good because Hitchcock is the greatest, just great stuff, and it's hard to get away from that. And I've got to say, for Mancow, I'm going to say North by Northwest, and I'm going to say North by Northwest because it's such a great movie, and it's a great visual movie, and New York City, beautiful, wonderful, in that era. The Oak Bar at the Plaza Hotel, which some idiot destroyed and isn't even there anymore. But Eva Marie Saint was, since Mancow brought up, Eva Marie Saint died at the age of 102. We learned yesterday, 102 years old. She was on the waterfront. She was in North by Northwest on the waterfront, not a Hitchcock movie, but a, you know, a great, she's a very, very beautiful young woman and great actress in great movies with amazing parts. And if you're a Hollywood fan, then you're a fan of Eva Marie Saint. You know, Cary Grant and North by Northwest with Eva Marie Saint, just wonderful stuff. And, yeah, in New York from the park and the Upper East Side and the Oak Bar at the Plaza Hotel to Mount Rushmore and the great climactic scenes there, wonderful stuff. I'm going to go with that. And also, since Mancow brought up Eva Marie Saint, another friend of mine, Tim, who's also a movie guy, sent me along when we learned that Eva Marie Saint had died at the age of 102, sent along an item on a woman named Karen Marsh Dahl, last name Dahl like a baby doll, D-O-L-L, Karen Marsh Dahl. Karen Marsh Dahl was, and well, was an actress. I guess she's not acting anymore. She was a Ziegfeld girl in the Ziegfeld Follies in 1941, and she was in the, well, in The Wizard of Oz, during The Wizard of Oz, she was Judy Garland's stand-in, because she's same size and shape and approximate everything, Judy Garland. So she was Judy Garland's stand-in. But Karen Marsh Bell is alive and well today. She was born April 6, 1919. The First World War had just ended, and she is now 107 years old. 107 years old. Isn't that amazing? Just great stuff. She was not credited, but she was in Gone with the Wind, also in Gone with the Wind, and she is, she looks fine. She looks like a nice young lady, 107 years old. So that's pretty amazing, I've got to say, and fun. So thank everybody for your mailbag questions. Mailbag is always fun. We like Mailbag Wednesday. Not as much fun as Bill Clinton is having at home on Hump Day, but that is that's what we got going there. All right. So now, Michael, we have more to get to, don't we? We have much more. There is always much more stuff because you know how they are. All right. Let me see. President Trump talks about gas prices being higher than they ought to be. Conflict with Iran. Iran is trying to disrupt the world. That's their want. Give them an arsenal of nuclear weapons, and they'll do it in a different way altogether. And the media misrepresenting everything deliberately and knowingly. Nobody is that stupid, and they can't all be that stupid all at once, can they? Maybe they can. All right, let's go to this MS-13 now, right? MS-13, where they have Mo Yarbrough and Mika and those idiots. What's her name? Rachel Maddow, $500 million a day or something. And what do they pay her? Completely ridiculous. But they sat down with Jewish voters in Michigan who are Democrats. And, of course, MS is just a Democrat cable channel. It's a front group for the party, and they're incredibly corrupt. And they sat down with Jewish Democrat voters, and they said, hey, are you going to vote for Abdul Rahman Mohammed El-Sayed for the United States Senate? And they were kind of shocked by some of the things that they heard. And the Jewish voters, Michigan, are you going to vote for the Islamist terrorists, Abdul El-Sayed? That's the short version. And here is how it went.
0: You know, I love some of the things he's talked about. Mm-hmm. I think it's a little idealistic and a little extreme, and I'm a little concerned, but you know, my big block is I just comes down to this whole thing with Israel.
1: Yeah. So did I not say they're Jewish Democrats? Of course, they're. Well, who else would they sit down with? They're Democrat voters and Democrats, and they're all Jewish. And when MSNBC calls and say, "Hey, we're looking to have a panel of Jewish voters," know that you are there to be abused and discarded because they're Democrats, and that's the thing. They're driving buses around with the exhaust pipe going back into the passenger compartment. Here, get in. We'll give you a free ride. And so, God, I know this whole Israel thing, he doesn't believe Israel's right to exist and everything. So here's a Jewish Democrat woman Hey, are you voting for Abdulrahman Mohammed Al-Sayed?
3: On one hand, I'm like, okay, well, the choice is clear. But then all of a sudden, it's like, I can't vote for Abdul because, once again, he's going against something that's innately me.
1: That's innately me? Is that it's innately me? He's going against, he's an anti-Semite. I think it's like, you know, if you're black, would you vote for a virulent racist like Senator Robert Byrd, the Democrat from West Virginia, who created the KKK there? If you're black, you're going to vote for him. If you're Jewish and you vote for Abdulrahman Mohammed Al-Sayed, then you're signing your own death warrant. You're playing the violin at the gates of Auschwitz. And then they got this lefty, Elise Jordan. Elise Jordan, a fake journalist for NBC Fake News, talks to Jewish Democrats. And you're a committed Democrat. You should be committed to a mental institution. And it sounded like this.
3: You're committed Democrats. All of you.
4: Absolutely.
3: You want to vote.
6: We do.
3: For the Democratic candidate.
4: I do.
3: But you just can't.
6: They're tying our hands.
3: What could he, what could he do, if anything, to get you over the edge? But it doesn't sound like there's really anything. The damage has already been done.
23: I just would love for him to make a definitive statement. Like, just say, I would like everyone to know I support Israel. You know, I support the Jewish people.
6: Yep.
23: You know, their right to exist without hatred.
6: Right.
23: You just like.
6: Would you believe it?
23: I don't know.
6: How could we
1: believe it? Given everything he said about, you know, from the river to the sea, he wants Israel wiped out, and that means you want every Jew on earth to be exterminated. That means you're, you know, a continuation of Hitler's Socialist Workers' Party in the 21st century. And a Jewish Democrat woman talking about what her daughter deals with.
24: My daughter goes to University of Detroit Mercy. She's in her second year of law school, and she has to hide being Jewish. Mm-hmm. And it's a hard thing to say when October 7th came. Horrible for her. Lots of tears. I may go to Mike Rogers. Sorry, guys.
23: You should not apologize. No, you should not apologize. You deserve to vote and be comfortable.
1: Yeah, you know, if you're black, you shouldn't vote for the Klan. If you're Jewish, you shouldn't vote for Democrats. And by the way, if you're black, you shouldn't vote Democrat either. They created the Klan. They are the Klan. They gifted the world the Klan. They inflicted all of that upon us. Every Jim Crow law, a Democrat law, every murder zone in the country is a Democrat-run, owned, and operated murder zone. And overwhelmingly black people, more than 9,000 black people will be murdered this year. Almost entirely by other black people. Her daughter going to Detroit has a college, who knew, and a law school. And her daughter is in the second year of law school there. And she has to hide the fact that she's Jewish. Hide no Star of David, no yarmulke, no holidays. Keep it a secret like you're in Holland and you're Anne Frank and you have to hide in someone's attic. I've been in that attic. It's kind of an interesting tour. Elise, this is just amazing. Here's Elise again, the fake journalist for NBC, Elise Jordan. And she is, she's talking, now we're going to switch. Now we're going to talk to black voters, black Democrat voters. See how they segregate by race and everything. Here is the fake journalist, Elise Jordan. Now we're going to talk to black voters who are black, and they're Democrats because they're Democrats, and nobody's taught them the history of the Democrat Party. It sounded like this.
25: I think there's some missed opportunities for him to help us know who he is, mm-hmm. help us understand him. Mm-hmm. We don't know him.
26: And I think he's taken advantage that we, as black people, are Democratic. Mm-hmm. And he thinks
27: anyway.
26: We're going to vote for him anyway. And I'm like, no, sir, I'd like to put uncommitted down on that little circle and move on.
1: Yeah, you'd never want to vote for the Republican who freed the slaves and then assassinated for it. Definitely vote for the party of slavery and the Klan and Jim Crow how many millions of abortions of black babies that they love. Isn't that amazing? And, and they got this. You know, if I can't vote for the jihadi, I'm just going to vote for nobody. I'm going to give up my right to vote because I'm so owned by the Democrat Party that I'll do whatever I can to backstop the KKK and everything else. Black woman, MS-13, DNC.
26: If you're going to Congress to represent me, I need you to talk about what's going on in this community.
4: What would take you over the finish line? What would change your opinion between now and Election Day?
5: I need to stay.
7: I don't know what I'm going to do, honestly.
4: What is holding you back, though, about him?
7: Not knowing enough about him.
1: Not knowing enough about him. I got it. Democrats, they're the party of the dumb, of the violent, of the criminal, of the ignorant. Just amazing. Sink Uyghur, who is a virulent anti-Semite and a mainstream Democrat media figure. He's got a Twitter account. He hasn't been banned. He tweets, MS Now did a segment. This is the segment I'm sharing with you now. And Sink Uyghur says, MS Now did a segment trying to make sure Abdul El-Sayed loses. Is that what they're doing? They cherry-picked black and Jewish Democratic voters who don't like him and featured them as if they're representative of Democratic voters because all of cable news is radical Zionist, that's Jews, the Jews, propaganda posing as quote-unquote news. That's Sink Uyghur. He blames the Jews. See, and this is... This is the MS-13 segment was about how the Democrat Party hates the Jews and how could Jews vote for this jihadi who's from a river to the sea anti-Semite. And then Sink Uyghur felt the need to jump in to say that the network, because they're run by Jews, radical Zionists, that's radical, not the genocidal death cult, that gave us October 7th 3 years ago today. 3 years ago today, the Democrats gave us, the Democrats funded the Islamic Revolution under Barack Obama. They sent billions and billions of dollars. And, you know, we got Somali gangs shooting up

0: And the again, the parents of one of their hostages. The hostage was Itay Chen. He's an American Israeli. And they grabbed him, they tortured him, they killed him, and then they kept his body for 760 days because they're pit-dwelling savages from a medieval hell. You know how they are. Just remarkable stuff. And those rascally Democrats, can I just tell you? Boy. Boy, oh boy, oh boy. These guys. Yeah, and Sink Uyghur blames the Jews for having a segment talking to Jewish voters about where they won't vote for an Islamist who is a genocidal racist, anti-Semite. That's the race that they're genocidal toward. Just extraordinary stuff. These people. So we got that. And Michael, let's see, what else were we going to get to? I knew there was something else we wanted to get to. Good. Well, the whole France thing. That's another. Gosh, we don't really. Tell you what, let's take a break here a little bit early, Michael, because I'm not sure if I want to get to Jonathan Turley. We need to get to the Minnesota Somali jihadis attacking the homecoming football game. Democrats made that happen. There's no doubt about it. Yeah, we got the in France, it's the left and the Islamists rioting in at least 40 cities across France. France, a country slightly smaller than Texas. And there are jihadi riots going on in more than 40 cities. The lie that the left is telling is that it's about more money for schools. And if you believe that, you're an idiot. Well, you're a Democrat. Also, those two things. You're an idiot and you're a Democrat. Because only an idiot would believe that. Just remarkable stuff. All right, the time we have left, we'll do as much as we can. Scout Center.
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0: All right. 3 hours go by so very, very quickly. Let me go to soundbite number 22. This morning on the Fox News Channel, I saw law professor extraordinaire Jonathan Turley, Chicago guy, talking about the Cornell alleged gang rape case. I was telling you all about it yesterday. The woman who we call Jane Doe, we know all the men's names, but not her. She drank her brains out, did some Special K, ketamine, narcotic. She then had a threesome with these three guys in this room. One of them passed out, so a third guy joined in. And then seven guys walked in, and one of them said, "Get out of here, all you guys, get out of here." So they all got out of here. Then she finished up, and I guess everybody else finished up, and she went to another bedroom in the frat house, and she had another threesome with two more guys. I think that means five guys that night. It's not just a burger joint. Five guys at Cornell University. One night, hammered, drunk. And here's Jonathan Turley talking about what he has seen so far.
1: Well, this is a very difficult case, but it's also a case that's reminiscent, a troubling way, of what we saw in the Duke rape case. At that time, some of us raised early on doubts about that case, that the allegation of a gang rape by lacrosse players at Duke University lacked evidence that we normally see in those types of incidents.
0: That's true. Also, we've set a date for the execution of Nadal Hassan. Jonathan Turley, bringing in the Duke rape case, which was a total fraud, a farce, a hoax, and the stripper, Crystal Magnum, later murders her boyfriend and was sent to prison. She was released earlier this year. Jonathan Turley, it sounds to me like he's quite skeptical.
1: This case is stronger in the sense that some of the facts here are established, but there remains a question of consent. And it's a very difficult case because you also have conflicting statements by the alleged victim. All of that has created this very similar situation where you have politicians coming forward and basically declaring the guilt of these students without a single charge, let alone a trial in the case.
0: They don't believe in due process, and they're racist against white people, and they're sexist against male people, heterosexual males. Jonathan Turley also made note of the fact that the Democrat governor there, Hochul, who's awful, has brought in an Obama woman, Sally Yates, to oversee the investigation. And Tish James, the frothy, insane abuser of power, anti-Trump attorney general. And Jonathan Turley noticed a couple of odd things about these picks also.
1: I'm not a big fan of Sally Yates. I mean, she was the acting attorney general who told an entire Department of Justice to stand down and not assist President Trump when he was first elected in his immigration policies. So to me, that's not a great choice when you have that. And you also have Letitia James, who is made the special prosecutor by Governor Hochul. This is not the dream team if you want to have an unbiased review of the matter.
0: An unbiased review. Well, they don't want an unbiased review of the matter. They're a lynch mob. They're always a lynch mob. And we have a date set for the execution. It won't be by lethal injection.
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3: At SRN News, I'm Rich Thomason in Washington. A late arrival, the first hurricane of this Atlantic hurricane season, is bulking up in the Gulf of America. Hurricane Isaias is forecast to slam the northern Gulf Coast between Mississippi and the Florida Panhandle tomorrow into Saturday. The feds are holding an 18-year-old who allegedly had planned an attack on the Mall of America near Minneapolis. Investigators say the man pledged allegiance to ISIS. The plague outbreak in Siberia. President Trump refuses to fuel speculation about it being linked to a bioweapons program. He apparently has yet to talk with Russian President Putin about the situation. And a federal appeals court panel is considering a lawsuit over Saudi Arabia's alleged role in the 9/11 attacks. On Wall Street, Dow futures down 411 points. The Nasdaq futures off almost 200. More details at srnnews.com.
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5: All 4 division series in baseball will be in play today. The White Sox, Dodgers, Rays, and Brewers will all move on if they get a win. The Yankees will host Tampa Bay with Max Fried getting the call.
6: It's a must-win game, obviously. 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So for me, and I understand that the leash is probably going to be pretty small, and we have to do whatever we can to win. So, for me, it's just leave everything out there. And
5: New York trying to overcome an 0-2 hole in a division series for the third time, having done it in 2017 and 2001. The Baltimore Ravens getting some offensive line help. 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I'm Frank Garrity.
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15: A better life with Dr. Sanjay Gupta.
16: Would it surprise you to learn that how early your kid gets on social media might predict whether or not they try drugs or alcohol? Researchers at UCSF followed kids ages 9 to 16 for 4 years. The ones who got on social media early and heavily, defined as 3 or more hours per day, were far more likely to start experimenting. Nearly 17 times the odds of trying marijuana, 14 times the odds of trying tobacco. That was compared with kids who use little or no social media. Now, this is a study that shows a link, not causation. But think about what they're seeing here. One review found about 3/4 of substance content online actually paints it in a positive light. 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I'm Dr. Sanjay Gupta, helping you live a better life.
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9: With more practical tips and useful advice, this is the Old Farmer's Almanac Radio Report for Thursday, October 8th, the 281st day of the year. Singer Bruno Mars was born on this day, and 70 years ago today, Yankees pitcher Don Larsen hurled the only perfect game in World Series history. October is still young, but weather lore says now is the time to find clues about the upcoming winter. One proverb says, much rain in October, much wind in December. Beware of foggy October days, one legend goes. For every fog in October, a snow in the winter. Lots of people are looking for the banded woolly bear caterpillar about now. A thick brown band means a mild winter. And tuck this one away for the full moon on the night of the 25th to the 26th. A full moon in October with no frost means no frost till the full moon in November. There's your Old Farmer's Almanac Radio Report. 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
0: This is your wake-up call.
5: Yes, it's the October 8th edition, Thursday morning, the wake-up call on the airwaves here on WTLS, as well as Facebook. And hope you're doing well on the early side. It's still dark out there, but I believe the sun is going to come up today. Let's look at the forecast for today. And as we get closer to this weekend, we've already had some things change in our schedule, which we'll get to in just a moment. Here's what we got in store for you today. A cloud or two, a high of 87. Tonight, mostly cloudy, low 63. Tomorrow, this is where things changed here a little bit this week. 30% chance of rain and a high of 82, and then 90% tomorrow night. Now, this thing has gone back and forth. Of course, we got this storm coming in, and everybody's making preparations and rightly so. But yesterday, the forecast had changed for Friday, and you never know what these things are going to do. I understand. But it was yesterday that we said, it was going to be 100% at night and 50% during the day for Friday. The day before that, it was basically no chance of rain until early Saturday morning. Now we've gone back closer to that with just a 30% chance of showers during the day and most of the rain expected after midnight. They've made a change with the ball game here in Tennessee. We're playing tonight to accommodate it. And I don't have any problem with that because I don't want to be dealing with the rain, and I understand that. But still, most of the rain is expected to come through on Saturday, 100% chance, wind gusts up to 35 miles per hour. The Alabama-Georgia game is still on for now, and I think they plan to play, and they expect they're going to get it in. Again, we continue to monitor what's happening in the Gulf right now, but it's supposed to hit us here. And it's supposed to sweep through the state of Alabama in the next 48 hours. Right now, 55 degrees. And the game will be tonight here on WTLS. It's senior night. They really wanted to stick with Friday. I know sometimes you have people coming in, family or whatever, to see kids in their last football game, whether they're players, cheerleaders, band, dance line, whatever it might be. And you don't want to tinker with that
4: right
5: for a special occasion. But this, if there's going to be rain, the crowd is going to be slim. You know, it's the right thing to do. So they made the call. And pretty much every school around here is moved to Thursday that I can keep up with. It looks like most of the games have moved to Thursday. Last week we had a Thursday set up as well because of, storms potentially coming in. I don't think they really ever hit down there like they anticipated. But this one's coming. I mean, we're going to have some rain. You can count on that. I don't know how serious everything else will be, but moving the game up to tonight is fine. I have no problem with that. Now, let me mention something on that. Because, last night, I don't know what time I sacked out. It was about 10 o'clock or so, and I forgot to turn the silence on my phone. Do not disturb, just so I don't hear the rain. I don't have a, ring going off, but I do hear the vibration thing. It does that. And that wakes me up a lot of times. Well, I forgot to do it last night, and I start getting the zzz, zzz, zzz, and I looked at the clock and opened my eyes for a minute. It was 11:30 something. And these are messages from one of our football pickers about last week's Thursday game that they didn't realize got changed and wanting to know if they could get their game back. Now, I didn't get the phone at that point. I had no idea what the message was. I get up this morning at 3 something. I couldn't sleep. It was about almost 4 o'clock, I guess. And I decided to get on up. I had some stuff I needed to do. For one,
4: what time did they text you?
5: It was 11 after 11:30.
4: Are you kidding me?
5: No, I'm serious. So, this morning I'm up. I didn't even look at it because I had things on my, I was trying to come up with, actually what I was doing, it was taking care of some business. I'm doing Graham's responsibility since his game got changed to Friday morning. He can't be at the show at Louis tomorrow. So, That puts me in charge of having to come up with these factor crap questions, as he calls them, and the buy or sell. And I can knock them out pretty quick, but it takes a while to type all these things up and come up with, you know, segment fillers.
2: Yeah.
5: So I started doing that this morning somewhere around 4 o'clock. Once I finally kind of got through with that, I went back to look to see who I was. I intentionally did not look at it. I assumed it was a complete junk, which is generally what I get from most people. That's okay. They like doing it. Well, I send the same kind of stuff. But you know what I mean? It's nothing that's important. It's just stuff.
2: I don't send nothing out at 11:30.
5: Well, I'm not saying. I'm just saying people sending stuff at night or any time. Most of the stuff you get on your phone, it's just fun stuff, the time.
2: Trey Taylor will explode.
5: Well, 11:30 is ridiculous. I agree.
2: I hope you didn't give them back their thing.
5: Heck no. Well, you know, when I finally got through with all that, I looked at the message and I see several messages, trying to justify that they should have gotten this pick and the max preps didn't have it changed and this and that. And I was just like, all right, you're not getting this game back because I'm not making any kind of special or, you know, change for you or anybody. Because we have rules to the contest.
2: Right.
5: Whether you, would have picked it or not, it doesn't matter. You've got a responsibility to get the game in, regardless of when it ends up being played, mm-hmm. regardless of the fact that it was scheduled for Friday and got moved to Thursday before the game starts. And if that changes, that's on you, and you can't, you know, it may have been tough luck that you didn't get the memo. You didn't hear about it. But you take an L. It's the way it works. And you would want that if it were anybody else that says, well, I would have picked that. You would want that. Well, you want consistency, don't you?
2: Right.
5: I would think you would. So that was my message. We're not changing this. And we went to this Google Forms thing. John David Lambert has been very helpful in doing this. It is a money pay contest now, thanks to Sepo Cane Tree Service. The top winners receive dollars. You know, he gives mm-hmm. away several $100 every year to 5 top finishers. So the Google Form thing is a foolproof system that when you key in the picks, it's on you. We don't enter them wrong, maybe miss something in an email, keyed it in wrong. It's completely on you. And if you don't get them in before the game start, it's a foolproof system, and you will lose those games you don't get in on time. So I'm saying that now this morning that's it. And it may cost him at the end of the year. It may cost him $100, $200, $500. I don't know, whatever he ends up.
2: Is he in the top tier?
5: I think he always is. He's one of our top pickers. But I'm not making changes. And one more thing to add to that is we actually are required by law when we have on-air contests to follow strict guidelines that they are accurate. There's no fix and there's no, you know, cheating the system. I have to post these rules on the internet, on our website. They have to be visible for people to see. On any kind of contest, that's a federal communications commission rule that radio broadcast stations have to go by. So this is not me just being a pain in the neck because, you would have picked it, just give it to him. No, I'm just going to be right. I'm going to do the right thing and go by the rules. I'll do that for anybody else that wants to claim they picked the game. I know there was a time when we just kind of did a fun contest and there was no money to win and it's just bragging rights. And he sent it in, but it didn't get through. The email got caught up. You know, there was an old system. Now that's clear. There's no reason to have any issues there anymore. You should receive a form commitment that says you picked these games after you did it. I get mine every time I pick it. I pick the games, too. I'm not eligible for the money, but I do pick them. And every time I do it, I get a response. It says, here are your picks. That's it. So no more on that this morning. I just had to get that off my chest. I mean, my gosh, give me a break.
2: Well, I keep harping on this. At 11:30, dude, look, I'm telling you, I'd have come unglued.
5: Well, let's just put it like this. Look, I want to win as much as the next guy. I'm competitive. I like to pick and do the right. But, man, if that's what's tying you up at 11:30 night and you're losing sleep over it and you're sitting there going through and looking at everything, man, you need to, kind of check your priorities out, right? Jeez. Good morning to BLT. Sean and Christy watching on Facebook. Good morning to all of you. Click the like button on those. I can see the messages today. I couldn't couldn't look at them yesterday. Something was going on with the Facebook platform there. Here today on this, the October the 8th edition, is National Hero Day. Not the sandwich, but people actually do, you know, good things. Heroes. They're all over. And, it's no actual title you have to have by your name. You could be a hero in many ways. Here's what it says about it. Healthcare workers, first responders, military personnel, teachers, parents, helpful neighbors. You can be a hero, too. Congratulations. Let's see. Also, it is Fluffernutter Day.
2: Fluffernutter? What's Fluffernutter?
5: This is that, it's like a treat. You get two slices of bread, and you got this marshmallowy stuff in the middle of it. Mm-hmm. Have you ever heard of these? I've had one of these. I think you actually, don't you cook them? It melts the marshmallowy substance. You know what I'm talking about? I've had one of these before.
2: Well, I know that they have a marshmallow spread. Is that what you're talking about?
5: Not sure if it actually uses that. Mm. It might just be, it's peanut butter and marshmallow fluff between two slices of white bread. It's a New England classic called Fluffernutter.
2: Oh, Fluffernutter.
5: Fluffernutters, National Fluffernutter Day.
2: Okay.
5: Yeah.
2: Well, I've never had no Fluffernutter.
5: Yeah. Touch Tag Day. What a great game.
2: What a great game.
5: What a classic. That's something you nothing out of
2: tag, you're in.
5: You ain't got anything better to do. Play a little tag. Historical events, October the 8th. Laurel and Hardy make their debut in 1927. Of course, a comedy duo. Also, in the 1920s, it was the first broadcast football game, 1920. We're just talking about baseball, football, in 21. Hmm. It was on the radio before television. I was thinking about this, and I this is one of the things I came up with this morning on this fact or crap thing for Graham's show, the River Region Sports tomorrow at Louis. I went ahead and looked it up, and I pretty much went through all the, this does take time when you have to look these things up, but I was pretty sure about this, and I'll ask you this question. All right, so if we do not make the playoffs this year, and even if we win out, it's going to be a long shot.
2: Right.
5: We have Coach Farmer in today. He'll be in just a little bit to talk more about the game and the rest of the season. But our last scheduled regular season game is October the 23rd. This will be the soonest we've ever ended the season, our quickest exit from a regular season or a season period. Fact or crap? There's one that'll be on the thing tomorrow. You have a heads up if you're listening now. October 23rd.
2: The only thing that I can say to that is that it might have been a 9-game season and it may have ended quicker.
5: So fact or crap?
2: It's crap.
5: Fact. There's no season, even in the short years under O'Brien and company in the good old days of Tattleson, that we've ever ended a season that early. They always go into November or late October past the 23rd. We've had several end in the final week of October. And, of course, the final regular season week is the following week. It's just we jammed all ours into 10 games without a break. And our last week was our off week, hoping to be prepping for a postseason berth. And it could still, I guess it could, mathematically could still happen. But I couldn't find anything before October 23rd in any season we've ever been. Most of them back in the old days went into November. Of course, they didn't have the playoffs back then, see. But the season started later. They never started in early August either, back like they do now, mid-August or whatever.
2: Oh, yeah.
5: So, yeah, this could be a monumental season, and that it could end sooner than one has ever, in the history of Tallahassee football of 100 years of playing it.
2: How about that?
5: It really is kind of wild. It doesn't seem right. I mean.
2: Well, it seems to me, it seems that this football season is going faster to me. Does that seem that way?
5: I don't know. It doesn't seem right that in 2 weeks the season will be over, basically.
2: Yeah.
5: That doesn't seem right. But, no, is there a grind? Yeah, it's a bit of a grind for me. But I will say this. If we end the, year October 23rd, we do this Lindy's football show. I think about all the things we do during football season. And I think we'll be about midway through that program, unfortunately. I say unfortunately because I know I got plenty. It's a lot of work to do that show.
3: Yeah.
5: And we still got a lot of work to do on that. And we're only doing week six of that show this week. Now, we didn't start until 2 weeks into the high school football season because college didn't start till Labor Day.
3: Right.
5: So our first show was 2 weeks after that started. And you can kind of do the math there to see why we're only 6 weeks in when we're 8 weeks into the high school season. And if it's a 10-week season for high school and college is, what, 13, 14 weeks, basically, when you consider the off weeks in the SEC championship for a regular season, and then you got the bowl game. So that's why we still got a long way to go with that one.
2: Now here is another question you could do. What is the longest?
5: Yeah, that's a good one. You have to go back and look at when we went to the semis.
2: It's going
5: to
2: be 99 or 84.
5: Or there may be some quirky things that happened in the early days of football where they played really, you know, and I could go back and find that if they're accurate. Assuming things are accurate on this website. Thank God that guy still has that website. So that's where you find all this stuff.
2: I do remember this, that the first playoff game that we played in was on my birthday, November the 9th. The first playoff win we ever had was also on my birthday.
5: Yeah. Well, let me just go back. Now that we're on this, it's got my curiosity up. Just to see how things were different back in the early days. Just looking at an early year in Tallahassee football, let's just go back. Let's just go back to the O'Brien era. And I actually went back and found some pretty good questions on how dominant those teams were in the 1940s. You know, the 57-game unbeaten streak and just how they shut out all these teams, just about, you know, every one of them, it seems like. But let's just go back to, let's see. I was wanting to know which – I'm going to pick the 42 season, and the reason is this. They went 8-0, and they outscored their opponents 252-6. They only allowed one team to score on them that year.
2: 252-6.
5: The Valley game, they beat them 31-6. That's the only team that scored on them. The rest of them were shutouts.
2: Wow. That's dominant.
5: Now, they ended their season on November the 6th, and they only played, what, 8 games? But they started the season September 18th. So we just didn't start the games.
2: What was the fall? It was.
5: Yeah, it's football weather. You know, we were talking about this yesterday. There was some chatter out there. I don't really believe it's going to happen, but it's kind of interesting. Since it's extreme heat in August, like it is in September even, I mean, why not adjust the calendar? Well, you can't do it with a postseason having a 5-week postseason like you do now because of the holiday, unless you want to play on Christmas or something. You know, as it goes into December already for the championships. Now, it doesn't affect very many teams, but they said, well, why not move it to the spring? And I just can't imagine high school football in the spring.
2: No,
5: in the South.
2: Baseball season.
5: And it's football season in the fall. College is playing. We got to have high school and college complement one another.
2: Song, Boys of the Fall?
5: Boys of Fall.
2: Well, no, that's.
5: No way. Let's see. Percy Spencer in the year 1945 receives a patent for the microwave oven. President George W. Bush, the year 2001, creates the Office of Homeland Security in response to the attacks on 9/11. Birthdays from this date. This is October the 8th. How about Jesse Jackson? Here's another one. I thought he was dead.
2: He is dead, ain't he?
5: It says he's still living here. Now, yesterday, I was wrong. Which one was it I was saying yesterday? Something I've already forgotten, but thought the guy had passed away and actually is still alive.
2: Jesse Jackson still
5: dead
2: alive?
5: Dead or alive or whatever.
6: Jesse Jackson was born October.
5: He's gone.
2: February 17th, 2026.
5: He passed away this year. Yeah, I knew he had died. The other one I was wrong about. But Jesse Jackson, it says... This thing's riddled with errors every day. And I don't mind making light of it on this show, I guess. Born 1941. Today is his birthday. He would have been, what, some 80-something years old. 85. Chevy Chase, 1943. Now he's still kicking, as far as I know. I hadn't talked to him here lately. Matt Damon, his birthday's today, 1970 birthday, making him what, 56? And Bubba Wallace, the NASCAR driver, 1993 birthday, still a youngster, I'd say, 33 years old. Good morning, Ken and Tate, watching on Facebook. Glad you're with us. And we move along. There you go. This day in history.
2: I was watching the game show channel last night, and this question come up. And he's go ahead. You need to do what now?
5: Hmm?
2: Oh, I thought you said hang on.
5: No, I said came up. Oh, I corrected you.
2: Oh, okay. All right. But anyway, the question was to this young person, who shot JR?
5: Oh, on Dallas.
2: And they missed it.
5: It was Christine, right?
2: It was Christine, the sister-in-law.
5: See, I never watched that show, but I remember that hearing so much about it.
2: I remember that. I mean, I knew. Yeah.
5: I think everybody thought it was Sue Ellen, though, didn't they? Because that was
2: that's who she picked.
5: Yeah, I was so.
2: But I knew that it wasn't Sue Ellen.
5: Well, it was a big thing. Who shot JR was everywhere.
2: It's a big question.
5: But I don't know how many people actually know who did it, found out who it was.
2: It was T-shirts. People had T-shirts. Who shot JR?
5: Yeah.
2: They ran with it.
5: Right.
2: Well, anyway. I thought that was, just what killed me, this was that game that you played that you dropped the balls in.
5: Plinko?
2: No, it's the show. It's got the big green balls or whatever. And look.
5: I don't even know.
2: You got this thing. You sign the contract or you don't. And her husband, boy, he was playing. He had $900,000, $950,000.
5: And he was gambling it away?
2: No, he wasn't gambling. He was, the balls. So at the end, you have $900,000, or you have another number that you started off with that's like $130,000. If you're going in to play the game,
5: mm-hmm.
2: don't you go to the end?
5: So everything's a gamble on these shows that you got to pick one of the. So they're saying you can either take whether they was this.
2: You can either take the $130,000.
5: Is this deal or no deal type stuff? Is that basically what it is?
2: I don't know what this.
5: All right, so you can take the $930, the chance to win $930, and the alternative is $150 if you don't get it or something.
2: $130. It goes, but I don't know.
5: Is there a banker like on Deal or No Deal that says I'll offer you this and you could take that or no?
2: No, you just know that they send you this number.
5: What's the locked in guarantee?
2: Locked in guarantee was the $134.
5: So, and what do you have to do to get to the nine?
2: The 900, the balls have got to come down and land land in these slots.
5: Now, if you don't get it right there, you lose everything.
2: What now?
5: Do you lose it all?
2: No, you don't lose it all.
5: You guaranteed the 130.
2: You guaranteed.
5: So what's the reason for even trying for the big money? I don't understand what you're talking about.
2: Well, it's a game that you're playing, and you answer these questions, and then they give you a ball, and the ball comes down, and it'll have numerical numbers over here, like $1 million. Well, the guy hits $1 million. He gets up to like $1,600,000, but he loses it down to $900,000. And then at the end, they send her a contract, and she can either sign it for the $134,000, or you can take what he has won. He may not have anything there.
5: Oh, you don't? She doesn't
2: she
5: know.
2: She does not know.
5: Oh.
2: Oh, she don't know.
5: Well, here's the way I'd look at that. All right, the probabilities. And it sounds a lot like that Deal or No Deal deal when they have, there may be $5 up there. That we used to do this on the radio. We had $5 up to, was it $1,000? I think that's what we did it up to. And somebody won $750 was the biggest one. So I'm looking at what is the lowest you could end up with zero?
2: Zero.
5: So you could end up with zero.
2: You
5: guaranteed $100,000+.
2: Yeah.
5: But the maximum was over $1 million that you could win potentially if you have no idea what's out there. That's what you're saying.
2: You don't know what. You have no clue what's happening.
5: But somebody told me I'd hand you $130,000 or you could win more, but you also could end up with zero.
2: Yeah, but she has to answer the questions.
5: Oh, you do have to get the questions
2: right. You have to get the questions right to get
5: how tough are the questions?
2: They're tough. Well, for her, that was got to be tough because she was like 20-something
5: years. I think I'm familiar with the game. I think I have seen this game you're talking about.
2: And so she gets there because she said, she says, well, I know I missed some questions and some of them I don't know about. So she took the 134.
5: Well, that's just it. I always feel like you got to go with percentages. If you don't feel confident that you're going to get it right, you know, what are the chances? Yeah, if you feel like it's just like on Jeopardy, the double Jeopardy question.
2: Yeah.
5: You know, I don't know how many times these people pay attention to this, but I would think that the person that gets the daily double.
2: Yeah.
5: If it's a category they're very good at, which most of these guys are good at all that stuff.
2: Yeah.
5: Except sports.
2: Yeah.
5: They're never any good at sports. You know, they go.
2: The darts.
5: It's really. And most of them. So, I mean, but if it's something, oh, that's in my wheelhouse. You also have to think about, well, where did it land on the board? Now, if it was at just the top, you know, and they almost never at the top of the board, but sometimes they are, like the second clue down, not the bottom, where they're supposedly tougher as they go down. They're supposed to be. They're not always that way. So I would be thinking like that, you know, and how much do you need to risk? And I saw some guy on there the other day, and I'm all for being, you know, going for the gusto, but don't be stupid. This guy had a huge lead. And he gambled, and he was going to walk away with the win that day because he couldn't even risk enough to catch him. And he risked some crazy amount and missed the question. I mean, you can be stupid to be smart. You know what I'm saying? Like, this is trivial knowledge, I know, but it doesn't make you the most intelligent person just because you know, trivial things. But I don't know. I know that we spent a lot of time on that, well, but I'm just saying I would be – I got to say I'd be conservative. If I knew I had 130-something thousand, I'd probably take it. Now, you know, of course, I know this is the way I think. I would have taken that, and then they would have told me you could have won $1 million, and I would have felt, you know, terrible about it. Or I would have gone for $1 million, missed it, and walked away with nothing. That's the way I feel like everything would have gone for me.
2: Yeah.
5: I don't have the optimism. Now, you may. You feel like you're going to win, but I think most people have the mentality that I'm going to show it's not my money. I'm going to go for it. But you still lost money that was going to be in your pocket, whether it was yours to begin with or not.
2: Well, the odds are. Yeah. Odds are.
5: Probably. I mean, again, $100,000+ a lot of money. I mean, it would certainly help out a lot. I mean, $900,000's a lot more and would change things a lot more. Because, you know, I've said this before. You could win $1 million today. Become a millionaire, supposedly, and I don't know how much you get after tax. Let's just say it's $1 million tax-free.
2: Yeah.
5: And you're 25 years old. You're not set for life.
2: No.
5: There's no way. Unless, you can't just put that money in some modest account. Now, you may be going to invest it. Maybe it'll make you money for you if you're good at that. I don't know. Or just be conservative.
2: You can put it in get the interest off. And I always heard that.
5: Wait, how much do you get in interest?
2: 50-something thousand dollars a year, over $50,000.
5: Where did you get that kind of interest? On what? A CD or something?
2: Yeah.
5: Is that what it's going to draw?
2: Yeah.
5: I mean, I'm just wondering there you go. But $50,000 a year, you can't live off of it anymore.
2: But it can not with a family. It can help you maintain it.
5: Yeah, I mean, look, I'm not saying it's not great to have it. It certainly would make things easier for you. But it's not a walk away, I'm good for life thing anymore. Used to be, you said, you're a millionaire, man. He's set for life. They're millionaires everywhere.
2: Oh, yeah.
5: And everything has gone up in price. There's no way.
2: Yeah, this house is out there now. Out here is $450,000, $500,000. If you get up on the lake, you're talking about $800,000.
5: Yeah. Oh, I know. I'm just saying, I don't know what you got to, you know, make to say I'm wealthy and rich and I don't have to worry about money anymore. What would be the magic number for most people and, you know, wherever you are? Because I know things change where you are and your your lifestyle certainly is one and the cost of living and those type things. And if you want to pass on to your family or whatever to have a comfortable amount to cover everything they do, I got to say it's got to be, you know, a good bit more than $1 million.
2: Oh, yeah.
5: You know, you also have to think forward. What gets you by today is not going to get you by in 25 years. As it was 25 years ago was a lot different today than it was then. You know what I'm saying?
2: Oh, absolutely.
5: Yeah. The Wall is the show you're talking about, said Sean. Okay. I didn't, I have seen that show a little bit, not much of it. Got on this yesterday. I don't know how I did, but something came up. Oh, yeah, it was about the Braves. And they're eliminated now. We don't have to talk any baseball. I hadn't talked much baseball anyway. The little Braves got beat last night. But Ben Taylor, you know, gets on this message board and starts sending these group messages about the Braves and stuff. And they're done until next year. But then he sends this clip of the Atlanta Braves 1984 brawl with the Padres. I think it was 84. Yeah. And
2: good year.
5: Yeah, I went to that game. I've told people about this before. It was my very first Major League Baseball game. I'd never been to one before, and it was a while after that before I went to another one. But this was the game where they cleared the benches all the times. And if you just Google Braves Brawl, you will find this ball game everywhere over the internet. And it happened. Boy, what a day it was. I mean, it was something special. But, you know, you didn't just go see a ball game. You got to see, you know, the fights. So I was like commenting on all that and everything. And then we got to talking about the Braves choking all the time in the postseason all these years.
2: Yeah, still choking.
5: Yeah, I know they won one here in the past 10 years. What was it, 5 years or so ago? And of course, they won one when they had the greatest rotation, people say, in the history of baseball or something. But they only won one national, one title, one World Series championship. So I sent my picture to John Smoltz because John Smoltz is my favorite pitcher because he was money when the games were on the line. And that's what I want. I want a guy I can trust. Greg Maddux was great. But when the postseason came around, I want the ball in John Smoltz's hands. He was the best.
2: Right.
5: He really was for the Braves. And I had a picture that he came to Montgomery one time. Tom Glavine came to Montgomery. Bo Jackson was there for this event. Richard Scrushy put on. And as a member of the media, we got to go and talk to him and this kind of thing. And I got my picture taken with John Smoltz. So I've got that on the website. I sent that back in this group message thing. And, of course, BLT, the Dodgers will lose. They're going to – it choked now. You know, he gets mad because the Braves lost, so he's mad at the Dodgers naturally. And then he talks about the Braves won it in 1995. And I said, I know. That's what I'm talking about. They won one championship.
2: Yeah, in 1995.
5: Yeah,
2: they ain't got no pitching.
5: They had the pitching. They didn't have the hitting.
2: I'm just saying.
5: I know, but the problem was they didn't have the bullpen, and then they couldn't put up the runs. I didn't think the pitching was bad by their staff.
2: Well, I'm just saying, he'll say the Dodgers didn't have
5: Right.
2: Dodgers didn't have no pitching.
5: You know, Brian, he's always going to blame the other team for beating his team. That's always the case. They're terrible.
2: They didn't need the pitching. They hit six home runs.
5: Yeah, that's his out. That's his mechanism for coping with things. While I was going down the page and found the WTLS, highlight reel of photographs, and I found this one. It's on the WTLS website. I find some real classics. And there was none better than this one. This one still cracks me up, and it was during your show, the score, when you used to do the Friday night show.
2: Right.
5: And I can't remember if it was during the scoreboard show or your parking lot Friday show. But I need to – let me see if I can pull it up instead of doing it here so I can show with people watching on Facebook. And you just go to the website and look at it yourself. I got the thumbs up on the pick'em thing. After my response, you're not getting your pick back. Okay, thumbs up. No moss. I'm out. All right, so let's see. He didn't feel like fighting. All right, here we go. Let's see. This is you go to the photos page of WTLS. You click – guest and celebrity appearances, and you see all these photographs, and then you get this one right here. All right, Trey, you ready for me to show you? I'm showing the people watching on Facebook. There you go.
2: Woo!
5: Is that one of the greatest shots ever or what?
2: Eddie Stevens, Brent Langley, and Carl Wayne with the pants pulled up.
5: They made Carl Wayne look small. They sandwiched him in. He looks tiny with those two guys surrounding. I mean, it's a Brent Langley and Eddie Stevens sandwich with C-Dub. And he's wearing his Friday Flashbacks T-shirt. So I'm assuming it was the Flashback show.
2: Yeah, I think it was.
5: And the caption is Eddie Stevens, CW, and Brent Langley in high pants. That just cracks me up every time. Y'all, you have to check out the website. You never know what you'll find. Those are nuggets. Those are memories. Yes.
3: Hey, you didn't mention how bad that fight was last night. I told you that the Bat Boys got involved.
5: Yeah, I didn't watch the game. I had it on. I wasn't really paying attention, though.
3: I see that now.
5: Yes, obviously.
3: But I was sitting there, and they a close enough shot of the Padres, the people start booing, and folks, the Bat Boys even dropping the FU bombs back at the crowd. I'm like, okay, got to. But, hey, another thing, I saw the ESPN this morning. They announced a celebrity picker.
5: They have?
3: Yeah.
5: Okay, I'm waiting.
3: It's going to be Jim Cantore from the Weather Channel. He's going to come up here and do the pick.
5: Hey, is that right, or are you just kidding?
3: I'm just kidding.
5: Okay, well, you know, there's been talk that James Spann, you know, I don't think James Spann is big time enough nationally, although he's got a ton of followers on his social media. But, you know, he's all over the news now. But everybody in Alabama knows him, but I don't think he would be a candidate for guest picker.
3: I predict a weatherman.
5: Yeah.
3: A weatherman will be the celebrity picker.
5: Yeah, right, right. Okay.
3: Y'all have a good one.
5: Yeah, thank you, Ben. Scott Ledbetter on the Braves. They did win one with Freddie Freeman before he left, who is now with the Dodgers, who beat him last night. That is true. I know. I know they won that one, and they won the one in the 90s. So, anyway, thanks for that.
2: Where's this hurricane supposed to hit at? Is it
5: right there on
2: Gulf Shores?
5: Maybe, yeah. I mean,
2: but you know what kills me about Alabama is it's got to be some kind of wind thing or something, because we got 26 miles a beachfront on the Gulf, I think.
5: Yeah, don't have much, really.
2: And we get hit more than anybody else.
5: I don't know about that. Do you think we do?
2: I think, I mean, right there in that little gap in between New Orleans and Pensacola.
5: That'd be a good question. It's just like Tornado Alley and things. Where are the storms hit the most? How often does it hit the Gulf?
2: I remember the first hurricane that I can remember that. You know, that caused a lot of damage was Frederick, and I think it was back in 1977.
5: There have been some bad ones. I know. Maybe we pay more attention when they
2: hit
5: us.
2: Yeah, Frederick was bad.
5: Yeah. Remember, Ivan, people still have the duct tape on their windows. You remember people duct taped their windows and stuff, and that sticky stuff.
2: Well, Opal was one that bad hit.
5: Opal, obviously, we're talking about how bad it was. Courtney says she misses the Air Force intro. She loved it.
2: The Air Force One. Oh, everybody loved that.
5: Yeah.
2: I was riding down the road the other day, you know, I said, I'm going to play that just because I liked it. You know, it kind of gets you pumped up.
5: Yeah. Well, should we do it today because it's, game day?
2: Oh, you can. It doesn't matter to me. I don't know if you better make sure it ain't got explicit words in it.
5: Maybe I shouldn't then. I'll leave it alone. All right, I figured Courtney would send a suggestion on what we should do for the karaoke. You know, somebody give me an idea. I've got a couple of things I can pull up. Stephen Oz Osborne, who joined us tonight for the ball game. Opal threw a tree on my old Ford Tempo. Man, that was right after Jennifer and I had gotten married, he said. Yeah, that what year was it? 95, 4, somewhere in there? Opal? Hurricane Opal?
2: What was that? Yeah, it was about 95, wasn't it? Somewhere in that range.
5: Could have been earlier then. Could have been 93 even. I don't know.
2: No, it was about 94, something like that.
5: I had the big snowstorm of 94, I remember.
2: Yeah, 94. It may have been 95.
5: Let's see. Hurricane Opal, 1995. Yeah. Thank you, Oz. Yeah, 95.
2: I remember the next day we went out. Just a bunch of guys, it's about 10, 12 of us, just got on the back of a truck, got the chainsaws, and cut people's driveways out for them. Me and
5: there was
2: Dennis,
5: a bunch of that going on, sure. Yeah.
2: Just so, you know, people could get into the houses. It was fun.
5: Maybe we should do something by minute work. The reason I say that is yesterday I'm driving down the road and I saw you in a hard hat. Wasn't that you? Wait a minute. They found one and it fit him. I was like, what's going on down there? was it on your head all the way? Or, I mean, what was the...
2: Yeah, it was on my head all the way. What I do is I take a regular hard hat and I put a bucket on the top of it. And that keeps from... That's probably what a Ledbetter would say, but
5: yeah, no. Of course, a 5-gallon bucket.
2: I don't know where I got the helmet. I think it was my son, and he left it at the house one day or something, and But it was the only one that, they'll fit your heads. But this one, it's not like the, I don't know. It's kind of like the one that keeps your ears covered and everything like that. It's kind of more of a, anyway.
5: I did a double take. I was like, man, that is him.
2: Well, on these projects that's federally funded, you have to wear, because OSHA comes in on a project that's above, it's got, it gets so high, you're supposed to wear those hats and those vests. So

0: figure out the lyrics.
1: Yeah. And I was laughing at him. And I didn't know the lyrics.
0: No, nobody knows the lyrics. You know, it's a, you know the first line? Let's see if anybody knows this. This is a pretty good one.
1: Something about a wagon or something like that, isn't it?
0: Was this traveling in a fried out, wasn't it fried out Cumbie or something like that? Wasn't that the name of it? Yeah, you know when I said it? Fried out Cumbie.
1: I don't know.
0: Ooh, a zombie. I got to find that one. I can't seem to find all these clips. They're all over the place here. The CW highlight reel, but yeah. Do you come from a land down under? All right, here we go. You ready? Mm-hmm. We'll do it. Why not? When blind men plunder, can you feel that thunder?
1: Well, go ahead. You take it on.
0: I don't know.
1: Nor do I.
0: Yeah, all right. I know this song pretty well. I used to play, you know, I used to play it all the time when we were running around the gym in PE.
1: Oh, yeah. Traveling in a fried out Cumbie.
0: Narrative. You want me to start it?
1: On a hippie trail. Yeah, go ahead.
0: Traveling in a fried out Cumbie. On a hippie trail, head full of zombie. I met a strange lady. She made me nervous. Then she took me in and gave me breakfast.

0: I was hoping you'd carry it on just a little bit more. you fade yourself out. That's what's funny. What a great song. Thank you. Smash. Thank you, Ashley. He liked it. Thank you, sir. Gary. Smash. What? We got a trash?
1: That's got to be Joey.
0: Oh, you know who it is.
1: Huh?
0: Steve Stokes.
1: Oh, man.
0: Come on, Steve.

0: Jeez. You can't please him. I think one time we at least got Joey to say it was good. Not yeah. awfully bad, but still bad. Well, maybe I was wrong.
1: Well.
0: Stephen Osborne, I know one thing. I will not be going with a strange lady eating breakfast. That's what he says in the sign. That's one yeah. of the songs.
1: I sit down and
0: eat. Ben breakfast. Liked it. Thank you, Ben. Smash.
1: I'll eat it with anybody. It doesn't matter to me.
0: Vegemite sandwich. We introduced a Vegemite sandwich.
1: Kind of like a jelly, right?
0: Some sort of spread in Australia, popular there. Christy, thank you. Christy's always nice. Can't say that about Joy, but Christy's not.
1: Christy's always been nice.
0: Good morning, Dale. Watching on Facebook. Checking in there. Thank you, sir.
1: Hey. I come from Lando. They should have put that in the movie Crocodile Dundee.
0: They could have. It would have been too common, too obvious. Casey, good morning to you too, sir. Just saw that in there. It's
1: well, they could have been they could have been dancing in that bar to that song or something, you know. I come from Lando. Good movie though.
0: I liked it.
1: Oh, my dad.
0: The first one. There were others. They were okay, but nothing beats the first
1: one. One and two was pretty good.
0: Yeah, that first one was my favorite, but yeah, the others aren't bad. Did you like the woman? His squeeze?
1: Wasn't it Kowalski?
0: Yeah, their real name's something Kowalski or something. Yeah.
1: Kowalski.
0: You know, she married him in real life.
1: Yeah.
0: Yeah, they didn't last very long.
1: Yeah, I think she was a good fit. I mean, she was new, just... You
0: said
1: know,
0: that kind of deep she, boy, yeah, almost yeah. like a Sharon Stone voice. You know yeah. what I mean? Yeah, Mick. You know what I'm talking about?
1: Yeah. Yeah, had that.
0: Yeah. She obviously had the hots for him, but she was with that geek. Whatever, yeah. You know, the guy that
1: dork.
0: Was. Yeah, whatever. I mean.
1: Yeah. boy. What was the, I forgot what that. Anyway, I was thinking of something, trying to think of something else.
0: Moving right along. 1220 Cafe, 1220 Gummer Avenue, getting ready for the Blue Plate Special, your lunch today. Come on down, and they'll serve you. Today, they've got the roasted turkey. Get you some with cornbread dressing, sweet potato casserole, fried okra, California blend, and baked beans. You get to pick three sides with the main dish or chicken tenders for your lunch. Blue Plate. And the dinner tonight, the country fried steak, choice of three sides, green beans, baked potato, English peas, stewed tomatoes, and speckled butter beans. 1220 Cafe, doing the lobster this month. It continues. Specials include the lobster grilled cheese. They've got lobster rolls and lobster tails for a limited time. 1220 Cafe, 1220 Gilmer Avenue, Tallahassee, Alabama.
1: Some lobster.
0: I got some the other day. I'm going to bring you the drawn butter and everything, man.
1: Really?
0: Oh, yeah. Yeah.
1: Well, I mean, since... Red Lobster's closed. I'm going to have to just move over to 1220. Get us in Lasta. Yes.
0: All right. We remind you, football tonight, 6 o'clock airtime, Tattlesee and Beauregard, senior night. And Coach will be in just a bit. Of course, Coach Eric Fulmer to talk about that, his regular Tattlesee Tiger Talk segment, which we have every Thursday. All right. We move on to the news. 6:58. Time for the local news.

0: today's report from the Tallahassee Police Department. By the way, Scott Ledbetter, yes, we will have the game on tonight. I should tell him, right? When he sent that message, I better remind him.
1: Yeah, keep slapping him around. Yeah. I mean, yeah. Wake up, Scott. Yeah, we've been doing this for, you know, you're on a scoreboard show for 10 years, you know.
0: I better be careful. One day I'm going to miss a game because of something. I'm going to be, you know.
1: Yeah. And he's going to come back. He's going to come back and squash you.
0: Yeah, geez. I hope we don't break our streak, which is 72 years straight now. Let's see the news. We have 36 items on the report, and we start with a disabled vehicle at Jordan Avenue. Citizen assisted on Barnett. Theft reported at headquarters. Highway 231 warrant. Motor vehicle accident. Oh, yeah, by the way, the warrant resulted in an arrest. White male. In the jailhouse now.
1: In the jailhouse now. Brian just sent me a picture. That's my great nephew. He plays for Elmo County. What's wrong with that picture?
0: I can't tell. What's wrong with it? The shadowing?
1: That's my nephew. It's a tradition to wear a certain number.
0: Oh, he's not wearing your number.
1: Somebody else had the number. They wouldn't give him that.
0: Oh, it's...
1: No, he's a freshman.
0: I can't see it now. It's gone black. Oh, but it was 67 was taken, so he's wearing 66. Is that what it was?
1: 68.
0: Okay, I couldn't really see from back here. In the jailhouse now. In the jailhouse now. Yes?
2: I like the song.
0: Motor vehicle accident, no injuries. Highway 229. I didn't hang up on him. I just put him on hold. We're in the middle of news now, you know. So I'm trying to keep from backtracking.
1: Well, I just changed it. I was over there by the picture.
0: Uh-oh, is that him again? Yes.
2: Hey,
1: Brian.
0: Put him on hold. Well, I just want to try to get through the news first before we get to the Steve and Brian show, which is coming up in a moment. Citizen assisted highway 229. It was a runaway juvenile at Patterson Street reported property retrieval at Gilmer Avenue. Page 2. Citizen assisted Clay Street. Citizen assisted Hurd Street. Criminal mischief Manning Circle and attempted to contact subject at Gilmer Avenue. Fire call activity yesterday. Tallahassee Fire Department responded to Kent Road. It was a medical call. And that's the news.
3: Sports.
4: Score!
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6: 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Yes.
7: Great run.
8: Touchdown.
9: He will hit it deep to right. That nice ball's got
10: shot.
9: A chance.
10: That's gone.
9: It is gone.
10: Home
9: run. The bases are loaded.
11: We region champs right here in 5A football.
12: You celebrate, Tigers. You celebrate, baby. Go do it right there on the field.
0: Scott is paying attention. Yes, I think we're going to be on tonight. Tallahassee football tonight. A lot of changes in the schedule tonight. We got high school games galore moving because of this. What is this storm called? It's got a funny name. Is anybody? Let's see if. Could you tell me what it is, BLT? How do you pronounce it?
2: No, I can't pronounce it either. I don't know what it is.
0: Just give it a shot.
2: Hurricane Ivis.
0: Let's see. Maybe Steve Stokes can get it. Steve?
2: Am I on now or am I on hold?
0: Well, you're on for the moment.
1: You're on now.
0: Could you pronounce the name of the storm in the Gulf right now?
2: Isis.
0: Isis. Isn't it? It's like, it's a religious thing. Isn't it a name for God? Isn't that the context of it?
2: I do not know.
0: I think I've seen that. Yeah, I think I've seen that. All right,
1: God's name was Jehovah.
0: We'll put y'all back on hold for a minute. Yeah, but there's different versions of that, see. Yahweh and a couple other different ones. Anyway.
1: Oh, was it the terrorist version of it?
0: No, I hope not. Giving kind of the rundown of some of the games that are going on tonight, I'll do that real quick. We'll get Steve and Brian in a moment. The high school schedule tonight, here's some of the games that we know have been changed. And let's just roll down the list from 6A to 1A and the private schools of local area games that we'll be keeping an eye on tonight. Dothan is at Opelika, Enterprise at Carver, Jag at Auburn. Oak Mountain at Prattville. I think the it seems like the Carver game was moved up a little bit. Time-wise, Graham can tell you more about that today at lunch. In 5A, Park Crossing, we took into some of these games were already scheduled for Thursday, like that game and Pike Road at Benjamin Russell. They're playing tonight in Alex City at the Sportsplex. You've got Stanhope playing at Percy Julian. That's tonight. So that's just it. We got two games in Montgomery. So I think that may be why there's a shuffling of the deck time-wise with some of those games. That you know they both use Crampton Bowl. Our game, of course, is tonight. Well, at least we're not starting at 7:30, thank God, after last week and traveling. All the games in Region 4, that's our region, Class 4A Region 4, are being played tonight. They're all scheduled for Friday. They've been moved. That includes Elmore County tonight. BLT made his pick. He's picking them to beat Valley. That game in Eclectic. Greenville is going to Hopeful tonight. And Marbury is also playing tonight, and they've got Charles Henderson. Undefeated Marbury atop the region. Other games tonight with some of the teams in our neck of the woods. We'll have scores after the game. We will be doing a scoreboard show. BTW, they've got Wicksburg tonight in Tuskegee. Realtown, they're playing tonight as well. They go to Central of Coosa to take on the Cougars. Daveville at Lynette tonight. In 1A, Notasauga's playing tonight. And Lochipoca also, I think, they moved their games. Bless you. Gazundai. And the AA ranks. Catholic. This is 2A or AA. What do they call it? AA private. Catholic at UMS Wright. Long trip down to Mobile. Had to try to beat the storm there. And in the 1A or single A privates, it's Alabama Christian versus Fort Dale in Montgomery tonight. Montgomery Academy plays host to Pike Lib. And there's some AISA games going on as well with some local area teams, Edgewood and Hooper. Hooper is among the matchups there.
1: Well, Ella Langley went tonight to school.
0: Yeah, she sure did. All right, we're getting to other things in sports. Steve Stokes and Brian from Eclectic.
3: Am I on hey the air?
0: Yes, you are.
5: Hey, Steve Stokes.
3: Hey, Brian.
5: Roll Tide Roll. Yellowhammer, Rammer, Gemma.
3: Yeah, okay. Michael, did you hear my comment about your song?
1: Yeah.
0: Which one?
3: Which song?
0: Which comments? I think you posted a couple of things, didn't you?
1: He said he liked the song.
0: Let me look. I'm looking at it. Danny, good morning. I see you spoke. E-S-E. What? Let's see. This is what, how do you pronounce it? Zachary says it's E-S-E.
1: ESA.
0: Go on and put the cat out of its misery. Is that you? That's Patrick Fane. That's not Steve Stokes. That's Patrick Fane.
3: That is. I know Patrick Fane. I tell him what to put in there.
0: Oh.
3: I like the song, but, you know, that cat, man. Y'all got to do something about that cat.
0: What I do is sometimes I'll go back and critique the song, you know, after we do it. I can go back to the Facebook if I got nothing else going on and just hit the play button. And I've never gotten a good review out of my own self for my own our stuff. It's always been bad. It's worse when you hear it on the replay.
1: Oh, yeah.
0: I mean, we're singing it. It's great when we're singing it. But when you hear it back, it's like, oh, my God, how bad could this be? It said somebody put the cat out of its misery, I think is what it said.
3: It's like singing in the bathroom, man. Everybody sounds good in the bathroom.
0: Yeah, everybody's good there, yes. Wait a minute, BLT, did you like it? Would you smash it, BLT?
1: Oh, yeah.
5: Yeah.
0: See, there you go. We got his approval. That's all that matters.
5: Happy birthday to Bruin. Happy birthday, Bruin.
0: Happy birthday, Bruin. He might be listening. He's a piece of fan of the show.
3: Brian,
1: My birthday's coming up. What you buying me?
5: I need something good.
1: Okay.
3: The Braves had a good run.
5: What's your birthday, Steve Stokes?
3: Do what now?
5: What's your birthday?
3: I was hatched, Brian. I don't have a birthday.
1: Mm-hmm. Yeah.
3: Mine's June the 11th.
1: June 11th. Yeah, he hatched.
5: He's supposed to,
1: he's supposed to be an eagle, but he ended up a buzzard.
5: It's your trivia question.
3: I hear you, Trey.
2: You know that trivia question on Steve Stokes? You know that trivia question? Here you go. Name the two former Alabama football players played at the Valley High School Rams.
0: Only two?
2: Yeah.
0: Now, you said they're on the roster now, or two guys who have played at Valley?
2: And they play at Valley.
0: So only two players have played at Alabama from Valley? I bet you there's been more than that. Don't you think, Trey, in the history of Valley football, is probably more than two?
1: Mm-hmm. Brian, I got a question.
0: Well, let him answer that one first. Go ahead, Steve. I know you know the answer to this.
3: I have no clue. Why would I have a clue about an Alabama football player in Valley, Alabama?
2: I know who they are.
0: I hope so. You asked the question.
1: You don't mean it.
0: That'd be like Brian to say, I don't know either.
2: Metzke Hall and Joan Copeland.
0: Oh, yeah. They're two good ones right there. But I don't know. Are they the only two? That's a good question, though.
1: There's got to be somebody.
0: You need to go dig a little deeper on that one.
1: Dig a little deeper in the well, boys. Brian, I got a question for you.
2: What's that?
1: What did you think of the Tennessee uniforms the other day?
2: They were ugly. Is that throw up or that puke or that throw up? That's the ugliest orange I've ever seen in my life. That's a puke up or that throw up orange.
1: Like a garbage truck convention, didn't it?
2: Yeah.
0: Man, I'm looking down the list of former Alabama players from Valley, and there's a ton of them. The two guys you mentioned are two of them, but I thought about Enrique Florence went to Auburn. I remember he's the most recent guy I've watched. It was a big time high school player that went on to college, at least when I come in. But Lemansky Hall played back in the good old days.
2: 88.
0: But you left out Larry Wall and Jimmy Meadows and Jerry Brown. You got to go and look and dig a little deeper in your history there, BLT. Dig a little deeper there. Dig a little deeper in the well.
2: Lemesky Hall, he
0: couldn't
2: in Oklahoma now.
0: How about that? I know we got your Swami predictions yesterday on the football pick 'em, but what's the prediction on the weather? Go ahead and give us that real quick for Tuscaloosa this Saturday.
2: I literally don't want to go. It's got 20 to 30% of rain at 6 o'clock.
0: So when the game starts, it's a small chance. Will it have been raining along the whole time before that, that whole day, or what?
1: Well, hang on. Are they playing in Tuscaloosa? Why are we giving the weather in Tuscaloosa?
0: That's where they play the game.
1: Oh. I thought they were playing in Georgia.
0: No, it's here in Tuscaloosa.
2: It'll be 8% at 4 o'clock.
0: All right. So it's supposed to rain prior to. All right. Here's another question. Is it going to impact Alabama or Georgia in any way? Do you think it gives either team an advantage?
2: It works in Alabama's favor. I go with Alabama defense over Georgia.
0: And why is that?
2: Russell's a better passer than Stoutman. I don't think Stoutman's off.
0: Yeah, but what about a wet ball?
2: At first, Alabama's favorite. Russell can run and throw. And Stoutman, he's all right.
0: Stockton's good. Steve Stokes, haven't heard your pick on this game. What's your selection?
2: Alabama.
3: What game is that?
0: Alabama, Georgia.
3: Oh, are they playing this weekend?
2: In T-Town, home to them. Because of Alabama, where the legends come to. When legends come to play.
1: Well, here's my question, Brian. I got another one.
2: What is that?
1: Is President Trump still going to come since the weather's going to be bad? Somebody
0: supposedly asked him about the weather. He said, I didn't know anything about it. He's got bigger fish to fry, I guess.
3: He says he's going to let the storm decide whether he's going to come or not.
0: Well,
1: I mean, I thought he was going to do the big flyover like he did at Tennessee.
0: Well, BLT, do you suggest you think that the president will be there?
2: He'll be there. Yeah.
0: Okay. All right.
3: I'm interested to see what this storm's going to do, brother. I mean, you can't ever tell what a storm's going to do.
0: That's right.
3: If it was my decision, I wouldn't be playing it.
0: Well, if it gets bad, they'll change it. But right now, they're not going to scrap it, not knowing what it's going to do.
3: How are you going to change it for all those folks that are making plans to come up there? I mean, it's just, how are they going to change?
0: What? So you're saying right now, just because there's a chance that it could be a storm up there and the models are showing that just what BLT just said, that the rain is supposed to be out of there, that you say you should just go on and scrap the game now?
3: Well, it takes a lot to change stuff, especially a venue like that. And, I don't know. Maybe I'm scared because of Opal.
0: Well, if it's dangerous, they won't play it, and they just have to, make those changes on the fly. But right now, I don't see a reason why they change it.
5: I just heard the Gardner Gold is still on schedule to be played.
1: I went, let me say this. I went to the Alabama-Auburn game when the tornado warnings were out and the lightning was popping all around. I mean, a F4 tornado could have dropped on Legion Field and killed 80,000 people.
0: Mm. Yeah, yeah, that is crazy to think that. Yeah.
1: Look, and I am scared of lightning.
0: Yeah.
1: And I grabbed my girl. I said, look, I'm going. It looked like it was a foot deep of water on the field.
0: Yeah.
1: And I was like, come on, let's go. Let's get up here and stand by the bathroom. Man, there's tornado warnings.
0: Yeah.
1: And I said, she said, why are we going to stand by? I said, because the place is cement. And I stood right there. And you know, Legion Field ain't nothing but a big old antenna.
0: Yeah.
1: All the metal it had, you know. The Iron Bowl, you know, here we go. And lightning. Ka-kaw, ka-kaw, ka-kaw. I was like, good grief. And, you know, they didn't stop games back then like that. The weather.
0: Not as much. They weren't as serious about it, apparently. You know, when you see lightning, you got a 30-minute delay, that type of thing, apparently. I mean, or somebody ignored it.
1: Well, somebody was galactically stupid that day is what they were.
0: They got it in, luckily.
1: Yeah.
0: Another AP top 10 matchup with these two, which seems to be the way it always goes. Six of the last nine games that they played, Alabama, Georgia, were either for the SEC or national title. So here, this is a rare regular season. Here, Kirby Smart's record versus Alabama. You know his record?
1: One and five.
0: 2-7. And Alabama's won 10 of the last 12. You know what Kirby's record is versus everybody else? I think people have heard this stat. He's 2-7 versus Alabama. He's 120-14 against everybody else. Crazy stat. A couple of injury notes. They put out the injury list yesterday, and Georgia's top running back and leading scorer is out for this matchup. He will not play. Chauncey Bowens. Alabama has a couple of questionables, one of them being Josh Ford. I was really surprised when I heard him. You know, he broke his arm against Mississippi State, kept playing. They've done the surgery. He says he still might give it a go Saturday with a broken arm. He's got, you know, got a cast on that thing. We're good to go. Tough guy. Tied
1: tough.
0: In for the Crimson.
1: That's tough.
0: You got to love it.
1: I like it.
0: Yes, indeed. Keelan Russell heard this yesterday. Says before every game, Skittles. Says, I get a bag of Skittles, a Gatorade, and Lil Baby before every game. Says Keelan Russell. Whatever he's doing, don't change a thing. It's working.
1: Yeah.
0: And
1: I'll buy the Skittles at the auction. They had Skittles up there the other night.
0: We had the Hey Coach and Kalen DeBoer show on last night, and I did hear Rico Scott on there last night. Very impressed with what, you know, he's just very impressed. I mean, this guy, if he wants to have a career in broadcasting after, he could probably do so. I thought it was pretty solid what he had to say last night on the show. Love the show last night. You can listen every week here on WTLS, 6 o'clock Wednesday nights, followed by the Lindy's Football Report. Yes?
7: You hung up on me a while ago, man.
0: I know. We got people coming on. Steve, I can't hold you on forever, man. We're moving. We got pace with this show. I hung up on him again. Sorry, Steve, but we got to move along. The coach is here. We'll talk to you later on. I'm sure he'll have all the time he wants tonight on the scoreboard show. He and Brian both can call in and sit on there for the whole show.
1: As the coach leaves, you probably got 15 minutes.
0: Yeah, we might let you come back in later. That's right.
1: I'll talk a little bit.
0: All right, appreciate all the messages. Y'all can read them on Facebook. I think Joy just sent me the karaoke to let me know what my theory is correct. It sounds much worse when you hear it after you sing it. Here's your weather for today. Increasing clouds, high 87. Cloudy tonight, low 63. So no rain today, but a chance tomorrow for sure. 30% and some wind gusts up to 30 miles per hour. 30% during the day, 90% at night. And on Saturday, 100%. Right now, 55 degrees.
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10: This is Clint from First Methodist of Tallahassee. One of the Hebrew words for sin carries a picture of something that is bent, twisted, or warped out of its proper shape. It is not only an action, it describes what happens to us. Interestingly, that same word covers both the crooked act and the guilt that comes from it. Hebrew does not neatly separate the sin from its consequences the way that the English word for sin does. What we do and what it does to us are all tangled together. That's pretty honest, isn't it? Sin never stays tidy. It bends us, but God is in the business of straightening what has been twisted. The psalmist knew to ask for exactly that. Create in me a pure heart, O God. Let's pray. Lord, some things in me have grown bent and crooked. Create in me a clean heart and straighten what sin has twisted out of shape. Amen.

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0: Tattlesea Tiger Talk with Tattlesea Tigers head football coach Eric Falmer. And it's hard to believe it, but senior night is here. And we're a day early. Yes, the weather changed a lot of plans for a lot of teams around these parts. But Tattlesea taking on Beauregard. And it moves fast every year, I know, for you. You've been in the business for a little while. It's just the way it works, right?
1: It really does, man. We talked a couple weeks ago about the, you know, we start in the summer. And I always make that point to them. And you can't tell, you can't convince them of it. But, you know, you tell them every year, look, guys, I realize you look ahead and you see it's like 3-4 months of this. And it's a grind, but then you're going to blink your eyes and you're going to be halfway through the season. But yeah, man, it gets here quick every year, man. Seems like it gets quicker and quicker, you know, the more I've done it. So, yeah, we're excited. We're excited.
0: Any advantage you think for you, considering last week you guys did play on a Thursday as well. So you got the extra rest that you needed with that game being a day early last week.
1: Yeah, certainly. And, you know, with us not having a bye week, it's kind of a grind going 10 straight. And so not having a bye week, having this, you know, I gave the kids off Friday, you know, we kind of did our normal routine as coaches, but even having that extra day, I think maybe gave us a little bit of an extra boost, almost sort of a mini bye, there in the middle, which, you know, this week turns around, you know, we think we've got a full week this week and then, you know, things start happening yesterday and we end up with a short week again, but yeah, certainly enjoyed the long weekend and hopefully, that got our legs back underneath us a little bit.
0: I saw a picture somebody sent me of Trent Morrison, a boot. He had an unbelievable game last week. He threw for 294 yards. That's the second most by any quarterback in the history of Tattlesea football. Yeah. Is he okay this week?
1: Yeah, he's fine. I think he had a little bit of a sprained foot after the game last week, which is just throw it on the list of things that he has right now. I told him Monday. I walked by Monday and I said, Trent, I think you're the most injured person on planet Earth right now, man. Just head to toe, you're the most injured person on planet Earth. You got both legs wrapped up, you're walking around in a boot, but he's a tough kid, man, you know, and you never would have known. I mean obviously you see him, you know, sort of laboring in the game a little bit. You know, he's had a hamstring that he's been dealing with all year. You know, he had a little bit of a knee tweak a couple of weeks ago that he's dealing with now. So it's just a battle for him, but he's as tough as they come. So he'll be good this week though.
0: That's good to know. You know, and he's a guy that, again, like so many of these other guys, we said all the time, he plays a lot of snaps. So and he's one of the guys that'll come in and he doesn't have any, you know, he's not fearless. He is fearless. He'll hit anybody, you know, regardless of his size or any of that kind of stuff on defense as well.
1: Yeah, he doesn't shy away from any of it. He came downhill a couple weeks ago against BTW and that big number zero they got. He laid into him. I was kind of shocked But he don't shy away from any of it, man. He's a football player. I tell people, I've talked to a couple of college coaches, and I'm like, look, man, kid plays quarterback. He's a football player. He's a really good quarterback. He can spin it, but he's also just a football player, and he wants to do it. You know, we're trying to find ways to get him some rest throughout the game and maybe not have him involved as much in everything that we're doing. But he shows up Monday, and he's like, you know, he's with our DB coach, Coach Hill, and he's like, I'm still going to play defense this week, right, Coach?
0: Yeah.
1: Like, yeah, man, we'll try to get you some breaks, but you need to get that foot right and you know, focus on the offensive side, and then we'll fit you in on defense where we can. So, you know, hopefully this week we can you know, give him a little bit of time where he's not on the field, you know, every snap.
0: You having this game on a Thursday night, it's senior night, and I know there was a lot of people that's probably saying we need to try to keep it on Friday, but you have a weather situation that it just seemed like the right thing to do. So you guys made the call yesterday.
1: Yeah, certainly did everything we could to try to hold off and keep it on Friday with all the festivities that are planned for senior night. But as the forecast just kept changing and kept changing and kept changing yesterday afternoon, me and Dr. Adams got together and it was one of those situations where you just didn't really have a choice. And, you know, we mentioned earlier, it's not so much as about the game, you know, because I don't think the weather is going to be terrible during the game, you know, during 7 o'clock tomorrow night, but, you know, maybe some rain and some wind, but, you know, you never know on the trip home after the game, how bad it gets as the night goes on. People are on the roads after the games late at night. And, you know, you may be in some situations where some families may have to evacuate, and it's kind of hard to make those plans if you're planning on a football game on Friday night. So we can go ahead and play it tonight and give everybody all day tomorrow to make their plans of what they need to do to protect their families if they need to do something. So, you know, that's really what it came down to. It's not necessarily the game itself, but it's just everything sort of surrounding it. And so, you know, we felt like it was best to go ahead and make that move and give everybody a chance Friday to do what they need to do to prepare for this thing.
0: You know, when I look at the team in the course of the season, I see there's a lot of bright spots, actually. I know we haven't had the W's, but the offense has a lot of potential, and we've seen some things from the defense. There have been games where, you know, like the Greenville game comes to mind where you play lights out. I know what you're looking for, and that's obviously to see all of it come together for 48 minutes of football on both sides of the ball, and we might have something pretty good there, right?
1: Yeah, and that's interesting you make that point, because we talked a lot about that earlier this week, and, you know, I think everybody was frustrated by last week. You know, again, I didn't think we played very well in the first half of the game. We didn't come out with any kind of energy and focus in that game. You could tell by the penalties we had. You know, there just wasn't a whole lot of focus there. And, you know, I told them earlier this week, we haven't come close to playing our best game yet. And so that needs to be the focus from here on out. We need to focus on what we got to do to go play our best football game. Because even going back to BTW, you know, I told everybody, like, that was the best week of practice we had. And then we still went out in the game and turned the ball over four times and still – you know, didn't execute a lot of things we needed to execute on the football side of things. And so, you know, we need to clean up the things that we can control and focus on going and playing our best game of football. And I think when that happens, you know, we've got a chance against anybody. I think we've proven that we can play with some good football teams this year. And, you know, the depth issues are always a concern when you got to play four quarters. You know, I don't think that'll be as big a concern this week against Beauregard. Beauregard's, you know, numbers are a little down. You know, from what we're seeing from the rest of our region opponents, but yeah, we're trying to put it together and play our best game, because I don't think we've come close to doing that yet.
0: You're getting a chance to get a lot of guys some work that may not have gotten to otherwise. I mean, sometimes I feel like we got JV team on the field, and you know, if you put a JV team in the game basically at the end of a game and mopped up duty, you see the difference.
1: Sure.
0: Well, a lot of times, a lot of these guys have been, you know, getting that opportunity right from the get go, and I know that bodes well for the future, but it makes it kind of tough, doesn't it?
1: Yeah, it's been a challenge this year for sure. And as the year is going on, you know, certainly with the issue we had a few weeks ago with losing a couple guys, you know, for some conduct issues, you know, we had to plug some JV guys in there. And again, those are guys that have a really bright future. I mean, just Chase Lindsey in particular. Chase Lindsey's a freshman that's starting at corner for us now and in the rotation at receiver. Chase is going to be a phenomenal football player, and he's a great kid. But he's also a freshman, and we had that conversation Sunday that, look, man, I remember when I was in ninth grade, and I remember what it was like when I had, you know, I'd go out on kickoff team or, you know, get to play in some mop-up duty. I didn't play a huge role as a freshman, and when I got out there in the game, my eyes were wide open, you know. And so it's just a different level when you're that young playing on Friday nights. And so because everybody that we've played on Mondays in JV games, everybody's like, Coach, who's 12? That kid's special. I'm like, yeah, he is. He's really good, but he's a freshman. And so, you know, there's just different levels to this thing. He really excels in those JV games, and he's going to be a great football player for us, and is growing every week. I mean, you know, I thought he did a phenomenal job last week. He's lined up against some really good receivers from Charles Henderson. He gave up one big play, but outside of that, he played really well in the game, made a couple tackles. And so, you know, he's growing week after week to get better. So, but yeah, it's a challenge, but you know, it's just next man up from our standpoint. And we tell our kids that, look, man, whoever it is, you're expected to go in there and do the job. So, you know, we prepare that way.
0: When you look at Beauregard, you say, well, they've struggled. They haven't beaten anybody. When you look at what they've done as they've gone through the season, I know you've looked at the film. It appears that they're getting better. I've seen some things with, you know, some of the games they played of late where they've been actually competitive. The Hanley game was one of those games where they put a lot of points on the board. They actually, you know, played a little catch-up last week against Hopeful. What do you see? Is that team progressing? And obviously, they want to win their first ball game too.
1: Yeah, I think they absolutely are. I think Coach McCurdy kind of got into a tough situation. He got hired late in the year also last year, and I think they lost some kids, you know, over some time, and I don't think it was a great situation a year ago either. They lost some kids after last football season. And so, you know, he kind of got thrown into a tough spot, but he's a really good football coach. I mean, he was a DC at Valdosta High School down in Georgia, so he knows ball. And he's got his kids playing better football. You know, you mentioned the Hanley game, and you know, from what I know about Hanley, Hanley's, you know, one of the better, you know, small school programs in the state of Alabama. The year in and year out, they're really competitive. And it was 33-29 with 7 minutes left to go in the fourth quarter of that game. And again, you know, you kind of watch some of the games and the struggles they've had, but then that Hanley game, it's like the light bulb just went off for them. And because they've got a couple of really good football players that can be problems for you if you don't do your job. And so, you know, we've told our kids that this week, look, man, you know, we're at where we're at, but, you know, Beauregard does not want to go 0-for. Nobody wants to go 0-10. And if I'm Beauregard, I'm looking at the schedule, I'm saying, we can beat Tallahassee. just looking at records, I'm sure that's what everybody thinks. We got a chance against these cats, so they're going to come out and play their best game. They're going to come out and play as hard as they possibly can. It's going to be their Super Bowl against us Thursday night to try to get one. And so, you know, we've got to be able to make sure we match that effort and intensity that they bring and go out and control the controllables that we can control. And again, focus on us and play our best game. That's the goal this week. But we're going to get a good shot from Beauregard for sure. Coach McCurdy's done a good job, and so we expect a challenge.
0: When did you play for Bobby? I know you were at Edgewood. When did you play there?
1: Well, I actually met Bobby in ninth grade. I was coming from Montgomery Public Schools, and he was at New Life Christian Academy. And a buddy of mine that I'd grown up with in Montgomery had actually moved to Millbrook a year before me, went to Millbrook Middle School in eighth grade when I was at Capitol Heights in eighth grade. And we were best friends growing up, so we still stayed in contact. And his ninth grade year, he was going to New Life. Our parents got to talking, and so, you know, decided I'd go up there with him. And I don't know if you know much about New Life, but New Life's, I mean, it's, the whole school is one building. It's the gym, the classrooms,
0: small,
1: everything.
0: Small,
1: it's a very small school, but man, we were loaded with talent. But anyway, met Coach Carr there in ninth grade, was there with him in ninth and 10th grade, and he got the Edgewood job after our sophomore year. And so a lot of us left and went to Edgewood with him. And that was, we were at Edgewood, and I graduated in 03, so the 01 and 02 football seasons. I was there with him.
0: That's why I want to bring that up, because the turnaround, people may think that he was always just dominating at Edgewood, but it took a little time. You know, he had a couple of tough years. But I just went by, I was looking at this morning, and obviously you see what he's doing now. Prapp has done it everywhere he's been.
1: Yeah.
0: They won 73 straight games.
1: Yeah.
0: Just amazing thinking about that over a course of, you know, his championship run there.
1: Yeah, and, you know, it's one of the things we were always most proud of. Like I said, my ninth grade year, we had a really good senior class. I mean, we had like six kids sign college scholarships from New Life Christian Academy that year. But they were really good leaders, and they showed us how to work and, how to play the game the right way and how to lead. And so our sophomore year, you know, we were still in a Christian conference my freshman year. My sophomore year, we actually joined AISA. I think we went 7-3, 7-4. We weren't eligible for the playoffs because it was a mid-classification move. After that year, New Life just decided they didn't want to do that. They wanted to be 8-man. They wanted to be in the Christian League. And so that's part of the reason we left and went to Edgewood. And our first year at Edgewood, I think we were 9-3. But it was also, I mean, Edgewood had some talented kids, but they weren't a good football program. They had been, you know, one win, two wins for, you know, 15 years. But it helped. I mean, there was a big group of us that came from New Life as well. And so that helped that first year. We went 9-3. We actually upset Bessemer Academy when Mark Freeman was there, which was a huge win for us that year.
0: Oh, yeah.
1: And second year, we went 11-1. We never got over the hump those 2 years and won a state championship. But we always, you know, my whole group takes a lot of pride in the fact that we established the culture we feel like at Edgewood that sort of led to the things that came in the future. And even there, I think it took Bobby 7 or 8 years to win his first championship. And the two previous years before he won his championship, I think they were 3-7, and then he jumped back down to 2A with a really good football team, and they ended up winning it. And that's when they sort of went on that run. I think it was 6 out of 7 years they won a state championship, or 7 out of 8, something like that. And then they got on that run, that winning streak. So it was a culture thing as much as was anything else. I think a lot of people look at Bobby and they think he's just you hear the term recruiter, whatever, you attract talent. I think when you do things the right way, and I think he's done the things the right way at every stop, you attract people to you, and you attract talent. And I think that's the same thing he's done at Prattville, and he's going to continue to do, you know, wherever he goes. I think Prattville's long term for him, but the direction he's got them going, he's won everywhere he's been, so I don't see them slowing down anytime soon.
0: And that's I know I bring that up because you were under him as a player and coach there as well yourself later at Edgewood, but I know you want to see something like that, a turnaround here, obviously.
1: Absolutely, and that's the plan. But, you know, I had this conversation with him a few weeks ago. He called just to talk to me about how things were going. And, you know, he made a point to say, and we know this. I tell people all the time how blessed I was to be a part of the culture I was and play for the coaches that I played for, not just Coach Carr, because I had some phenomenal basketball coaches. Coach Trevick and Coach Bracknell at Edgewood were phenomenal basketball coaches. But it was culture over everything. It really was. It wasn't just talented teams winning. And he made the point. He said, look, I had a buddy of mine. This was several years ago now, but a really good close friend of his got the Prattville baseball job. And he called Bobby one day and he said, man, I'm really struggling. You know, we got a senior group. There's some tough kids to deal with. And, you know, we're trying to establish culture. And he said, you know, look, I told him, I said, were you planning on being there 1 year? Or are you planning on being there long term? He said, if you're planning on being there 1 year, you deal with the headaches. If they're your best players, you win as many games as you can and you get out. If you're planning on being there long term, you better boot them and establish your culture now. So that way, long term, you'll have the success you want to have. And so, again, that's always been my approach. And I really think that's part of the reason, you know, maybe I got hired for this job is it's a culture thing over everything else for me. And, you know, I truly had that belief, and it, you know, it's frustrating at times. There's times at Fort Dale where sometimes you can't see the light at the end of the tunnel. You're dealing with so much stuff. You're like, man, is this ever going to turn around? But I have faith in our process, and I think we've got a really good coaching staff. I know we've got great administration at our school. We have really good kids. You know, and I still think, you know, I know a lot of people have told me about the community, and, you know, it's tough when you're not winning and those kind of things, but that's everywhere you go. I mean, it really is. You know, I faced a lot of pushback in year two at Fort Dale when we weren't winning as much as everybody thought we should have won early on. And so, you know, we're going to trust what we do. We're going to trust our process, and we're going to keep our heads down and do things the right way and build the culture the right way. And, you know, and we'll look up here in a few years, and I think it'll be where everybody wants it to be. Because, you know, at the end of the day, we keep school for a reason, and all the culture things matter, and we're going to build men. But we also want to win a lot of football games, and I know that'll happen here in the future.
0: Coach, appreciate your time. We look forward to the game again tonight.
1: We'll yes, sir. There. Appreciate right. you, man.
0: Thank you, Coach. Appreciate it. Coach Eric Palmer, Tattlesee Tigers. 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We'll be there with the broadcast tonight live at 6 here on WTLS and Tattlesee Times TV on YouTube.

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18: Is that light, Lord, wandering in the dark?
19: Matthew Bodie, this void of love, smash or trash?
18: Is that love, light, messing with one's heart?
19: Trash. Didn't take long on that one. Sorry, Matthew. Let me mention this before we move on with Smash or Trash today. We do have this information about Rateem Steel. 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

0: smash. What? 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Next up, we're going to find one in a minute. 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
1: Sing a ray of hope, sing a ray of hope, sis, sing a ray of hope. 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
0: Trash. I want to be your man. You remember that? I want to be your man. That's not the same song. Mangle Gel. That's the name of it. That's the name of the artist. I want to be your man. Mangle Gel. Smash or trash.

close to you. I'm sorry. I just don't know what's up with the music of the day. Trash. Here's a guy who goes by the name Def Manic. Champagne Showers, Smash, or Trash.

0: And they bleeped it, but I didn't want to hear it, even though it was muted. Trash. Oh, boy. We're just trying to find something anybody can listen to. Let's see. Is this one of them? No, not that one. gosh. See if you know this one.
1: Faking like a good one, but I call them like I see them. I know what you are.
0: Oh, it's Britney.

0: so charming, but I can do it. You womanizer.
1: Womanizer, womanizer. Britney, smash!
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1: good harmonies.
3: Do shine.
1: Now Ben and Trey are cousins. So.
2: There's always a bass on the bottom of the chord.
1: Here comes Brad.
3: Tell me why the stars do shine.
1: All right, waiting on Scott Ledbetter. Come on, Scott.
2: Itself, but listen to it with the lead and tenor.
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1: Oh, you gotta love it. Oh, here comes Scott. We gotta get the baritone in there.
2: Space in the chord is filled by the baritone voice. 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
2: Not at all an interesting part, but listen to it when all of the parts
1: yeah, you never
2: together.
1: Knew this kind of talent was right here under our noses.

0: Trey Taylor, Ben Taylor, Brad Davis, and Scott Ledbetter. Four-part harmony, the quartet, smash. Oh, phone's ringing again. You think it's Steve Stokes again? Hello?
1: Smash.
0: Who did you like? Who was best among those foursome there? The group. Quartet.
1: Trey Taylor.
0: You thought Trey was the best one? He was singing one of the tenor parts, wasn't he?
1: Yeah.
0: Yeah. Who was the worst singer of those? Ben, Scott, or Brad?
1: With Scott.
0: Scott was the worst. Yeah. That's what I was kind of thinking too. All right, we move on. BLT on the Smash or Trash. See if you have heard this song before.

0: Get up! And nothing gets me down. Yes, it is Jump. Very well done there, BLT. He knows his music. Smash?
1: Van Halen.
0: Van Halen. All right, let's say if we took the one and only Michael Jackson and gave him the song Reading Rainbow. Well, he can't sing it. He's never sung it. Well, yeah, he can because we got AI. Oh, yeah, right. Sky, I can go twice the size. Did you ever watch this show, Brian?
1: I did. I ain't watched it in years.
0: Yeah, it's been a while.

0: What a good song. Great theme. Do you like his version? You say what? Smash? Right?
1: Smash.
0: Okay. A little bit delayed there. All right. Let me ask you this. I'm going to play that. You heard that version. I'm going to play the original version, and you tell me which one is better. I know what I like, but I'm not going to persuade him.

0: Well, which one's better, the original or the Michael Jackson version?
1: The original one.
0: I agree. I like the original. You can't beat the original. I like Michael Jackson, but not the same. Moving right along. Lauren Duh. Duh. D-U-H.
2: Tumble out of bed and I stumble to the kitchen. Pour myself a cup of ambition and yawn and stretch and try to come to life. Jump in the shower and my blood starts pumping. Out on the street, the traffic starts jumping with fools like me on the job from 9 to 5.

0: Smash or trash?
1: Smash.
0: You like that?
1: Yeah.
0: Okay. How about this one? I think you, didn't you work at a Dollar General at one time?
1: I did.
0: You did. And you did have to leave because you were allergic to?
1: Cardboard.
0: Cardboard. All right, let's see if you like this song.

0: general.
1: Smash or a trash, BLT? Smash!
2: I started shouting hallelujah beside the potted ham. The manager came running out, said, "Sir, what's going on?" I said, "I came in here for laundry soap, but..."

0: Yes, sir. I could let the whole thing play, but I'll move on so we can just hear some other stuff. Smash! You met the Lord at a Dollar General. What are you typing, Brian?
1: I'm on the internet.
0: Oh, you're on the internet. I met the Lord. Come on, Brian. At the Dollar General. You got to get low. Got to hit the Lord. All right, let's see if you like this
1: song.
0: I don't know. I think it's AI. That's a guess. Maybe it's a real person. Let's see if you like this one.
2: Done. You're just going to send it out like that? With that font? The font doesn't matter that much, does it? The font is everything. Okay.
0: This is called the Font Song.
2: Oh. I'm so glad you asked. This avant-garde and avenir and accidents and aerial. Benton, Babers, Bembo, Bookman, Baja's, Bell, Centennial. For glossy magazine displays, Bodoni is quite masterful. For literature, I do prefer its predecessor, Baskerville. 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For code, I'm told you'd be well served by Caria or Consolas. If there's a place for Comic Sans, it's surely not in legal documents. I wasn't gonna use this. Din and Dacty, Doe and Dom and Dynamo and Trojan Spur. Electro, Yoro, Stalin, Eris, Fino, Friar, Folio. Futura is a favorite and I'm always going to root for her, but then for legibility, you can't go wrong with Frutica.
3: Futura is a favorite and I'm always going to root for her, but then for legibility, you can't go wrong with Frutica.
2: Franklin Gothic for the headlines and then Georgia for the body text. Gotham for the poster and Castan for corporate ad signage. Don't forget Gaudi, Old Style, and Legend, Daddy, Ghetto Monster. 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Mini, Middle Earth, and Nimbus, Nolan, Overloptima. Palatino, Pluto, and this Proven, and New Proxima. Papyrus is a virus, and restraint is the inoculum.
3: Papyrus is a virus, and restraint is the inoculum. Papyrus is a virus, and restraint is the inoculum. Papyrus is a virus, and restraint is the inoculum.
2: There's Quarter, Rotor, Sparkle, and there's Rally, and then Romeo. Sabon and Swiss and Syntax, also Souvenir and Sunmarker. In Times New Roman Universe, Verdana, Winglings, Afano, and those are just a minuscule fraction of the fonts I know.
3: Times New Roman Universe, Verdana, Winglings, Afano, and those are just a minuscule fraction of the fonts she knows.
2: Who even are you? I am the very model of a modern-day typographer. I know the type tonalities from elegant Dracula. I am a master tracker and my kerning is harmonical. I know the sacred swatches and can name the hues pentonical. I can tell a D-don't serif from an old style or transitional. I tap the finest foundries with subscription monotypical. I know letter form, anatomy, and all the font topographa.
0: Smash or trash, Brian?
1: Smash.
0: You liked it? You would listen to that over and over again?
1: Maybe.
0: I don't think I could. Actually, I liked it. I liked the video with it because she's doing different characters as she sings the fonts. I mean, there's all kinds of fonts. What are you typing now, Brian? You're typing what?
1: Some stuff on Instagram and Facebook.
0: Oh. Well, it's so boring to you that you've got to get on the social apps while you do it on the Smash or Trash. Okay. What's your favorite font?
1: Song?
0: No, font. F-O-N-T.
1: What is that?
0: That's, you know, when you type the characters that come up, there's certain, you know, scripts and such. That there's certain styles that you can pick. And those Arial and Helvetica. And I'm trying to think of the different ones. Calibri, you know. You've seen them, haven't you? Verdana and... Maybe you have.
1: Maybe.
0: Okay. Never mind. Big hit for Amy Grant back in the early 1990s. A song called Baby Baby cover.
4: Stars are shining for you.
0: Some guy in an airport.
4: And just like me, I'm sure that they
0: probably got his guitar case out there taking tips,
4: baby,
0: you know.
4: Baby, go walking through the
0: this was a good song for Amy Grant. Big hit.
4: The birds above are singing your chorus. Stop for a minute. So glad you're mine.
0: Looks a little bit like Gary Buchanan. I don't think it's Gary.
4: And ever since the day you put my heart in motion, baby, I realize there's no getting over.
0: I think Gary's got a Fu Manchu now or something. So this guy's clean shaven. Smash or trash, BLT?
1: Smash. Smash.
0: Smash, of course. Baby, Baby. You remember the song? You remember Amy Grant?
1: I remember her, yeah.
0: You do? You know who she's married to now, right?
1: Vince Gill.
0: Of course. He stole her away from her other husband.
1: Vince Gill.
0: Yeah.
1: I get full of gold.
0: Yeah, he's got a bunch of them. All right, one last one here. I guess we're done. I'm going to play this. This is a couple of tracks from a song that was a hit, a huge hit, album of the 1980s. And it's just the guitar licks. So tell me what it is. Is it Smash or Trash? And see if you can name the tune.

0: I'm sorry, BLT. I should turn it up on the phone so you could hear it. You're having to turn your radio wide open to hear it. One last time, smash or trash?
1: Smash.
0: Do you know the song?
1: No.
0: You do not know the song. If I told you it was the biggest album of the 1980s and still today it happens to be the biggest album ever in sales, you would tell me the artist is... You don't know.
1: Smash.
0: No, I know that. You don't know the name of the artist.
1: No.
0: Okay. Is Michael Jackson ring a bell to you?
1: Michael Jackson, he's a good singer.
0: Yeah, do you remember the album from the 1980s? The name of it was Thriller?
1: He sang that song, Free Willy song.
0: Oh, yeah, he did. All right, BLT, we'll talk to you soon. Have a good day, sir. Enjoy your games tonight. Maybe we'll get some updates from you and Eclectic. I had to felt like I was having to whisper to him to hear myself reverberating on the feedback. Here's Michael. You'll notice it here. This will wrap up the show. Remember, football tonight. Don't miss it. Senior night, Tattlesee and Beauregard, 6 o'clock airtime, here on WTLS. Wild Jeans Clowning Time coming your way next.

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1: You know, I think when we look at God's Word, I mean, it's very clear that parents are assigned the important task of spiritual formation. Psalm 78, Deuteronomy 6. And formation is messy.
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12: With SRN News, I'm Rich Thomason in Washington. A late arrival, the first hurricane of this Atlantic hurricane season, is bulking up in the Gulf of America. Hurricane Isaias is forecast to slam the northern Gulf Coast between Mississippi and the Florida Panhandle tomorrow into Saturday. The feds are holding an 18-year-old who allegedly had planned an attack on the Mall of America near Minneapolis. Investigators say the man pledged allegiance to ISIS. The plague outbreak in Siberia. President Trump refuses to fuel speculation about it being linked to a bioweapons program. He apparently has yet to talk with Russian President Putin about the situation. And a federal appeals court panel is considering a lawsuit over Saudi Arabia's alleged role in the 9/11 attacks. On Wall Street, Dow futures down 411 points. The Nasdaq futures off almost 200. More details at srnnews.com.
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14: With more practical tips and useful advice, this is the Old Farmer's Almanac Radio Report for Thursday, October 8th, the 281st day of the year. Singer Bruno Mars was born on this day, and 70 years ago today, Yankees pitcher Don Larsen hurled the only perfect game in World Series history. October is still young, but weather lore says now is the time to find clues about the upcoming winter. One proverb says, much rain in October, much wind in December. Beware of foggy October days, one legend goes. For every fog in October, a snow in the winter. Lots of people are looking for the banded woolly bear caterpillar about now. A thick brown band means a mild winter. And tuck this one away for the full moon on the night of the 25th to the 26th. A full moon in October with no frost means no frost till the full moon in November. There's your Old Farmer's Almanac Radio Report. 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
21: This is Brandon Fombie, and I have the privilege of pastoring here in my hometown at East Tallahassee Baptist Church. 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
26: Life, love, and just plain stupid.
1: You looking at me like we on the air. We on the air?
2: Yeah, we. Let's see. Hang on. He's running around. The hamster's in motion. Yes.
1: Okay, we're on the air. Well, it's Thursday, right? I can remember Thursday. I'm here, huh? Yeah, I'm live and in person in here today.
2: 2 weeks in a row. That's a record of sorts, I think.
1: It's good to be here. Had a nice little drive up to interstate there. No state troopers in the way. They'll be waiting on you whenever you head back, Si.
2: That's right.
1: But, you know, they got them poles up with all them cables down through there now. You know, from y'all's exit all the way down to Wah. And there ain't but a couple of places them state troopers can cut over, so you pretty much run
2: too,
1: like you want to.
2: You
1: know, if you, I can tell you where they most line they stand is right down there before you get to the Macon Montgomery County line. There at the bridges where they got that turnaround, that's generally where they sit. They sit in that turnaround right there. But I was thinking about that though. You know, if somebody has a wreck now, the ambulances and everybody's got to go all the way up to the next exit and turn around and come back down. So I just said, I read on that about that. They was talking about it was for the safety thing of keeping people from cutting across the medians and all. I think there was something like 95 people killed by wrecks that happened by people crossing the medians. And I don't know, I may be wrong and all. I mean, I'm anything to try to save lives. But that's kind of a heck of an expense of all the miles that they're roping off. That there's been 95 deaths compared to how many folks get killed by the idiots running red lights and other ways. There's a whole lot more. But me is too, yeah, they put it up there so close, you can't keep it. You're running down the road and the grass is cut except for where that rail is, and then the grass is so high you can't hardly see the rail in some places, and you ain't got enough room to get a tractor down there without being in the lane when they go down and try and cut it. But for all that now, you know where the state troopers sit, so you can, when you hit the interstate, you can speed if you want to. In your case, because you got stopped.
2: You got a ticket. It's been a while now. I think it's been at least 6 months.
1: Well, you ain't been down toward Montgomery in 6 months. Last time you went, you had your wife drive you.
2: You used to be... When I was in Tuscaloosa, I remember this, and it may have happened, and you might remember it in Montgomery. It seems like maybe it happened there, but they would tell you where the radar checks are.
1: Yeah, they used to have it on the...
2: You remember that?
1: Yeah.
2: So you would know.
1: Yeah. And it tickled me is how many idiots still got stopped.
2: Yeah.
1: But, the radio station in Montgomery did it for the longest.
2: But the police don't mind that because they want you to slow down in those spots. I mean, they want you not to speed. So, I mean, it's not that they're...
1: Well, you get to thinking about it. The reverse psychology of that. Boy, that's a long word for me this morning.
2: Reverse psychology.
1: Yeah, and, I'm actually thinking this morning that if they get out and start putting out, you know, the places that where they're going to have radar set up.
2: Golly, that's
1: hot. Yeah. Go on. Woo-hoo. Chuck that junk on down this morning.
2: I thought it'd be cool. Man, that thing was hot.
1: You just poured it.
2: Yep.
1: You just brewed it out of the pot. Now, how would you think it's going to be? Isn't it a such thing as a hot latte?
2: Yesterday, I got a latte, and it burned my tongue. And I've just done it again today. But usually, I have more milk. That's why it's not as hot. But, golly, that burned me up.
1: Well, if you sit there and boil something, and you pour it right out after you done boiled it, and what were we just talking about, idiot people a minute ago?
2: The thing is hot.
1: Dumb folks.
2: Barely hold the thing.
1: And then you just going to go ahead and go up. Go on, get you another big swig of
2: it. I'm blowing it now.
1: Yeah, go on. No, go on, turn it up.
2: I'm just going to get the froth off the top.
1: Yeah, let's see him. Whoa, come on,
2: I'm all right now. Oh, that woke me up.
1: Well, that ought to numb your tongue there for a while.
2: You know, a latte will knock out.
1: Taste good.
2: Well, that's a cappuccino there. The latte was yesterday, so.
1: What the heck's the difference?
2: Not a whole lot. It will help this sinus problem. It felt like yesterday. I felt like it was the best remedy.
1: Burning
2: all
1: your
2: the medicine
1: tongue,
2: I've taken, yeah.
1: Burning your tongue would help your sinus problem.
2: It seemed to work.
1: There'll be a lot of folks scorching their tongues off a lot then, I imagine. Oh, boy, boy.
2: It's a good-looking cup of Java, though, isn't it?
1: No, you don't want me to explain what that cup looks like. Not on
2: I got to make you one of these so you can see what you're missing.
1: I don't see where I'm missing anything. I don't like nothing. I don't like no hot drinks anyway.
2: You'd like this.
1: And that, never mind. I'm going to hush on that.
2: You don't, anyway. You don't like hot apple cider?
1: No, oh, I don't drink any hot drinks.
2: Nothing?
1: Because of that factor, burning the hair off your tongue.
2: It did that
1: when
2: to
1: it
2: me.
1: Gets about to where I can drink it, it's lukewarm and it ain't no, you know.
2: It's not as good unless it's hot.
1: Yeah, you know, so I just don't fool with it anymore. Drinking anything like that.
2: If I spilled that on me, could I sue myself and win $1 million?
1: No.
2: No.
1: A guy done tried that.
2: I knew you'd have an idea about that. You probably heard.
1: Yeah. The guy. What was that? I had that story. I need to find out because this guy tried that. He did something with his car and tried to sue the insurance company for himself or something and all, but the judge throwed that out. So, I mean, you probably could make the news on the internet by doing it. You know, we'd put you up under that stupid people thing that I do. You know, the morons. But I reckon you can't qualify for an L moron, can you? You live
2: I'm Tallapoosa moron.
1: Oh, okay. I wonder what's worse, being an L moron or a looser moron.
2: A looser?
1: Yeah, you know, Tallapoosa. You'd be loose, you know, kind of loose. Work with me here.
2: You coined
1: work
2: that phrase.
1: Work with me here, you know, a looser. You kind of looser up there?
2: Should be a pooser.
1: No, you're loose.
2: You want loose because
1: like
2: you think it's
1: loose. Okay. Yes, you know, yeah. You're loose. Something rolling around up there. Of course, some of them folks I've met over in Elmore County, they ain't even got nothing rolling around. They ain't even no baffles to stop the air when it blows through their ears.
2: Saw one driving like a maniac last night.
1: Well, it got to where Tauga County catching up with them.
2: There's plenty of folks in Autauga County.
1: Yeah, well, I was headed to Georgia the other day, and there's somebody in Autauga County in the passing lane doing 45.
2: And a cell phone.
1: Yep, you right. And we go back to that. Where did you? I was watching a lady back out up at Target, and I kept waiting for her to hit that car behind her, sitting up there talking on the cell phone the whole time she's backing out. Trying to look out the mirrors and stuff, and I thought, okay, if you're in that big of a tight. Put the phone down for a second. 10 seconds ain't going to matter.
2: Yeah.
1: I'll just wait for her to come on back, you know. But I didn't know, and I watched folks. Do you put the grocery cart up when you come out of the grocery store?
2: Yes.
1: Or where you shop, you go
2: do.
1: Put it up?
2: I always
1: okay.
2: do. Most folks don't, do they?
1: No, they don't. And I sit there and watch them, and, I mean, it won't be that far from the place to put it up. And I thought, you know, you'd be one, probably one of them that fuss when you go to get in a parking place and there's a cart sitting there. Or yep. The wind blows and it come out there and one of them banged into your vehicle, you'd be raising Cain. But you'd be one of the ones that left it there.
2: That's right.
1: Oh.
2: It's facts.
1: Oh, you're getting a fact. Somebody must like
2: something
1: you
2: important, I'm sure.
1: Sure
2: insurance,
1: is.
2: Affordable insurance, or a vacation somewhere.
1: Now my email, all I'm getting is somebody investing something. The home mortgage thing back of November of 2005, they done put back on there by... I need to jump on this deal before November the 4th of 2005. lose weight, Atrium or something. And I get tired of sitting there and delete. You know, I don't even read that. Basically, if somebody probably was to send me an email, I need to look at it, probably get deleted.
2: You get any Viagra?
1: Yeah, I've seen them on there too.
2: You're their target audience.
1: Well, I reckon being my age, I reckon they figure that. But I ain't that bad off yet.
2: Yeah, that's one of my favorites.
1: They send that to you too.
2: They
1: huh?
2: send it all the time. And dating, singles, I get that all the time.
1: I ain't got that. I reckon they figured I'm a hopeless cause.
2: They figured out. You think they know how old you are? The folks who send it. You think they got a profile on these people?
1: Probably so.
2: You can get anything on the internet. Have you tried? I mean,
1: oh yeah. I mean, you
2: punch nothing
1: up,
2: to it.
1: I mean, you can find things on the internet you ain't looking for.
2: Yeah, I found out. a lot about it. My one guy one time, he used to call the station. I just typed in his name, and it popped up everything. And if you want to pay for it, they'll give you more information.
1: Oh, yeah, if you want to pay for it, you can find out. I ain't thought about that. I ought to do that research on you.
2: You could find out some stuff.
1: Yeah, dig out. I'd rather than talk to you. I need to sit up there and talk to your mother-in-law. I think that'd be more fun than going on the internet and digging it up. If I could talk to her and then probably add some to the internet. We'll be back in a minute.

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1: With another ARN News update, I'm Leah Brandon. The first Atlantic hurricane of the year gaining strength heading towards the coast. We get more from Mark Mayfield.
2: The National Hurricane Center says Isaias is a Category 1 storm at this hour, with maximum wind speeds of 80 miles per hour. Hurricane Hunter aircraft put the storm just over 400 miles south-southwest of the mouth of the Mississippi River. Current projections show Isaias making landfall somewhere between New Orleans and Panama City, likely late Friday or early Saturday. I'm Mark Mayfield.
1: Meanwhile, Governor Kay Ivey's issued a state of emergency for 40 Alabama counties. The state is bracing for the potential impact. The emergency declaration will remain in effect for 7 days unless otherwise extended. The governor urging all Alabamians to monitor reliable information as the conditions develop. I'm Leah Brandon.
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4: This is Nnamdi Asamoah. 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
5: I'm Nicole Murray with Your Money Now. The Transportation Department said it has approved a 5-year exemption for Aurora and other self-driving truck companies from rules that require drivers to place warning devices around a stopped truck. CNBC reports that the decision is a step forward in efforts to broadly deploy commercial self-driving trucks in the United States. The interest rate on the most common U.S. home loan jumped last week to its highest in almost 3 years, worsening affordability for buyers. The Mortgage Bankers Association reports that the 30-year fixed-rate mortgage surged 19 basis points to 7.49% in the week that ended on October 2nd. Amazon has confirmed that it has cut what it said was a small number of jobs, primarily in its stores unit, which oversees the main e-commerce website. Reuters reports that the cuts are the latest in a series of small reductions since a larger round of 30,000 job cuts that began last year and continued into this past January. Futures are moderately lower. That's Your Money Now.
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11: Hello, this is Trey Waldrop, lead pastor of First Baptist Church in Tallahassee. 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
0: I'm gonna wear that boom, boom, boom, boom, boom, boom, boom, boom, boom. Well, which would you do, sex or a long life?
1: You're asking me if I would, which I would prefer,
0: sex or a long life?
1: I'm not.
0: This was a survey done among Britons. The question was, would you rather have sex or live a long life? Would you, in other words, would you give up sex for a long life?
1: Oh, probably. I don't know it.
0: Well, over in Britain said they were
1: talking about at this stage of it. You're talking about? Let me ask you the question.
0: They said, "Well, wait, let me finish this one." A large number of Britons would be prepared to give up sex if it meant they could live to be 100.
1: Yeah, I don't know.
0: More research found that 40%. Would pass on the passion for longevity, although far more women at 48% were willing to make the sacrifice than men at 31%.
1: Yeah, and the women, they apparently don't like it as much as the guys.
0: However, nearly all 94% would not give up their friends or family

0: Hey, what, unless they come up, you, I don't know, does Viagra work at 80 or 90? You know, you ain't got but so long anyway.
1: Yeah.
0: So, you know.
1: What if Meatloaf's listening?
0: You know.
1: If she heard that.
0: No, I mean, I'd like to, that's what I tell everybody. I'm not knocking anybody on about people committing suicide and stuff. I mean, a lot of that stuff I don't understand. I know this is a joke show, but anyway, I know a lot of folks probably won't hear this, but I mean, I enjoy life and I, you know, and everything, ups and downs and whatever. And I tell him in a heartbeat, I plan on living to be 150. Hmm. I want to be here long. I mean, I enjoy, you know.
1: Well, that kind of spoils your myth there.
0: Well, I just told her that as a...
1: You just did that as a joke.
0: Yeah.
1: So you would prefer to be here long.
0: Oh, yeah. Yeah. Oh. And I'm planning on being here at 150 and still aggravating you. Mark, how are we going in today, Mark?
1: Well, if you're... Now, I have never seen it.
0: It?
1: I would like to know what she would say about that. She heard you say that.
0: It just shakes her head every day.
1: Oh, okay.
0: Because, I mean, she must not be shaking too hard. It's still there, but, I mean, you ain't like the door's locked yet. Car's in the front yard. Open the trunk. It'll hold the bags.
1: Well, I mean, if you're with some knockout babe, one of the most beautiful women in the world, would that change the story?
0: Nah.
1: No, wouldn't. No. See no, somebody. No. I'm sure it's a beautiful woman. I'm just saying, you know. And,
0: well, you know, they like I always
1: like
0: said.
1: Like Meatloaf,
0: you know, yeah. You know, beauty is in the eye of the beholder.
1: Yeah.
0: I was glad my mama didn't have her glasses on when they brought me in.
1: Yeah. It's like I've heard that, five years with a good-looking woman, you know, with a woman that's, you know.
0: Well, you want one that's good-looking and one that's got some sense.
1: Yeah.
0: You know, can carry on an intelligent conversation.
1: We're going to make them wives mad talking like this. Because we got good-looking wives. Good women.
0: Well, okay.
1: Yours is not listening. You know that. Mine might have, but just possibly have the radio on if I better be careful here.
0: Well, I put it to you this way. I was having a deal with a guy at the insurance company the other day, and he had been talking to it. And finally, I got on the phone and asked him, and he says, I can tell right quick that you married up.
1: Talking to you.
0: Yeah, talking to me. I ain't never seen neither one of us or none just in conversation.
1: That's the truth, I'm sure.
0: He says, I said, do what?
1: How couldn't you?
0: He says, you like me. He said, you married up. He said, by talking to her, I can realize right now you married up. I mean, let me tell you something. If it wasn't for me, that woman would still be laying in the gutter. I don't want to drug her up out of the gutter and made her what she is today. Mm. Even though I fell short on just, you know, it's just only so much you can do with the clay and molding it, you know. You can't always make that masterpiece every time. And I kind of missed on the masterpiece of this mold here. But I thought, man, you don't even know what I'm talking about. I married up. Man, please. You know, I want to take some lava soap up there and wash his mouth out. Talking about I married up. I tell that woman every day she ought to get down and kiss my feet to be glad to have somebody like me.
1: Lightning strikes coming early today. And chance of rain, 0%. Chance of lightning striking, 100%.
0: Well, I mean, she should be thankful. You know, it's not ever. You
1: good
0: know,
1: thing she's
0: is,
1: not listening somewhere.
0: You know,
1: she
0: everybody
1: might be
0: is, you know, I mean, what you look at me, you know, humor, talent, good looking.
1: Mm-hmm.
0: You know, like I said, you know, I just quit worrying about trying to be rich and just going to have to suffer with these good looks from
1: these women lining up for miles around. Meatloaf standing outside the door, leading the charge.
0: Oh, Lord. Yeah, I know we done made a lot of ladies mad this morning.
1: Yeah.
0: It's all in fun, ladies.
1: They get their dose when Dr. Laura comes on a little bit, so they'll get their...
0: Yeah, you sure get canned as a man on that one.
1: Yeah. They should get on the women, too, in there now.
0: Oh, you know, we were doing some of that.
1: Yeah.
0: Are you normal?
1: Those are good.
0: Do they believe whether you're normal or not?
1: I know I'm not.
0: Mm-hmm. Let's see. Would you believe, since we're talking about this and Dr. Laura and all, if 53% of us would take advice?

0: Hey, from Ann Landers.
1: Do I believe it?
2: Yeah.
1: Yeah.
2: Okay.
1: Since is she still living?
0: No, I think she
1: died. Didn't she?
0: Yeah.
1: Her sister's still around.
0: Yeah, and I think a daughter took over Ann's thing.
1: It's called Dear Annie now.
0: Yeah. Let's see, you're talking about sex.
1: No, you talked about that. You brought that
0: up. You brought up the Viagra. 28% of us have skinny dip. You have a skinny dip?
1: I don't think so. No, I don't. I was asked to do it one time, and I declined.
0: Was it with the opposite sex?
1: No, that's the reason why I declined.
0: Well, that's a good reason.
1: It's free, man. It feels good. I was like, hey, you go ahead and enjoy yourself.
0: Yeah, 14% with the opposite sex. No, we went skinny dipping one time.
1: Now, the opposite sex, yes, I would probably do it.
0: We was down in Gulf Shores. First time ever been off down there. Basically, it was the Boy Scout troop. And we went skinny dipping out in the lagoon about 3 o'clock that morning. Running around acting like little heathens that ain't never been nowhere before. And this old man next door come over there and told us we was going to have to be quiet. He was going to call the law.
1: Yeah.
0: That we couldn't be out there swimming at 3 o'clock in the morning like that and raising all that ruckus. And then he was over there all day long sawing and nailing and beating and knocking. But every time we made a peep about something, I'm going to call love. Y'all don't quiet down over there.
1: What's acceptable as far as noise?
0: Well, we were just laughing and, you know, playing a little music, which wasn't, you know, even loud. But we was kind of loud talking because it was just a group of us, like 14 to 18 year olds. I mean, our chaperones was there. And they wouldn't let nothing get out of hand. I mean, that was by, you know, far. But, I mean, that was it. He was just mainly was hollering about the swimming at 3 o'clock in the morning, even though we were skinny dipping and acting like real little heathens then. But I mean, other than that, I mean, it was just, you know, loud doors banging, just running around playing and being a little loud. But yeah, like I said, he'd be over there and banging and everything and disturbing us, but that didn't matter. Let's see, 20% of women consider their parents to be their best friends. It don't say nothing about the guys.
1: The women are closer to the parents than the guys.
0: I reckon, but I mean, I'd considered my mama my best friend. Two out of five have married their first love. Two out of five have married their first love. That kind of shocked me there.
1: How about that? You never forget your first.
0: Yeah, do you know the biggest cause of matrimonial fighting?
1: Money.
0: That's it. Dr. Laura ought to be telling you about that all the time.
1: Yeah. Dave Ramsey will tell you about it.
0: Yeah. And 71% can drive a stick shift car. And if you're in Montgomery, watch the idiots at the red lights because 2/3 of us speed up at a yellow light.
1: That's what it means, doesn't it?
0: Yep. Go faster. Y'all have a great day and a great weekend. This is Wild Gene. Clowning time and me and Mr. Butler. God bless.

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1: I'm Marcela Sanchez with an AP News Minute. AP correspondent Karen Shamas reports on the death of the 87-year-old woman whose eviction shook Spain.
2: 87-year-old Maria del Carmen Abascal, whose eviction from her Madrid home sparked protests across Spain over its housing crisis, has died. Following her death, Spain's Prime Minister, Pedro Sanchez, as well as the country's housing minister, expressed their condolences. Known as Mari Carmen, she became a symbol for renters struggling with Spain's housing crisis. Her eviction on September the 23rd led to nationwide protests. Despite a deal allowing her to return home, her health worsened. Her lawyer highlighted the impact of evictions on health. Mari Carmen's case has galvanized a social movement, leading to a general strike and early elections called by Sanchez. I'm Karen Chamas.
1: And I'm Marcela Sanchez.
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7: I'm Angie Norvell with sports on the Alabama Radio Network. Alabama football getting ready for that top 10 showdown with Georgia this weekend. Wide receiver Ryan Coleman-Williams.
8: Just a physical bunch. You know, that's pretty much what from day one that we wanted to really show on tape that, you know, that we care about each other.
7: Alabama officials watching Hurricane Isaias. Kickoff still remains at Bryant-Denny Stadium at 6:30 Saturday night. Officials preparing for weather issues, asking fans to stay weather aware. President Trump says his plans to attend the game are up in the air due to the weather. He was in T-Town 2 years ago attending the Alabama win over Georgia in the regular season just before he was reelected president. Jacksonville State in action last night. They beat Kennesaw State 27-26. University of South Alabama plays tonight against Arkansas State. The Braves season officially over, eliminated from the postseason after a 4-1 loss to two-time defending champs Dodgers in Game 4 of the NLDS. I'm Angie Norvell for the Alabama Radio Network.
9: This is A Minute with Paul DeMarco. Your quick look at Alabama politics. Governor Kay Ivey's term of office is soon coming to an end. And while her legacy will be that she was the longest continuously serving governor in state history, she can rightly point to economic development success as one of her main priorities. And right on point, in the last 3 months as governor, Alabama has been ranked in the top 10 best states to conduct business. Area Development Magazine named Alabama as the 7th best overall in the United States, improving from number 8 the past 2 years. Add to that, the state was ranked number 1 for its property tax environment, labor cost competitiveness, and its overall cost of doing business. Alabama has clearly earned the right to compete for the best jobs in the nation with its reputation for being business friendly. In the meantime, as we look back at Governor Ivey's service as the state's top executive, her legacy for making economic development a priority will be enduring. This has been A Minute with Paul DeMarco.
10: There's football tonight as the 2-2 Cowboys host the 0-4 Buccaneers in the NFL Thursday night game. Cowboys QB Dak Prescott.
11: I understand we got a team coming here winless, how desperate they're going to be, and it's the NFL and the parity of it, and just knowing that we've got to go prove it again.
10: Prescott and the Cowboys coming off a dramatic comeback win over Houston in Week 4. Other NFL headlines, a Pro Bowler has been traded, the Eagles dealing center Cam Jurgens to the Ravens for future second and fifth round draft picks. The Ravens visit the Falcons in the Sunday night game. Lamar Jackson continues to trend towards not playing. The Baltimore QB missed practice yesterday. Giants receiver Malik Nabers with a knee injury didn't practice yesterday either. He's a question mark when the Giants visit the Commanders Sunday. Three of baseball's four division series are over. The Dodgers Dodgers and Brewers will meet in the NLCS. Dodgers won to eliminate the Braves, and the Brewers knocked out the Padres. In the AL, the Rays completed a sweep of the Yankees, while the Guardians stayed alive, beating the White Sox. Chicago still leads.
4: Waking up the neighborhood since 1999. The Wake Up Call.
12: 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Glad to have you in.
13: Michael, have you really noticed how ugly Tim is?
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15: I'm doing fine.
14: Would you like to go out Red Lobster sometime?
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14: Oh, boy, Michael. That's tacky. Jesus said, let the children come, for such is the kingdom of God. So where are you, brother?
16: All right. 12 after on the Wake Up Call. All right, now. Okay, both of you. Hey, let's cut it out now.
17: There's a snake in the building. Is it rattling?
18: It was for a second.
17: Are you serious? You heard rattling?
18: Wow, I'm very serious.
19: Cat, platypus, dolphin, or cockatoo? That platypus spells P-L-A-T-Y-P-U-S. Cat, dolphin.
16: That's platypus.
19: Platypus.
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19: Platypus.
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0: Well, guys, it is less than a month before the midterms, and new polling numbers show that Democrats are favored to take control of both the House and the Senate.
1: Kill your children.
0: Democrats haven't been this excited since the great kale fad of 2013.
1: Oh, they try. They try and they try. They very often don't make it, but that's a separate issue. Well, very happy Thursday to you, and welcome back once again. We continue to be at 888-630-9625. 888-630-9625 is the toll-free telephone number. Absolutely free to you or wherever you may be calling from. It's a nationwide number. It's coast to coast. It's great. Gee, I wonder if anything has happened since we last met 21 hours ago. Oh, I think a few things have happened, all right. An 18-year-old Mohammedan has been arrested. Another Somali. We got all these Somalis. And this guy, whose parents, this is something. His parents refused to cooperate with the FBI when the FBI came to the naturalized citizens. His parents, also Mohammedans, and they refused to cooperate with the FBI. Well, the FBI arrested their 18-year-old son yesterday. Apparently been looking at him since he was 16 years old. He was planning on perpetrating a massacre of Jews and Asians. And at the biggest mall in America, it's called the Mall of America. It's there in Minnesota. And this Muhammad was going to go in there with an AK-47 and massacre everybody. Of course, the Democrats have created sanctuary cities and effectively a sanctuary state in Minneapolis. And they don't cooperate with people investigating radical Islamic terrorists who will perpetrate mass murders. I was reading the CBS News story on this today, and his parents, the guy's parents, naturalized U.S. citizens. The parents need to be stripped of their U.S. citizenship and catapulted back to the hellhole that they slithered out of and raised this miscreant child. Remarkable things. And he wrote, the Muhammadan, he wrote that his name is Muhammad, too, and he said, oh, they're going to be Asians, they're going to be Chinese and Vietnamese at this event, and I want to go massacre them because they're infidels. And he's 18 years old. He wasn't raised in a hellhole out of a cave or anything. He's raised here, but, you know, his father a year ago was approached by the FBI about Jihad Boy, and he refused to cooperate in any way, and therefore... we shouldn't look at them fondly. Hey, welcome to America. Oh, a great addition to our country. Please enjoy assimilating and becoming American. Or you're a medieval troglodyte slithering out of a crack in the earth in some hellhole halfway around the world to come here and bring your demented, sick, mass-murdering ways. Take your medieval stuff and go back to the hole that you crawled out of. How about that? And your 18-year-old son. Maybe we should bring him with Nadal Hassan. Speaking of Nadal, he's a Muslim guy yelling Allahu Akbar when he massacred people at Fort Hood in Texas. You remember that? Turns out this whole Islam thing is kind of problematic. Have you noticed that? With all the murders and the kidnappings and the beheadings and the terrorism and crashing planes full of people and all that stuff. Got an update on that, too. But the date of execution by firing squad has been set for Major Nadal Allahu Akbar Hassan, who perpetrated that massacre at Fort Hood. And it will be December 3rd. I was a little disappointed. I was hoping it would be on my birthday, December 12th, if they're going to have it in December. I'm tapping on a piece of paper here that I wrote it on. December 3rd, execution for now former, no longer Major, Nadal Hassan, yelling Allahu Akbar while massacring people, including a pregnant woman. The Democrats, they're kind of in favor of that one because they, hey, there's a baby in there, maybe we should kill it. But there is an amazing story from United Airlines as well, because, you know, we had that plane that was flying into Israel the other day, and the Mohammedan co-pilot smashed the skull of the pilot in, Indian pilot, and smashed his skull in with an axe, a hatchet, and took over the plane and was going to crash it into the ground with, 170-something people aboard. And he was stopped by the Indian pilot who had his head smashed in by the Mohammedan with a hatchet. And then the brave men in the airplane rushed the terrorist and beat him to a pulp and tied him up with some cables from headphones out of the cockpit and stopped him from catapulting, crashing, accelerating the airplane into the earth and killing everyone in it. Turns out his original plan was to fly to Ben Gurion Airport in Israel and crash into the terminal and kill everybody there. Hey, what's why would that be a problem? Is that a problem? No, that shouldn't be a thing. And by the way, Allah is quite Akbar, isn't he? He's really something. But we had that airliner attempted attack. I guess that was just last week. And now there is a new one. United Airlines, an American airline. United Airlines has pulled a pilot whose name is Ibrahim Mosalam. And is Ibrahim Mosalam, a Muslim man, has been pulled out of the cockpit by United Airlines. And the thing is, what happened was United Airlines was flying, and they had this pilot in the cockpit or co-pilot in the cockpit. And there were a couple of the terminology they use is deadheading. A couple of United pilots were aboard the airplane. They were sitting in first class seats, and they were just being moved from one city to another because they work for an airline and they're pilots and they have to go from place to place. And these two pilots who are not Muslims decided when they saw who was in the cockpit and that it was Ibrahim Mosalam, they decided, you know what, but maybe we should go sit in the cockpit before they lock the cockpit door, and maybe we should sit up there for the entire flight because his co-workers, the other pilots at United Airlines, didn't trust Ibrahim Mosalam to fly the airplane or to be inside of the locked cockpit without them. They felt, well, this is too risky. We can't let Ibrahim Mosalam be in the cockpit for the entire flight. Because he's a Muslim, he might be a terrorist, and he might crash the plane into the ground and murder everybody in it, or crash it into a tall building or a government building or something. We've seen all of this, all right? And just last week with the flight that was supposed to be flying into Israel, the pilot tried to murder everybody on board in the name of Islam, of course. It's that he didn't even know anybody on the plane. He just wanted to murder everybody there. But this United Airlines development is quite a remarkable story, and the news media is not covering it because our news media is filthy corrupt. They're just profoundly corrupt. Yes, sir. Yeah, so these two pilots who were deadheading from one city to another, they gave up their first-class seats and said, I think we'll just hang out in the cockpit with you, Ibrahim Mosalam. Sound like a good idea? Yeah, sure, yeah, whatever. And then United Airlines, they pulled the pilot from service, and he'll not be flying. So United Airlines a little bit safer today than it was yesterday, I guess, because there is a war going on the planet Earth, and it is Islam against civilization. It's not all of Islam, Chris. Who's the head of the Islamic peace movement? Who's the primary Muslim voice, the Muslim leader anywhere in the world who is fighting against the violence of political Islam? Who's doing that? That's what I want to know. That's kind of a big deal. More Somali gang news. It's just the Somali gangs and in Minnesota, because the Democrats decided that they'd make everything better if they turned Minnesota into Syria. It's just it's extraordinary what they've done. Really, it's Somalia more than Syria, but same thing. I think you get my drift. Now, also in when I say Ottumwa, Iowa, what comes to mind? Does anything come to mind? It is it's Ottumwa, Iowa. It's a great it's where Radar O'Reilly was from in the TV show MASH. He was from Ottumwa, Iowa. And Ottumwa, Iowa, they've got at least one Democrat on the city council there. His name is Matthew Delby. And Matthew Delby is he's a Democrat, and he self-describes as a liberal. And he worships Satan, He loves Satan. And because he's a Democrat and the Democrats worship Satan, they have after-school Satan Club. These people they're not on the side of civilization. The fight for civilization is hopefully on because war is being waged against civilization. It's a global war. The Islamists and the left are here to destroy civilization as we know it, and they've joined forces because they're just maladjusted, malevolent, misanthropic, malignant miscreants. And I apologize for all the alliteration, but it's just what occurred to me there. And now in Ottumwa, Iowa, of all places, city council meeting opens with a Hail Satan invocation. Hail Satan. Because the prayer, they open with a prayer. And this guy said, well, I'll do my prayer. I'm a Satan-worshipping Democrat. I sacrifice millions of children, and I'm here to exterminate the Jewish people and, you know, the Democrat Party. A prayer at the beginning of an Ottumwa, Iowa city council meeting is drawing backlash. I can't imagine why. Local news story, KCCI in Des Moines, Iowa. Former council member Matthew Dalby delivered the invocation Tuesday, which ended with Hail Satan. Hail Satan. It's you know, it's like Rosemary's Baby. They took Rosemary's Baby a little too seriously. And it's just extraordinary stuff. That caused an uproar, they report at KCCI. I can imagine it did. I hope it did. The Ottumwa Courier newspaper there reports local pastor Rick Bick. His name is Rick Bick, R-I-C-K-B-I-C-K. Rick Bick took the mic, even though public comment is reserved for the end of the city council meeting. And he said, it was a curse on the city, a curse on the city. The Democrat Party is pro-Hamas. They're pro-Satan. They're pro-illegal alien gang member murderers and rapists. The left is really, they're coming out. They're blossoming into what we've always known them to be, if you've been paying attention. And if you have any awareness of the events of the 20th century, what it seems most people do not. Amazing stuff, though. See, earlier this year, the city council approved a policy allowing members of the public to open meetings with an invocation of their choice. So naturally, a Democrat came in and was growling, Hail Satan! Hail Satan! It really is Rosemary's Baby stuff. And these people are mentally ill. They're criminally insane. They're a danger to civil society. One council member voted against the policy, saying it could lead to exactly this situation. And so we got that going, because Ottumwa, Iowa, you know, what else would you expect out of Ottumwa, Iowa? Remarkable. So United Airlines pulling a Muslim pilot. A couple of other pilots were too terrified to allow him to fly the airliner. So they crowded into the cockpit to make sure that he didn't slaughter everybody on the plane. And seem a little case of nerves, I guess, after the Muslim in the Middle East trying to crash the plane into the ground and murder everybody on the flight to Israel. Major Nadal Hassan screaming Allahu Akbar while committing a massacre at Fort Hood. At long last, will face justice, and it will be by firing squad on December 3rd. I hope they put out a live audio feed of that, because I'd carry it live on the radio, you know, if they did it during my three-hour show. I'd have to, now we go live to former major, disgraced former major, Muslim terrorist Nadal Hassan, who shouted Allahu Akbar while slaughtering everybody, including a pregnant woman. And he's now getting his just desserts. And the Democrats are very angry about it. And I saw, who was it, a CBS News article, I think, saying, oh, poor Major Nadal Hassan, his digestion is not good. He doesn't sleep well. Yeah, well, we'll put him to sleep. How about that? Just extraordinary stuff. And there was another arrest at in the United Kingdom over the air base that radical Islamists were attacking and planning on, because U.S. bombers, B-1 bombers there, and they were planning with truck bombs to attack that base. And there is now, what is that, an seventh or eighth arrest of the radical Islamists. And let's not lose sight of Mogadishu in Minnesota, because there are 12 Somali gangs in this area. There have been more than 100 shootings by these Somali gangs, who should be catapulted into the Atlantic Ocean. At least 14 homicides, the shooting at a church, the shooting at the homecoming high school football game. the Democrats. They said, hey, let's bring a whole buttload of Somalis in to the United States. Let's put them in Minnesota where they'll fit right in and everything should be great. That'll be wonderful. And then the 18-year-old that Muhammad Hall of Fame, the Mall of America would-be attacker. He hates the Asians, the Chinese, the Vietnamese, white people, of course. He hates white people. Got his AK-47. He's radical Islam is not just a rash anymore. It's a plague in the United States and across Western civilization. And the only thing more dangerous than them is the left. Oh, yeah, the riots are scheduled to start again in France any minute now. And that is the Islamists and the left there. They say, oh, we want more money for schools. My rumpus, you want more money for schools. I'll tell you, just amazing. And what did Democrats do on the third anniversary of the October 7th massacre in Israel? They celebrated the terrorists. They celebrated the slaughter, the murder, the hostage-taking across the country from coast to coast. I don't think they're good neighbors anymore. We're at 888-630-9625.
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0: Ah, yes. I just said to Michael after we went to music there, I said, well, that was kind of an aggressive open, wasn't it? And I said something, well, you know, it's kind of an aggressive news cycle right now. We've got all this Somali gangs in Minnesota, 18-year-old Somali Mohammedan who was going to massacre everyone at the Mall of America, the largest shopping mall in the United States. Got his AK-47, swore allegiance to ISIS, the Islamic State. Pretty awful stuff. The father and the mother of this Somali would-be mass murdering Islamic terrorist refused to cooperate with the FBI a year ago when they were asking about his radicalization a year ago, and the parents drove him away. The parents are naturalized citizens, and they should be denaturalized, made an example of. They should be expelled from the country by breakfast tomorrow. I think that would be nice. One of the sheriffs up in Minnesota talking about the 12 Somali gangs. 12 Somali in Minnesota, you know, the Mary Tyler Moore show. You might just make it after all. And now it's Mogadishu because the Democrats think that they're open-minded and they're going to do everything they can to fundamentally transform the United States of America, as Barack Obama had threatened or promised. Remarkable stuff. And United Airlines pulling at least one Muslim pilot out of the cockpit not to fly again.
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2: With another ARN News update, I'm Leah Brandon. Hurricane Isaias is expected to intensify through tomorrow morning with landfall along the Gulf Coast expected sometime tomorrow night through Saturday morning. The National Weather Service in Mobile keeping the hurricane and storm surge warnings in effect all along the Alabama coast. Here's WBRC meteorologist Carlin McCreary.
3: From the National Hurricane Center, the peak storm surge that we could see along areas of the Gulf Coast is up to 7 feet. So this is life-threatening storm surge we're talking as we go throughout the next 48 hours. Looking at the cone, again, it is forecasted to increase in strength up to Category 2 strength by the time we get towards the later hours of your Friday into the early hours of your Saturday.
2: As the Gulf Coast is getting ready for the storm, that does include Mobile Animal Services. The director, Robert Bryant, says they're working to get animals into safer spaces and try to get temporary fosters for dogs. I'm Leah Brandon.
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6: Ella Langley's Choosing Texas extended its winning streak. 24th week at number one on the Billboard Hot 100. The song first topped the Hot 100 back in February, and it's been racking up records ever since. The latest 19 weeks and number one on Billboard's digital song sales chart. The longest run ever there, passing two BTS hits. One of the co-writers on that song, Miranda Lambert, sold out one-night-only performance opening Nashville's newest concert venue, The Truth, is headed to Prime Video, Amazon Music, and Twitch to celebrate her new album, Crisco, out October 2nd. The special Songline Live broadcast premieres Wednesday, October 7th, 9 p.m. Eastern. The performance will be recorded live October 1st, giving fans who couldn't be in the room a chance to experience Lambert's performance of select Crisco tracks and catalog hits, accompanied by a 12-piece string section. That's Fox Country on Fox News.
8: I'm Nicole Murray with Your Money Now. The Japanese operator of the 7-Eleven convenience store chain, that's 7 and I Holdings, said it booked an 11% fall in second quarter operating profit. The firm generated $805 million in operating profit over the June to August period. Operating profit for the 6 months to the end of August grew 137% on a like-for-like basis. Americans aren't only paying more for food amid stubbornly high inflation. The cost of washing it down has also surged. New data says that water costs have shot up across the U.S., with a new Food and Water Watch study showing that households are paying 62% more for water at home than a decade ago. The FDA says its ongoing safety review of the nation's main abortion pill will continue into next year, a timeline that was quickly condemned by abortion opponents hoping to see the drug's use curtailed. Mifepristone was first approved by the FDA in 2000. Stocks are mixed as oil prices rise. That's Your Money Now.
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0: And we have returned. Also, did you see this funny story about Kim Kardashian? You know, the billionaire is Kim Kardashian. And there's a story, Page Six has it in the New York Post. Say, Kim Kardashian has four children and five nannies. Five nannies. I might have five nannies, too, if I had $12 billion. I don't know. But that's kind of a fun story. That's coming up. Let's go to the telephones. In the meantime, let's go to Jim calling from Joliet, Illinois. There's a lot going on in Joliet. Joliet, Jake, and all that stuff. Jim, you were on the Chris Plant Show.
1: Good morning, Chris. Hey. You know, it's a shame that Ottumwa gets painted, you know, in this fashion by some creep, you know, by some lunatic.
0: Yeah.
1: Because Ottumwa, in my memory, I was at a fantastic air show in the mid-1970s as a kid. My dad was flew with the Navy in World War II, flying TBMs in the South Pacific. Uh-huh. And he took us, the whole family, all six of us, to Ottumwa for, I think it's the Antique Airmen's or Antique Aircraft Association, and they have a fantastic museum there also in Ottumwa, and they have an annual, a great annual air show. So that's my memory of Ottumwa, and it was a fantastic event. But one thing I saw while I was there, and I know you appreciate aircraft, is that he pointed out that there, someone had converted. This is in the days when EAA was really strong with some real experimental. People were building aircraft outside of their garages all the time, and in the 70s. And there was a guy who converted a drone from World War II that he was involved with. It was a TV remotely controlled aircraft that they were flying. They were controlling from the TBMs that would be armed. They were remotely controlled drones to attack the enemy. And in his case, it was in Rabaul and in Port Moresby and in Papua New Guinea. But they would people think that this drone technology you're using them as slaves to a pilot is like a new concept. It's not. It was used in World War II.
0: Yeah, and this air show obviously made quite an impression on you, Jim, when you were a kid. It's an amazing thing, and it's and you're right. I do love my airplanes, and air shows are the greatest, and all of that stuff. And the reason Ottumwa came up on our radio show this morning, Jim, you may recall, is because of what?
1: Satanism.
0: Yeah, that's right. Yeah.
1: Yeah, and Democrats.
0: Yeah, and right.
1: What happened to our nation? This is the very thing that my dad fought against, and then what is going on?
0: Yeah. I didn't even think we had to fight Satan out in the open like this, but the Democrat Party, look, Jim, they have after-school Satan clubs for kids across America. The Democrat Party has stood up after-school Satan clubs. The Washington Post praised the after-school Satan clubs. And, Jim, because most people probably haven't heard it, you might not have heard it yourself, can I play it? It's very brief. The Democrat in Ottumwa, Iowa, that opened the city council meeting with a Hail Satan press. So listen to this, and keep your father, the World War II naval aviator, in mind, because here is the Democrat Party in 2026. They're opening with something of a prayer, and here is the Democrat in question.
2: Those that would like to participate in the invocation, please stand.
0: Yeah, praise
3: Satan. Council. Let us pray.
0: Dear
3: Dark Father, let us stand now
0: dark
3: unbowed
0: Father.
3: And unfettered by arcane doctrines born of fearful minds in darkened times.
0: Dear Dark Father.
3: Let us embrace the Luciferian impulse to eat of the tree of knowledge.
0: The Luciferian impulse.
3: And dissipate our blissful and comforting delusions of old.
0: Lucifer.
3: Let us demand that individuals be judged for their concrete actions, not their fealty to arbitrary social norms and illusory categorizations. Let us reason our solutions with agnosticism in all things, holding fast only to that which is demonstrably true.
0: Agnosticism.
3: Let us stand firm against any and all arbitrary authority that threatens the personal sovereignty of one or all. That which will not bend must break, and that which can be destroyed by truth should never be spared its demise. It is done. Hail Satan.
0: Hail Satan. There he is. There he is, Jim. This is today's Democrat Party 2020 in Ottumwa, Iowa, where Radar O'Reilly came from on the TV show MASH. And it might be the only way most people know Ottumwa, Iowa. But you know it because of Great Air Show. But now this is, what do we say about this city councilman, Matthew Dalby, in Ottumwa, Iowa, who goes in to hail Satan and curse the city, and he's, you know, what are we going to do with these people, Jim?
1: Well, the problem is there's not enough, we don't have institutions anymore. You know, to house these people that are mentally ill, and the people that are so-called psychiatrists and psychologists are more than likely mostly have gone through the college education system and are mostly leftist and think along the same lines. And they're the, I hate to say it, but I do know of a prominent psychiatrist, and he was crazy. That's why he went into psychiatry. You know, and very successfully. You know what I'm saying? So you know what I'm saying? So it's these people are not stable. They need to be left. They need to be removed in some fashion or set aside from civil society and Western civilization.
0: It is there is a war going on today over civilization itself. And we see it happening in France. We see it happening in Minnesota. We see it happening in Ottumwa between the left and the rise of political Islam. There is a great deal of bloodshed and honestly, Satan worshiping, and he's talking about agnosticism, and I'm sure that 1.124 million abortions in the United States last year is great news, music to his ears, and the Democrat Party loves Satan, and Satan loves the Democrat Party. And then there's radical Islam and the Democrat Party importing Somalis and other America-hating Islamists in the largest numbers that the Democrats can facilitate, and illegal aliens by the millions and millions across our southern border with gangs like Tren de Aragua from Venezuela and MS-13 from Los Angeles and El Salvador. And the Democrats, we got Democrat senators going down there to have nice frozen drinks with these human trafficking gang members. And there is a sickness that is loose, Jim. And I guess we start by telling the truth about them out loud.
1: Yeah, and you know, the thing is, when you have second and third generation now of these people, and they have not changed their mindset, they have not, with the Islamists, especially in the in all the European countries and Western, the previous West, including Michigan, Ann Arbor, Michigan, and you look at what's going on in Michigan there, and the Somalis population in Minnesota, and they're now legally here, okay? And they've embedded themselves, but they have not assimilated in any fashion at all. Right. They don't belong here, and now how are you going to get them out? Okay?
0: Right.
1: So they're fighting a war, and they're birthing children like rabbits. Okay?
0: Right.
1: Like the Palestinians, and it's just it's going to be a war of attrition, you know? And it's because, you know, I hate to say it, but we're not having enough babies. I'm kind of happy the Democrats aren't, or even having less. Regular straight guys, you know, straight white men need to stand up and start. And the problem is there's too many suburban white women that are left. Yeah, it's like hard to find a good woman these days, you know. And to have a nice family of six or eight kids, you know what I'm saying? But you're facing Palestinians and these Islamists that are having 10, 12 kids with no future. They have no education. They're more than likely inbred. If you look at the actual inbred picture, and I'm not being insulting.
0: No, that's
1: I'm
0: right.
1: Looking at the actual figures from the Middle East.
0: That's right.
1: You know, and they are inbred. Okay, and so they're mentally deficient. And not by, you know, not from some, what do you call it, vaccine, okay? It's like they got vaccinated as a kid, that they had a problem, a mental issue, because of some complication of some medication. Mm-hmm. No, it's because you're inbred. Okay? And so they need to go away. You know,
0: they need to go. Well, that's going to be a difficult thing. And I can tell you, if there's a Democrat listening to this, they're screaming at the radio and yelling at you, oh, sure, like we're going to send the Somalis back to Somalia. It's too dangerous to send them back. So now it's more dangerous here as a result of liberalism. It's quite amazing stuff. These people, you know, the Nidal Hassan, his parents, claimed to be Palestinians, and they raised that Nidal Hassan was born in Virginia and raised in Arlington County, Virginia, just across the mighty Potomac River from Washington, D.C., and he became a jihadi screen, and he joined the U.S. Army, and the Army put him through medical school, and he became a psychiatrist, and apparently he's not good at self-examination, and his life remained unexamined. And he became a mass murdering terrorist yelling Allahu Akbar. Again, a Muslim guy who's born in Virginia in the United States of America and raised in Arlington, Virginia. And then he massacres all these people yelling Allahu Akbar. And now he's facing the death penalty. Well, he was sentenced to death long ago. The Democrats have slowed it down to the extent they can. And now the Trump administration and Secretary of War, Pete Hegseth, saying we're going to execute him by firing squad. And the Democrats are very angry about that because they're pro-murder and they're pro-Islamic terrorism and they're anti-American. And that really the biggest disease in Western civilization right now is less Islam than it is the left embracing this hostile culture, violently hostile culture that has a long and storied history of slaughtering everyone around them. The bigger problem, I think, is the Democrat Party in the United States and the left in Western Europe. We see it what's happening in France right now. It will continue again today.

Western civilization, Western Europe, we have stopped raising our children to appreciate the greatness of our culture of Western civilization. In fact, the left raises generations of children to be hostile to our culture and to love and adore cultures that give us ISIS and Al-Qaeda and airliners crashing into tall buildings. The Democrats are on the wrong side of everything. They do harvest a lot of baby organs, though, so they've got that going for them. So, Jim, I love the fact that you hear Ottumwa, and you are reminded of an air show that your father brought you to as a kid, and it was the greatest thing in your life up till then, it sounds like, and I understand that completely. I've always loved air shows from my earliest

Yes, sir. Well, let me see what I can do about that. Thank you, Jim. Fun call. Great attitude. Great American attitude. Amazing stuff. And the Democrats yesterday, thank you, Jim. Democrats yesterday, they were across the United States of America, coming on the third anniversary of the October 7th massacre, the largest massacre of Jews since the Holocaust ended in World War II in 1945. And the largest number of Americans murdered by radical Muslims since September 11th, much more recent giant massacre. And there were Democrats all across the country out in the street with jihad-loving anti-Semites praising Hamas. And in New York City, praising Hamas. We're in a pickle. We're in a definite pickle here. Our culture, our civilization, our country, our cities, our people, we're in a conundrum. And how we deal with it when the left is going to fight, car bomb and claw to keep every anti-American terrorist right where they are. And

0: millions will vote soon. But do they really know the issues? Now, Rob Schmidt is on Newsmax tonight talking about the war for America's future. Rob Schmidt reveals that many Americans are embracing socialism, especially young people. Rob exposes the hidden dangers of socialism and its war on our freedom. He says the big media won't tell you the truth about President Trump and his real record. A secure border, biggest tax cuts in history, inflation under control, lowest drug prices, largest crime drop ever, and so much more. 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
6: A better life with Dr. Sanjay Gupta.
7: Would it surprise you to learn that how early your kid gets on social media might predict whether or not they try drugs or alcohol? Researchers at UCSF followed kids ages 9 to 16 for 4 years. The ones who got on social media early and heavily, defined as 3 or more hours per day, were far more likely to start experimenting. Nearly 17 times the odds of trying marijuana, 14 times the odds of trying tobacco. That was compared with kids who use little or no social media. Now, this is a study that shows a link, not causation. 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One review found about 3/4 of substance content online actually paints it in a positive light. 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I'm Dr. Sanjay Gupta, helping you live a better life.
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0: And it's going to be a play at the plate. Safe!
2: He's safe, yeah. Wow.

0: Yes. Let's go to the telephones, Michael. We've got so much going on. Let's go to, I should also tell the story of my lost wedding ring. But right now, let's go to the telephones. Let's go to Rob, calling from Front Royal, Virginia. Robert, you're on the Chris Plant Show.
1: Good to talk to you, Chris. Thanks for taking my phone call. Yeah, I'm surprised that no one has brought this up yet about, you know, you heard when Nadal Hassan, you know, did his slaughter, how he was able to, with a pistol, take out 13 and wound 32. Well, it was the FN 5.7. And the interesting thing about the 5.7 is it's 20 rounds. Basically, and for a lot of us that do know about the 5.7, if you could take the 5.56 and just shrink it down just a hair, that's the kind of weapon you're looking at. The thing that the idiot did is it comes with a 20-round magazine, but he thought he'd be clever and get the conversion that takes it from 20 rounds to 30 rounds. Well, that was the saving grace, because that conversion of the 30-round mag actually caused the gun to jam. And I remember hearing the stories of the two MPs that were pretty much the last surviving people before he was finally, taken out or incapacitated, whatever the heck. Mm-hmm. But there was a female MP. She had been shot twice. And she tells a story about how she was literally on her back with her weapon drawn, probably her Beretta. And, and there he was standing over top of her. And she said, you know, this is it. And that's the point where the gun jammed. And, then of course, he was tackled and taken down. The interesting thing about the 5.7, it immediately became the ultimate epitome of the worst hated handgun in America. And, of course, what did I have to do the very next day? Well, I had to go out and buy one because, you know, if the Democrats hate this gun, that's the gun for me. But, yeah, the FN 5.7, that's what he used to do his slaughter.
0: And it's not, I remember the story about the 30-round magazine jamming, and that allowed a couple of brave American men to rush in and stop the son of Palestinian immigrants to the United States, so-called Palestinian immigrants to the United States, who raised this person in Arlington, Virginia. And turned out he's another Allahu Akbar-yelling, mass-murdering savage from a hole in the ground somewhere. And, you know, when you're talking about this pistol, and, that's going to be on the short list of Democrats banning firearms, right? Because, that's their IQ level. Oh, somebody used this gun. Let's ban all of those. That's how low intelligence the Democrat Party has become. Extraordinary stuff. Yeah, so Nadal Hassan to be executed by firing squad on December 3rd. I'd like him to move it to my birthday.
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3: I'm Marcela Sanchez with an AP News Minute. President Trump ran into persistent protests in his latest campaign appearance.
4: Millions and millions of Texas jobs and...
5: President Trump was back in Texas Wednesday night trying to rally voters behind embattled Senate candidate Ken Paxton.
4: You know, we've made more progress.
5: But a series of protests disrupted the San Antonio event. Demonstrators emerging from the crowd one after the other to interrupt.
4: Now I'm telling you, they pay him for this.
5: Trump stepped away from the microphone briefly after one interruption and tried to have fun with it at times.
4: Let me ask you a question. Is there anything like a Trump rally? Is there anything like that?
5: But...
4: These are paid protesters. They're paid by enemies of our nation.
5: In all, at least a dozen demonstrators interrupted the president, some led away by police.
4: If there are any more paid protesters, please raise your hand and get the hell out of here.
5: I'm Ben Thomas.
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9: Week 5 in the NFL kicks off tonight as the Cowboys host the Buccaneers. Dallas 2-2, Tampa Bay 1-5 remaining winless teams. A trade yesterday, the Ravens acquired two-time Pro Bowl center Cam Jurgens in a deal with the Eagles. Philly gets future second and fifth round draft picks. Meanwhile, Ravens QB Lamar Jackson missed practice with his ankle sprain and remains doubtful for Sunday's game with the Falcons. Three of baseball's four division series are over. The Dodgers and Brewers will meet in the NLCS. LA eliminated the Braves while the Brewers knocked out the Padres. In the American League, the Rays completed a three-game sweep by edging the Yankees, sending the Yanks and manager Aaron Boone home for the winter.
10: It's a broken clubhouse. What you go through as a team, as a family, over the last 8-9 months getting ready for this, and, you know, there's just, it's the worst.
9: The only series still going, the Guardians and White Sox. The Guards smacked the Sox to stay alive. Chicago still leads 2-1 with Game 4 coming up tonight. I'm Matt McCoy.
11: I'm Ashley DeBorkin with a Fox Celebrity Profile with Brian Henson for his new improv comedy show, Puppet Up.
12: I know this is a show for 16 and up. Puppets can push the envelope. How much more can puppets get away with?
13: Well, puppets can get away with a whole lot. I mean, I used to call a show Puppet Up Uncensored, and then people were kind of expecting really dirty puppets, and that's not what it is. Mm. It's just that much of the show is improvised to audience suggestions, and they're making suggestions every few minutes. And just to make it more fun, they're allowed to suggest whatever they want, and we have to take their suggestions and integrate them into the scene, and that can get pretty adult.
12: But I also saw that there were some pieces that are included that your dad created.
13: It's really, really fun because these are pieces that my dad created in the late 50s and 60s. I mean, these are really, really old pieces, and there's no place that they're going to get performed again.
11: See puppetup.com for tour dates starting in the Northeast, then more locations next year. Ashley DeBorkin, Fox News.
14: I'm Angie Norvell with sports on the Alabama Radio Network. As more college coaches move to recruit former professional players, the SEC is shutting it down. The league says effective immediately. SEC schools may not have an athlete on its roster who declared for the NFL, NBA, or WNBA draft and did not appropriately withdraw. Also prohibited, players who were on league rosters or signed a contract. The SEC says allowing professional athletes to play would blur the line between college and professional sports and reduce opportunities for student athletes. The Big Ten has enacted a similar ban. The NFL preseason winding down. Falcons visit the Dolphins Friday. Titans host the Bears Saturday to wrap up exhibition play. In the MLB, the Atlanta Braves got a key hit to edge the Dodgers 4-3 in their series opener from Atlanta. They continue the three-game series tonight. In their series opener, Birmingham Barons beat the Rocket City Trash Pandas 11-8, while the Montgomery Biscuits fell short to Pensacola Blue Wahoos in their series 7-6. I'm Angie Norvell for the Alabama Radio.
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0: that video, that audio from the Gaza, where the terrorists are slaughtering hostages underground. Oh, no, wait a minute. That was New York City. Sorry, that was the Democrat Party calling for endless war against the Jews until they're exterminated. If you're Democrat and you're Jewish, your brain is broken. You need to pull your head out of your dark and remote location, because no one in their right mind would be both Jewish and Democrat in 2026. That was right there, no kidding, in New York City, where the mayor is a jihad sympathizer. He's an ISIS sympathizer, and he's one of the bad guys. He's definitely one of the bad guys. The Democrats elected him mayor of our most populous city, of the financial center of planet Earth. He is one of the bad guys in the war on civilization. He is an elected Democrat. New York City. Not exactly Rudy Giuliani. He's the anti-Rudy Giuliani. Under Zohran Kwame Mamdani, there will be more crime, more Muslim terrorism in the name of Islam, with lots of Allahu Akbar, Nadal Hassan stuff. Isn't that amazing? And the mayor of New York, Zohran Kwame Mamdani, as his Twitter account calls him, his X account calls him, that's the name that he put on for himself, I'm not making it up, and he tweeted out yesterday, Zohran Mamdani, Democrat mayor of New York City, he wrote, this on the anniversary, the third anniversary of the slaughter, the massacre in Israel at a concert, an outdoor concert where normal civilized people were minding their own business and having a nice time and behaving like human beings are intended to behave, when the troglodyte savages of Hamas attacked by the thousands, and they murdered more than 1,200 Israelis and Americans, and they slaughtered the greatest number of Jews in a single incident since World War II ended. The greatest slaughter of Jews, any single incident since civilization shut down the concentration camps and death camps of Adolf Hitler's Socialist Workers' Party. And they killed 46 Americans that day. The largest slaughter of Americans since September 11th occurred on October 7th. Also took 12 Americans hostage. Quite amazing stuff. Keeping in mind, you know, that in 2005, Israel left the Gaza and said, but we'll keep giving you electricity since you're not competent enough to create your own electricity. We'll keep providing you with potable water, you know, potable potions, and we'll give you clean drinking water. We'll give you electricity. We'll give you everything you need for hospitals and all that. And in 2007, Hamas took over and started slaughtering everybody. They murdered a bunch of people. And then and the Democrats said, yeah, we're on the side of Hamas. And they're still on the side of Hamas. They're still on the side of the 18-year-old Muslim young man who was arrested yesterday by the FBI in Minnesota, which is no longer anything like the Mary Tyler Moore Show. This 18-year-old Muslim whose parents came here and need to be expelled, they refuse to. They need to be stripped of their U.S. citizenship and expelled from the United States. It'll be a good test case. And then we should start doing that with enthusiasm and alacrity. Just extraordinary. The FBI went to the father, went to the parents about a year ago of Jihad Boy. And it's been a two-year-long investigation by the FBI, and they arrested the 18-year-old yesterday. So I guess he was already raising flags, red flags, when he was 16 years old. And the father and mother of this troglodyte, he was planning on slaughtering 30 to 60 people at the Mall of America, big shopping mall. He heard there was going to be an event where there would be Asians, there would be Chinese and Vietnamese, and he really wanted to slaughter them. He was enthusiastic about slaughtering them. And in the meantime, in New York City, the Democrat mayor, in order to observe the third anniversary, he attacked the Jews. He attacked Israel because he is, if not a terrorist jihadi himself, he is a sponsor and a supporter, a sympathizer of terrorists and Muslim terrorists and jihadis. And Mayor Zohran Kwame Mamdani born in Uganda. You know, bringing the third world in doesn't always make the third world better. Sometimes it makes us worse. And here is what the third world savage Zohran Mamdani tweeted out yesterday on the anniversary, the third anniversary of the October 7th slaughter. Greatest slaughter of Jews since World War II, greatest slaughter of Americans since September 11th. And here's what Zohran Kwame Mamdani wrote and made it very public. He wrote, "The suffering, what suffering are we talking about? The suffering did not begin nor end that day. It instead continued through the Israeli government's devastating ongoing genocide in Gaza. He should be put in handcuffs and have a hood pulled over his head, and he should be kicked out of the country this afternoon. He's at war with our culture. He is a supporter of savage genocide, actual genocide." And they love this word, genocide. I think that, honestly, Zohran Mamdani is a human genocide. He must be slaughtering people in his basement or something. Debbie Wasserman Schnitz. Debbie Wasserman Schnitz, a former DNC chair, Democratic National Committee chair, former member of the House of Representatives, and she had her makeup tattooed on in Redondo Beach, California, 1979. That was a big mistake. But Debbie Wasserman Schnitz, she wrote on her Twitter today, actually, she wrote, refusing to even condemn Hamas is obscene. If you had respect for the dead, which obviously he does not, you just acknowledge the tragedy, but you don't. And Debbie Wasserman Schnitz, it's the first time I've agreed with anything Debbie Wasserman Schnitz said in a long, long time. The Democrats should bring in this city councilman in Ottumwa, Iowa, that opened their meeting with a pledge to Satan and to worship Satan, because the Democrats worship Satan and jihad and Hamas. And honestly, if you're a Democrat voter, you've got some splaining to do. And I'm here. I'll take your explanation, you lunatic, bloodthirsty ghouls of the Democrat Party. We're at 888-630-9625. I am at 888-630-9625. You're a Democrat voter. Call and explain why you will vote for murder and savagery and crime and gangs and what is the matter with you, from Somali gangs to Venezuelan gangs to Salvadoran gangs. The Democrat Party, they want more murder. That's who they are. And again, in Minneapolis, they have Minnesota again. They've got another guy that they've arrested, an 18-year-old, and here with his parents, who came and became naturalized U.S. citizens, and they should be stripped of their citizenship and expelled from the United States. Let's make it a test case. I'm all in favor of it. And they refused to cooperate with the FBI, and then their son was this close. I'm holding my right index finger a half an inch over my right thumb. This close to perpetrating a giant massacre. He got his AK-47, hundreds of rounds of ammunition, the Soviet-made, Russian-made assault rifle. And here is the FBI has put out some documents. And his name, you're going to be surprised to learn, Mohammed. Let's just call him Mohammed. The FBI is just calling him Mohammed. What a coincidence. That's like the Prophet Muhammad. He's named for him, I think. And he wrote, listen to what he wrote. "I can't wait until I kill Kufar man." The Kufars are the non-Muslims. Any non-Muslim is a Kufar. It's a terrible insult, and they're degrading you, and you're much beneath them because you're a Kufar. "I can't wait until I kill Kufar man. October 24th is the day, inshallah, inshallah, Allah willing." And anyway, in September of 2026, on Discord, this platform, Confidential Human Source 1 asked about the attack. They asked Muhammad about the attack. Muhammad replied, "Yeah, it's a bunch of Asians, Chinese, Vietnamese, and other kufars celebrating. It'll be a lot of people," he said. Then he sent a link of the Hmong Arts celebration at the Mall of America. The Hmong people are the tribal Asian people from the mountains, Vietnam, Cambodia, Laos, that region, and they're great. They're wonderful. They're not terrorists. They're not mass murderers. They're normal people. But in December of 2024, the FBI investigation into his name is Sheikh Dune. His first name is Sheikh Dune or Sheikh Dune Abdullah Mohammed, And that's there he is, Sheikh Dune Abdulli. It's Abdulli rather than Abdullah. Abdulli Mohammed. And Mohammed allegedly in July of 2024, he shifts from traveling overseas to planning an attack in Minnesota because the Democrats have made Minnesota so much better. This is also where they had those lunatics. They were fighting against ICE out in the streets. You remember this? And they got, you know, the one, the young woman who got shot to death because she crashed her car into an ICE agent who had, they had pulled their guns on her. She was obstructing an ICE immigration customs enforcement operation because they're arresting criminals like Somali gang members. And the Democrat, well, I'm blanking on the idiot woman's name that was shot by the, yeah, Renee Good, that's her. Yeah, thank you, Renee Good. And she brought her car to turn sideways in the road to block ICE agents from enforcing immigration law because she wants more Somali gang members shooting up homecoming football games at high schools and so on. So, and she was shot and killed by the police. And then she's the martyr of the Democrat Party cause because they're more like Al-Qaeda than they are like the American Legion. There's no doubt about that. So he, July of 2024, he the FBI was already looking at because of his online activity, Sheikh Dune Abdulli Mohammed. And then in September of 2024, he pledges allegiance to ISIS. You know, the Democrats, they stopped the Pledge of Allegiance in the United States in classrooms for children because they were doing transgender twerking lessons instead. The Democrat Party is, membership is a mental illness. So he pledged allegiance to ISIS and he pledged to target the Mall of America, the largest mall in the United States. And also in September of 2024, the FBI arranged an undercover weapons transaction. Oh, you want to buy an AK-47? Yeah, hey, Mohammed wanted an AK-47. I can't believe it. And he's still, I think he's 16 years old at that time. And just this week on Tuesday, Mohammed allegedly bought a weapon and ammunition before being arrested. And amazing, amazing stuff. Now there is a, the planned attack was going to take place on October 24th. That's pretty amazing stuff. So we've got that going for us, and the FBI arrested him, and good on the FBI. You know, FBI has a lot of black eyes, but good on the FBI for this. And that's just one of the many radical Islam. And again, this United Airlines story is one of the most amazing stories that any of us have ever seen in our lifetimes, I've got to say. And you probably haven't heard about it because the news media doesn't cover it. But the horror is that there was a Muslim pilot got into the cockpit of a United Airlines plane and with two other non-Muslim pilots who were deadheading from one city to another, hopping a ride on a United airplane to go from one city to another. And they saw that there was this guy in the cockpit who's a Muslim man. And these two pilots said, we can't just let him get into the cockpit and lock the door because he might crash the plane into a skyscraper or into the ground. So the two non-Muslim United Airlines pilots, they got into the cockpit and spent the entire flight there because they were terrified that the Muslim pilot, their fellow United Airlines pilot, would murder everyone on the plane. So United Airlines, and then the plane landed, everything was fine. So these two pilots, they had their first-class seats to deadhead from one city to another. And they gave up their first-class seats. They spent the entire flight in the cockpit of the plane because they were terrified that that Ibrahim Mosalem would crash the plane into a building or murder everyone on the plane one way or another. And that's an amazing story. Ibrahim Mosalem will become the hero of the story on CNN and on NBC News. This after the Muslim pilot flying over Saudi Arabia smashed the head of the Indian pilot. The co-pilot was Muslim. Smashed the head of the Indian pilot in with a hatchet and took over the cockpit. And fortunately, that mass murder was prevented. But I gotta tell you. Let me just tell you. This is going on worldwide. It's going on in Minnesota. It's going on everywhere. And the Democrats are on the side of more terrorism. They genuinely and authentically are. That's not hyperbolic. 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Yeah, yeah. Man, oh, Manischewitz, as we used to say. There's a jihad going on. It's a worldwide jihad. It's going on in New York and in Minneapolis. It's going on in Texas. And, yeah, we haven't even gotten to Israel and the Middle East and France and Western Europe, where there are more riots scheduled for today because the left and the jihadis have joined forces.
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0: You know that I was in Florida down on the Redneck Riviera a couple of weeks ago for a one-week vacation with my best girl on the beach, and it was great. There's apparently a hurricane coming in there now, right into that zone. And while I was swimming in the Gulf of America, I remember when it was the Gulf of Mexico. That's how old I am. Long ago, it was called the Gulf of Mexico. But swimming in the Gulf of America, and for the second time in 3 years, my platinum wedding ring slipped off in the surf and came off. Slipped in the surf and came off. That's the second wedding ring I've lost. I'm not sure if I should take this as an omen or what, but there it is. And I'm happy to report that today in the mail, I got my rubber wedding ring from Walmart. I got my rubber wedding ring from Walmart. It's apparently not responsible enough to have a platinum wedding ring anymore.
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3: With another ARN News update, I'm Leah Brandon. The first Atlantic hurricane of the year gaining strength heading towards the coast. We get more from Mark Mayfield.
4: The National Hurricane Center says Isaias is a Category 1 storm at this hour, with maximum wind speeds of 80 miles per hour. Hurricane Hunter aircraft put the storm just over 400 miles south-southwest of the mouth of the Mississippi River. Current projections show Isaias making landfall somewhere between New Orleans and Panama City, likely late Friday or early Saturday. I'm Mark Mayfield.
3: Meanwhile, Governor Kay Ivey's issued a state of emergency for 40 Alabama counties. The state is bracing for the potential impact. The emergency declaration will remain in effect for 7 days unless otherwise extended. The governor urging all Alabamians to monitor reliable information as the conditions develop. I'm Leah Brandon.
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6: I'm Gianna Gelosi with your Fox True Crime Minute. Driven by what prosecutors call a motiveless compulsion to kill, a California man voluntarily surrendered to a patrol officer, later directing police to a pair of hidden bodies. Authorities say 28-year-old Marcelino Castro flagged down a San Jose police officer September 19th and confessed that he killed someone. According to the police report, Castro described the first killing as involving a man he knew, saying they went to smoke meth before he attacked him, strangling him and slitting his throat before concealing his body in a shallow grave near the Guadalupe River. Investigators believe that murder happened September 13th. Castro allegedly gave detectives information about another killing during questioning that police believe happened 2 to 3 days later. Castro says he lured that victim to a trail to smoke before strangling the man and hitting him with a rock before wrapping the body in a red tent and leaving it in tall grass. Castro was booked into jail on 2 murder counts. There's more on this story at foxnews.com or subscribe to the Fox True Crime Podcast. I'm Gianna Gelosi with your Fox True Crime Minute.
7: I'm Dan Loney with Your Money Now. Podcast host Joe Rogan has re-upped with Spotify to continue his very popular show, The Joe Rogan Experience. The renewal is reportedly for similar terms to his prior deal, which was an estimated $250 million. Rogan's show has been number one on Edison Research's list of most listened to podcasts since tracking began in 2019. It has 18 million followers on Spotify and over 21 million on YouTube. Amazon debuted a new lineup of Alexa devices as it pushes aside its cost-friendly Fire lineup. It unveiled new 8, 11, and 12-inch tablets priced between $230 and $550. Pre-orders are open now with shipping starting on October 14th. Amazon shares are slightly lower today. Wall Street is lower at the moment. The Dow Industrial Average finds itself off 150 points. The NASDAQ is down by about 125. And that's Your Money Now.
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0: Now, as I mentioned, across the country yesterday on the third anniversary of the slaughter, the massacre of October 7th, 3 years ago, Democrats and like-minded jihadis gathered from Los Angeles to New York City in support of Hamas because there is a global war happening right in front of our noses. I guess under our noses, right before our very eyes. And in New York City, where Zohran Kwame Mamdani is the Democrat mayor, and he's a savage. He's a supporter of Hamas and terrorists, and he makes excuses for them, and he deflects for them. And he's one of the bad guys on planet Earth. And the Democrat Party wholeheartedly voted for him. They got Jews all over New York to vote for Zohran Kwame Mamdani. And he would exterminate them like the Socialist Workers' Party of the 1940s in Germany, you know. And let's go to soundbite number one. This is what was going on in New York City yesterday. And they're literally chanting in favor of Hamas, their support of Hamas, an obvious, identified radical Islamic jihadi terrorist organization that carried out the massacre of 1,200 people at the concert in Israel 3 years ago on October 7th. And the Democrat Party is out there condemning Israel and accusing Israel of committing genocide because they don't know what words mean. They're very, very low IQ, corrupt, bloodthirsty, racist people. They're Democrats, the party of the Confederate States of America and Jefferson Davis and Nathan Bedford Forrest and George Wallace and the list goes on. Barack Obama, you know, Orville Faubus standing in the schoolhouse door at Central High. And here are the Democrats yesterday in New York City with their jihadi allies. You know, we're going to have to bring in helicopter gunships and AC-130 gunships to these events one of these days. They've turned us into we're becoming indistinguishable from a third world hellhole where you've got medievalist radical Islamic armies in the streets. You see it in Paris. You see it in other parts of Europe. And parts of Europe, I want to get to Marco Rubio, too, who's talking about Western civilization being overrun and the left-wing cowards that are not only allowing it to happen, but inciting it and fanning the flames and accelerating the death of Western civilization. And also New York City, yesterday, it's the third anniversary, and there are mobs of people in the street who are a danger to civilization itself, chanting long live Hamas, and it gets better. Here's more. I don't know why. The first thing I think is the sound of a 20-millimeter chain gun under an attack helicopter, because this is war against the United States. This is war against civilization. There's soft jihad, and there's blood-drenched jihad. And I know, Michael, you played this before, but here's what we have the Democrats doing in New York City on the third anniversary of the slaughter of October 7th.
1: Intifada!
0: Long live. This is all about Barack Obama's fundamental transformation of America that the left has been thirsting to do for so long, to destroy the United States of America, make it unrecognizable as the big dog in Western civilization, and that means in civilization on Earth. Civilization is very much under attack. And Marco Rubio talked about it yesterday. So, yeah, Allahu Akbar and long live Hamas and Intifada, globalize the Intifada. That means global war by Muslim terrorists and armies who will all have to be mowed down by a vastly superior culture in every possible and imaginable way, technologically, industrially, economically, morally, ethically. Although the Democrats do harvest organs from 1.1 million babies a year, Isn't that amazing? And then while this rally for Hamas was going on in New York City, the Democrat mayor, Muslim terrorist-loving mayor, Zohran Kwame Mamdani, he showed up at the event, and they all voted for him, of course. And here they are. We had to bleep it because when Zohran Mamdani arrived, the Democrat mayor of New York, they cursed him out and called him all kinds of terrible names. We left out the only the dirtiest of words. What are you going to do to stop the genocide of Palestinians? The Palestinians are the genocidal murderers. He's got a phalanx of NYPD surrounding him. Yeah, you opportunist piece of garbage. Was that we had to bleep out garbage there? And beep you, and you're supporting the you piece of butt, you effing your butt, and you're supporting the genocide of the Palestinian people. There are more Palestinians, so-called. There are more Arabs living in Gaza today than there were before October 7th. A very, very ineffective genocide. It's the first time in history that the Jewish people have been so ineffective at carrying out anything. Just extraordinary. That's because it's not true. It's a big lie. You can't hide. We charge you with genocide. They love rhyming things, don't they? That's that rhyming thing. They should probably get a Nobel Peace Prize for that rhyme. Amazing. And Mamdani is there, and apparently his own people don't like him so much.
1: Mamdani, you can't hide. We charge you with genocide.
0: You notice they all have bullhorns, all these miscreants. They all have, wait, do you have a bullhorn, Michael? I don't own a bullhorn. Maybe I should get a bullhorn. Just amazing. Maybe a bulletproof vest and a helmet might be more appropriate because the Democrat Party and political Islam are driving the world to, I don't know if it's World War III. It's World War IV or World War V probably, but there it is. And then Mamdani is there, and the libs, they love chanting and rhyming, don't they? So nobody even knows what they're saying. Slash off your head, all right, or something. And people pounding metal rods together just to make noise and all this crazy stuff. Just amazing. You may recall that immediately 3 years ago, immediately after the slaughter of October 7th, Zohran Mamdani, before he was mayor of New York 3 years ago, he's got a bullhorn too. And the Democrat Senator Kirsten Gillibrand was there as well. And it really is just these people, I've been saying for years, they take all the great comedy of years ago from Monty Python and from Mel Brooks, and they've turned it into regular American life and American policy. Here's Mamdani shortly 3 years ago, immediately after the massacre, the slaughter, largest massacre of Jews since World War II ended, since the Holocaust ended, and the largest slaughter of Americans since September 11th, 2001, when you may recall Muslim terrorists attacked the United States. And, 46 Americans killed and 12 taken hostage. And Zohran Mamdani is on the side of the wrong people. Here he is back then.
2: Do not bear witness. Take action.
3: Take action.
2: Take action.
0: Take action. Do not bear witness.
4: Senator Gillibrand!
2: You are!
4: Complicit!
2: In the!
4: Genocide!
0: Honestly, is that... That's, I mean, that's just like Monty Python, isn't it, with this call and response thing? And you are all idiots. Repeat after me.
5: You're all individuals!
6: Yes! We're all individuals!
5: You're all different!
6: Yes! We are all different!
0: And New York City yesterday, just extraordinary. These people, they're dastardly people, and they make a mockery of civilization itself. Just amazing. and he's out there with the bullhorn. Mom Donnie, again, October 7th of 2023, 3 years ago today, he's no friend of civilization.
2: Senator Gillibrand!
7: Senator Gillibrand!
2: Not in!
7: Not in!
2: Our name!
7: Our name!
2: Not on!
7: Not on!
2: Our time!
7: Our time!
2: Senator Gillibrand!
7: Senator Gillibrand!
2: We will!
7: Not stop!
2: Until!
7: Until!
2: You fall!
0: Only two syllables at a time. He and he's the mayor of New York City because of the Democrat Party. And our culture is having war waged against us. And the Democrat Party is entirely in bed with the jihad, the global jihad against America, the United States, the great Satan, as the DNC and the Islamic Revolutionary Guard Corps refer to us. Just amazing and appalling stuff. Man, oh man. Let's go to the telephones, Michael. Let's go. And this is going on in L.A. This is going on across the country. And the Democrat Party, the filthy, they disgust me more with each passing day. And if you vote for Democrats, you're voting for terror. You're voting for gang violence. You're voting for murder. You're voting to destroy Western civilization. You're voting for Hamas and jihad. You're a terrorist simp, just like your father was a commie simp. And you people need to remove your heads from your dark and remote locations. All right, let's go to the because civilization is on. And one of these days, civilization may wake up. And when civilization wakes up, that won't be a good day for you people. Let's go to Howard calling from Manassas, Virginia. Howard, you're on the Chris Plant Show.
8: Hey, Chris, good morning. Thanks again. Look, I'm a Christian. There's thousands, millions of us Christians. When is the last time you heard any of us Christians yelling, Jesus is Lord, as we tried to take down a plane or fly a plane into a building or shoot up a mall or throw homosexuals off of buildings? We don't do that. You know, the closest we come, which isn't even close, the exact opposite. The only thing, and I'm being serious, I can't even think of anything. We peacefully protest sometimes in front of abortion clinics, and we march on D.C. peacefully because we are not crazy radicals. I don't even know when they say 3 to 5% of Muslims are radicals. That's a large amount. Are there 3 or 1% of Christians that are so-called radicals? And if they are, what are they doing? The Democrats are just absolute crazy. This is such a no-brainer position. To me, it's just like how wrong they are about allowing boys and girls sports and in their locker rooms and whatever. Why do we even have to talk about it? Or the other one, like, why do we even have to talk about allowing a child who can't vote or buy alcohol to make a decision to cut off his body parts and then later come back and sue you, which they should, for letting this misguided child make a decision like that? This is a no-brainer. Where are the Democrats? And I know there are so many decent Democrat people, but they don't speak up. It's truly unbelievable.
0: Well, is really, I think it's time, and I've been talking about this, I'm going to talk about it more. It's time the Democrat Party be dissolved, I think. It is, it's not even a legitimate American political party anymore. With the Democratic Socialists of America and out there chanting for Hamas and globalize the Intifada, the anti-Semitism, the racism, the anti-Americanism, the anti-capitalism, and from the mayor of New York on down, they endorse Hamas's massacre of Jews and non-Jews. It wasn't, you know, an exclusively Jewish concert there. They just slaughtered everyone. Thousands of jihadis rushed in with rifles and swords and bayonets and butchered and slaughtered and mutilated. And you're right, and the Democrats, you know, listen, Howard, we used to ridicule in the United States child genital mutilation in places like Ouagadougou, and we would shake our heads and say, well, thank God we don't have a culture like that. And now they're bringing, you know, first of all, the Islamic practices of honor killing, slaughtering daughters, and, you know, because they've disgraced the family by going on a date or something. And we've seen plenty of those in the United States. They don't get a lot of coverage because the filthy, corrupt news media is too politically correct. But just amazing stuff. The you know, child genital mutilation, this whole they call it trans, which doesn't mean anything. The T-R-A-N-S is a prefix that applies to dozens of words. And they've said, oh, we're going to call child genital mutilation trans, and then we're going to accuse you of being transphobic and being Islamophobic if you're concerned about the jihad and the beheadings and the rapes and the tunnels and the planes crashing and everything else, then you somehow have an irrational fear of Islam. Nothing could be more ridiculous. And Howard, okay. I don't know, are you transphobic, Howard? Are you Islamophobic, Howard?
8: No, sir. And honestly, seriously, Chris, the other big

0: thank you for giving me a voice.
1: Yeah, man. That's why we're here. Thank you, Howard. That's, yeah, I, you know, I'm in favor of civilization. I'm in favor of saving civilization. I've got some of Marco Rubio's speech coming up from the Acropolis in the background in Athens, Greece yesterday. It was good stuff. One of my favorite places, Athens, Greece. And I've got a bunch of that coming up because he had a powerhouse of a speech yesterday, Marco Rubio did.
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5: Millions will vote soon. But do they really know the issues? Now, Rob Schmidt is on Newsmax tonight talking about the war for America's future. Rob Schmidt reveals that many Americans are embracing socialism, especially young people. Rob exposes the hidden dangers of socialism and its war on our freedom. He says the big media won't tell you the truth about President Trump and his real record. A secure border, biggest tax cuts in history, inflation under control, lowest drug prices, largest crime drop ever, and so much more. Rob has the whole story on Trump and the media. So watch Newsmax on cable tonight. 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
5: Hey now. All right. A lot more jihad and madness to get to the Democrat Party. Let's go back to the telephones. Let's go to Alan calling from Chicago, Illinois, where we are broadcast on the great WLS. Alan, you're on the Chris Plant Show.
6: Good morning, Chris. My lady friend was in Europe in 07. She held up a copy of the London Times that said, the end of Europe as we knew it. There's a headline in the Chicago newspaper, Republicans are fanning baseless fears about American Muslims. Last weekend in Bridgeview on the southwest side of Chicago, there was a celebration of Palestine. The village is actually named a part of the town Little Palestine. Now, that's also where, if you might remember, a businessman local to that area was indicted for aiding and abetting Al-Qaeda a number of years ago. After the attack on Israel, youths in their automobiles drove all around in circles, waving flags, screaming and with joy after the murder of Jews in Israel. Americans have got to understand that they're not becoming acculturated. They're living separately in their own little ghetto. And that will not change because their belief system is very hardened. I spoke to an Orthodox rabbi quite a number of years ago on the northwest side of Chicago in Rogers Park. He said, Americans don't understand the Middle Eastern mind. And I think we have got to begin to take a good look at that. And when you look at the statistics, non-citizens from the Middle East are almost twice as likely to be on American welfare benefits than Americans. Mm-hmm. Think about this. Milton Friedman warned us, you can't have a welfare state and an open border. Thank you, Mr. Biden.
5: Right. Yeah, that's right. Yeah, and even the Democrats used to admit that, but... membership of the Democrat Party has become a mental illness. It really has. And they're driving the country to a very bad place. Globalize the Intifada, and they love Hamas. Hamas, the Democrat. This is liberalism today. The left.
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7: Good morning, I'm Ed Donahue with an AP News Minute. Florida Governor Ron DeSantis is keeping his eyes on Isaias, the first hurricane of the Atlantic season.
8: It's going to be from Gulfport, Mississippi to the Pensacola area as of now. Now, maybe there'll be a wobble, but I'll tell you, they're all kind of converging. The problem for us in the panhandle is that northeast side of the storm is the dirty side of the storm. So if it hits Mobile Bay, you know, we're going to get a lot of storm surge in Pensacola, Santa Rosa, probably even like Okaloosa.
7: Landfall is forecast on the northern Gulf Coast either late tomorrow or early Saturday. Heavy rain with the risk of flooding is possible into the weekend as far inland as the Tennessee Valley. DeSantis is not sure what will happen with Isaias.
8: Most people do not believe it will be that strong when it hits, but my view is you prepare. And then if you end up not having to use all the preparation, you're fine.
7: Some Gulf Coast oil wells have paused production. I'm Ed Donahue.
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11: A better life with Dr. Sanjay Gupta.
12: Would it surprise you to learn that how early your kid gets on social media might predict whether or not they try drugs or alcohol? Researchers at UCSF followed kids ages 9 to 16 for 4 years. The ones who got on social media early and heavily, defined as 3 or more hours per day, were far more likely to start experimenting. Nearly 17 times the odds of trying marijuana, 14 times the odds of trying tobacco. That was compared with kids who use little or no social media. Now, this is a study that shows a link, not causation. But think about what they're seeing here. One review found about 3/4 of substance content online actually paints it in a positive light. 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I'm Dr. Sanjay Gupta, helping you live a better life.
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23: 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I was looking for Antarctica. And it, you know, it pops up Antarctica. Well, I walk out and I said, I wonder what the, and I see something from a distance. It looks like tennis courts. And I think, I bet you they're playing pickleball. And they were playing pickleball in shorts in Antarctica.
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0: When asked on Monday what the U.S. will do about the pneumonic plague in Russia, President Trump said that his administration just heard about it and is, quote, looking at it very strongly, which is my favorite stupid thing he says. What does that mean, looking at it strongly? Just say you're looking at it. The only person in your administration looking at a thing strongly is Kash Patel.
1: That doesn't even make sense. Why is Kash Patel the only one looking at things strongly? Because he's got white. Is that what he's doing? Attacking him for a physical characteristic? Is that it? The late night TV ain't what it used to be. They love racism and terrorism. They're Democrats. They love the jihad. The Democrats have Mahmoud Abdul just crazy. They got these people. You got Zohran Mamdani in New York. He's the mayor of New York. He's attacking Israel on the third anniversary of the massacre of October 7th, 2023. Well, more than 1,200 people slaughtered, 251 taken hostage, tortured and murdered. Also, you see today that there are Democrats that are attacking. They left, all they do is attack people. They're attacking Benjamin Netanyahu, lefties at CNN. CNN attacking Benjamin Netanyahu for the third anniversary of the slaughter, the largest slaughter of Jews since the Holocaust ended in 1945, the largest slaughter of Americans, 46 Americans that day, and 12 more taken hostage since September 11th of 2001. And the Democrats, they just want to be killed. I really think that their desire to live is not significant. So here's the people at CNN and their boy Jamie Dimon, and a woman named Tal Shalev. They both sound Jewish, but they could be self-loathing Democrat Jews, probably New Yorkers. So here is the headline: captured alive but killed in captivity. The 40 hostages who never made it back home alive, and why? You'll never guess. They're going to blame Benjamin Netanyahu for it because that's what they do. Just amazing stuff. A strike plan for hitting a vast underground complex in Gaza, paid for by us. Southern city of Rafah, real nice place. Everybody's trying to get beach property there. Comprised of dozens of rooms and a network of interconnecting tunnels. They're pretty crafty when it comes to hostages and murder. Instead of a dozen bombs, the Israeli military had decided to drop just two munitions, which aimed at a single room. The objective, killing Mohammed Shabana. I think there's a song about him. The commander of Hamas's Rafah Brigade. Well, sure, he's in Rafah. Where else would he be, the chairman of the brigade? So here's the thing. The Democrats, these clowns, probably both Jewish, at CNN, blaming Benjamin Netanyahu for the hostages that were taken. And they attack Netanyahu, saying that he said they got all hostages out. And they're saying, oh, yeah, you did not. They murdered 40 of them, the terrorists did, right? And so you didn't get all the hostages out because the terrorists murdered them. Well, he got all the living hostages out alive. And the murdered hostages, tortured and murdered hostages, he got out dead. He got the dead bodies of the hostages out. But CNN hired a couple of traitorous, treasonous, treacherous Democrats to attack Benjamin Netanyahu. Say, oh, you said, they think they're fact-checking him or something. You said you got all the hostages out. What about the 40 that were dead? And that's literally what they're attacking him for at CNN. Say again. Oh, no kidding. Okay, so this guy, this CNN guy, this treacherous, treasonous, treacherous, fraud, fake journalist on CNN, named Dimon. He was on television, Jeremy Dimon. He went on CNN to say, yeah, so Netanyahu said he got all the hostages out, but the good people of Hamas tortured and murdered so many of them. They tortured them to death. So how did Netanyahu get them out? And this is what CNN is reporting.
2: The Hamas-led October 7th attack was the deadliest day in Israel's history, with more than 1,200 killed. And by the end of the day, 251 people were hostages in Gaza. It took more than 2 years before they were all released, most in ceasefire deals. Israel's prime minister, who is facing elections this month, has repeatedly taken credit for that outcome.
3: We brought back every last one of them.
2: But his statements don't account for this brutal reality. Of the hostages who were taken into Gaza alive, one in five died or were killed in captivity.
1: Murdered. Murdered, you see. That does what he said. We got every one of them out. He should have specified, for the benefit of Democrats who love the Intifada, that he got the living hostages out alive, and then he got the bodies of the tortured, murdered hostages out when they're dead bodies, because that's he's not God. He can't reanimate them. But on CNN, he's being attacked because the terrorists murdered hostages, and though he got their bodies back, he didn't get them out alive. And that's what they're attacking him for on CNN. Is there any more of that, idiot, Michael? Yeah, okay. That's your Democrat Party. That's journalism in America today as well. Just extraordinary people, these people. Where do we find such men, and what can we do about them? Extraordinary. Now, there's a channel called News Nation, soundbite number 9, Michael, and News Nation, they've got a reporter named Leland Vittert, who used to be on the Fox News channel, and I think I met him a time or two in the Washington Bureau, perfectly nice guy. News Nation reporter Leland Vittert was interviewing Abdul Rahman Mohammed Al-Sayed, running for the Senate as a Democrat, said, well, who's worse, the Jews or Iran, the Islamic Revolution, the Islamic Revolutionary Guard Corps, or Israel and Netanyahu? And Leland Vittert asked Abdul Al-Sayed, the Democrat candidate for the Senate in Michigan, said, who's worse? And it sounded like this.
4: One of your supporters we interviewed seemed to think that Iran was a bigger threat. Israel, he seemed to think Israel was a bigger threat than Iran to the United States. Do you agree?
5: Well, look, at the end of the day, our job is to address our issues diplomatically.
1: Yes or no?
5: But, you know, right now, we are in the war in Iran in part because of the advocacy of the Israeli prime minister.
1: There's kill the Jews.
5: There's no disagreement on that. He came to the Situation Room.
1: There's no disagreement
5: on for the war. And we're now paying, what, $1,600 for it? Our gas, our groceries are unaffordable.
1: $1,600
5: for gas?
1: That's
5: on top of the billions in tax dollars that we spend sending our money over there.
1: He is an advocate for Iran's nuclear weapons program and their ballistic missile program, just as Barack Hussein Obama has been and presumably continues to be. And John Boltneck Kerry, who was the shepherd while flying around in his wife's private Gulfstream jet, he was the shepherd of this joint comprehensive plan of action, which allowed Iran to continue to spin centrifuges, allowed Iran to continue to develop nuclear weapons and rich uranium deep underground. Just amazing stuff. And the question was a perfectly good question. I think I would have pursued him a bit more, but it went out a little bit, Leland Vittert. So one of your supporters said Israel's a bigger threat than Iran. And he said, well, Israel did get us into this war. You mean after being bombed and attacked and raped and kidnapped and tortured and murdered by Iran for years and years and years, and saw them getting nuclear weapons weeks away from effective nuclear weapons. And John Kerry, I think, helped them with wrenches and screwdrivers build their ballistic missile program. And Abdul Rahman Mohammed Al-Sayed continued.
5: Now, how we think about a threat, that's,
4: I mean, you're going to be a senator. What do you view as the biggest threat?
5: I've been more than extremely clear about this. I don't want our tax dollars being used to subsidize war abroad. I don't want our tax dollars being used to fund unconditionally foreign
1: just war at home.
5: I think it's important that we be the first among equals to enforce international law against any and every country that breaks it. So this sort of like hypothetical, who's a bigger
1: threat?
5: That's
1: what we're doing.
5: Question. I'm sorry.
1: Rectal aperture. That's Abdul Rahman Mohammed Al-Sayed, and he is a terrorist sympathizer. He's a radical Islamic jihadi advocate. He is. I'm still working on the specific language on this because he's a supporter. You know, he used to be a commie simp. These people are Islamist simps. They're sympathetic to the cause. And Abdul Rahman Mohammed al-Sayed, if you vote for him, honestly, I don't think I want you at my dinner table. I really don't. You people are very, very unwell. Abdul Rahman Mohammed al-Sayed, and he's running for Senate in the United States of America. He blames the Jews because he's a Jew-hating racist. He's a genocidal anti-Semite. And they all accuse Israel of being genocidal. Oh, they got us into this war. Iran has been waging war against us and Western civilization since November 4th, 1979, when they overran our embassy in Tehran and took hostages. Remember that? It's a terrorist death cult. And the Democrat Party, they slaughter 1.1 million babies a year in the United States and harvest their organs, something of a death cult, too. CNN had a Democrat named Ron Brownstein on. And he pretends to be a journalist. He's nothing more than a Democrat. And he said, oh, well, I was in Michigan and racist, then everything's about race. Listen to the Democrat fake journalist Ron Brownstein.
6: I was in Michigan the weekend before the primary, and I was in a black church in Detroit where they were having a
1: black
6: meeting
1: church.
6: At the statewide Al Sharpton's National Action Network. And the minister excoriated al-Sayed, said he was more concerned about Gaza than about Detroit, but also made a point that raises this beyond an individual candidate. He talked basically about the way Arab-American shopkeepers treat black patrons.
1: Right. That is the most racist thing I've ever heard. You racist Ron Brownstein. I'm sorry. The pastor is talking about how the Arabs, the Middle Easterners, the Muslims treat their black customers, and they don't treat them well. They treat them shabbily. You can't have that. That's not good, is it? Just amazing. Now let's go on, because there was another arrest yesterday, and in Minnesota, because the jihad is alive and well in Minnesota, isn't it? It's everywhere you look in Minnesota, and you got Somali gangs from Somalia. And at this point, some of them were even born in the United States, but raised by medievalist, troglodyte, primitive Somalis who come from a culture that knows nothing of Mozart and space travel, but knows a lot about torture and beheadings. Remarkable stuff. And now they're part of our culture because the Democrat Party thought it would be neat to tell their friends at their orgies or whatever. We're bringing terrorists into the country all over the place. And I've got I'm not sure if I should jump into it right now because I want to get to this NBC Minneapolis news story talking about the Somali gangs, plural. Let's jump in. Michael, the soundbite number 12. NBC, the NBC local station in Minneapolis, Minnesota, they have an anchor woman named Jana Shortle.
7: So we have spent a lot of time lately talking about gun violence across the Twin Cities. And police are now saying the handful that have happened in the West Metro have some connections.
1: I'm talking about
7: the shooting on the basketball courts at Our Lady of Grace in Edina, and the shooting at the Eden Prairie football game, and a couple more shootings in Eden Prairie and Bloomington.
1: Minnesota.
7: Some of these, police say, are the work of gangs. And the members of those gangs, they say, are Somali American teens and young adults.
1: They say, not me.
7: But when some people just say Somali gangs, that leaves a mark on hundreds of thousands of Somali people who have nothing to do with gangs or these shootings.
1: Right. Yeah, sure. Nothing to do with it. The Democrats have imported this. And now this woman is a Democrat, the NBC local news anchor. And how dare you say Somali gangs when you know that not every Somali is a gang member. Just extraordinary. Well, we've got more on that. I want to get more on that. We're going to take a break here and got more on that NBC news story out of Minneapolis, Minnesota. Coming up and more, because the rising tide of radical Islam is now here at home, thanks to the filthy Democrat Party, which loves murder and terror. They've given us every terrorist group the United States has ever known. 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You've got nothing to lose. Ba-na-ba-da-na-bum. Yeah, CNN attacking Benjamin Netanyahu, saying they brought back every last hostage. And they went on to say, oh, yeah, well, a lot of them had already been murdered, and you only brought home their bodies. And they're disputing, they're taking issue with Netanyahu, not with the terrorists that kidnapped, tortured, and murdered the people whose bodies were returned. Honestly, it's low IQ theater every day with the Democrats and the media, but I repeat myself.
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0: I want to get back to this NBC News thing, but before we get back to NBC News in Minneapolis, and don't call them Somali gangs just because they're Somali gangs. That's the news media. They're terrorists, and they're Arab Islamic supremacists, I think. But a Hillary Clinton soundbite popped up in front of me today. And it's kind of bizarre that this popped up in front of me this morning, because today, you know what today is, everybody? Do you know what today is? It's International Lesbian Day. October 8th is International Lesbian Day. I'm thinking Pornhub must go crazy today. It you probably can't get in. Don't even try. But here's, I ran out the clock. I've got a Hillary Clinton soundbite that I want to share with you about illegal aliens in the United States. You'll never believe what the fascist, racist Hillary Clinton said about illegal aliens being, you know, the criminals committing crimes all over the place in the United States. I've got that soundbite coming up. And I'll, in honor of International Lesbian Day. And more madness, plenty of it.
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3: With another ARN News update, I'm Leah Brandon. Hurricane Isaias is expected to intensify through tomorrow morning, with landfall along the Gulf Coast expected sometime tomorrow night through Saturday morning. The National Weather Service in Mobile keeping the hurricane and storm surge warnings in effect all along the Alabama coast. Here's WBRC meteorologist Carlin McCreary.
4: From the National Hurricane Center, the peak storm surge that we could see along areas of the Gulf Coast is up to 7 feet. So this is life-threatening storm surge we're talking as we go throughout the next 48 hours. Looking at the coast, again, it is forecasted to increase in strength up to Category 2 strength by the time we get towards the later hours of your Friday into the early hours of your Saturday.
3: As the Gulf Coast is getting ready for the storm, that does include Mobile Animal Services. The director, Robert Bryant, says they're working to get animals into safer spaces and try to get temporary fosters for dogs. I'm Leah Brandon.
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6: This is Nnamdi Asamoah. 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
7: I'm Dan Loney with Your Money Now. Retail sales rose for the 12th month in a row, according to the National Retail Federation. Sales were up almost 0.3% in September from August and 4% year over year, and this despite higher gasoline and food prices. Electronics and appliances saw sales up almost 8.5% from last year. Furniture and home furnishings were down 2.7%. Shares of Chipotle Mexican Grill are on the rise after a report by the Financial Times saying that Starbucks has considered a takeover of the burrito chain. There's no word on where this stands or if it could move forward anyway. Of course, Starbucks CEO Brian Nickel was the former CEO at Starbucks. Chipotle shares are up around 6%. The markets are lower, with the Dow down 150 points and the NASDAQ off 175. Oil prices are surging higher on concerns in the Middle East and the impact of a hurricane in the Gulf. West Texas crude is up more than 5% at $92 a barrel. And that is Your Money Now.
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0: Blood in the streets, it's up to my ankles. Little Jim Morrison and the Doors. Let's go again. International Lesbian Day, which everyone loves because everybody loves lesbians. Certainly the internet does. I've been made aware of that. But Hillary Clinton was actually asked about this since she brought it up. Hillary Clinton was asked about this way back in 2019. She was on the Howard Stern's podcast, and Howard Stern asked her, hey, you ever, you surround yourself with, and you got your start, I don't want to name names, but, you know, Janet Reno and a whole lot of people around her. And you ever do that? Hillary, Howard Stern asked her.
1: Well, contrary to what you may hear, I actually like men.
2: Oh, right, yeah.
3: That's the other thing.
2: Raise your right hand. Yeah. You've never had a lesbian affair.
1: Never even been tempted. Thank you very much.
0: Unbelievable. But you're right, it is unbelievable. Nobody believes it. That's what the word unbelievable means. That's extraordinary. And then Hillary Clinton, in 2008, I think that Barack Hussein Obama was coming in to take over the Democrat Party and start advancing the fundamental transformation of America into Somalia. He wants us to be more like Somalia. And Hillary Clinton in 2008, I think she was running for president, and she was taking a real hard racist line against those criminals who were illegal aliens and committing all kinds of crimes. Hillary Clinton in 2008.
4: So I think we got to have tough conditions. Tell people to come out of the shadows. If they've committed a crime, deport them. No questions asked. They're gone.
0: Right, right. No questions asked. Smattering of applause.
4: If they've been working and are law-abiding, we should say, here are the conditions for you staying. You have to pay a stiff fine because you came here illegally. You have to pay back taxes. And you have to try to learn English. And you have to wait in line.
0: You have to try. Woo! People, the Democrats are all such racists. You hear that racist Democrat Party? In 2008, and a criminal, that's it, you're deported. That's it sounds like a Republican script. And now, if you ask her, she'll say, I want Trendaragua to live under my bed. I want MS-13 on my roof. I want to turn your children over to, it's just extraordinary what these people do. But again, today, a lot of celebration, I would think, in line for today. International Lesbian Day, held on October 8th, is a day of celebrating lesbians. Sure, I thought every day was. Along with their culture, history, and diversity. They love words like diversity. I don't think they know what those words mean. All right, let's go back to the terrorists that the Democrats love so much. They love radical Islam. They love Al-Qaeda. They love everything bad. They're the bad guys. And I was starting to play for you a story out of Minneapolis, Minnesota, where Somali gangs have taken over. And the NBC Minneapolis anchorwoman, Jana Shortle, was lecturing us about, well, sure, there have been a lot of shootings, and only a handful of them are connected to Somali gangs, plural, in Minnesota. Multiple Somali gangs out of Somalia who dress in all black and cover their faces and bring pistols and rifles and shoot the place up. It's like Mogadishu. It's the Moog. It's Minneapolis. And they've taken Mary Tyler Moore Show's hometown and turned it into an offshoot of Mogadishu because they have contempt for civilization itself and for the U.S. and the U.S. flag. NBC News in Minneapolis continued.
5: Monday night, people packed Edina City Hall for a conversation on gun violence.
6: As a community, we don't condone violence.
0: Well, that's good.
6: But every time we hear that Somali gangs.
0: Uh-huh.
6: Gangs are gangs.
0: He's a Somali.
6: Please, let's not mention the Somali name every time something happens. This
0: let's
6: violence
0: not
6: is not unique.
0: This.
6: And every day we don't hear the ethnicities of other communities.
0: No, that's a lie. The left calls everybody white supremacists if they get a turkey sandwich with mayonnaise. So you're a ridiculous person, and they're anti-white. And this is a Somali, an activist of some kind. His name is Abdirahman Abdi. Abdirahman Abdi. And his first name begins A-B-D-I, and his last name is A-B-D-I. So he's Abdirahman Abdi. And he said, let's not call them Somali gangs. Just because there are Somali gangs, we can't call them. Yeah, it's racist to label Somali gangs as Somali just because they're Somali and they're gangs, right? Just amazing stuff. NBC News in Minnesota and said, and listen to this. We're talking about, and they love this word community. The police chief there is Booker T. Hodges. Booker T. Hodges. He is a POOC, a police officer of color. And he's a black guy, and he's named for Booker T. Washington, presumably. He's Booker T. Hodges, and he's the police chief there in Minnesota. And they're being overrun and shot up by Somali gangs who are from Somalia, and they're gangs. And we should call them Somali Muslim gangs because that would be more accurate. And it's the third worlding of Minnesota, of all places. Definitely send the Somalis to the coldest state in the contiguous 48. Amazing. NBC News saying this.
3: Just being honest doesn't mean we're targeting or stereotyping a community, right? We need this to stop.
5: But that hasn't stopped some from stereotyping.
7: It's 2026. We should not be painting groups of people with the actions of some folk.
0: Yeah. Yeah, like the Italian mafia and, Irish drunks. There are Somali gangs from Somalia, and they're Somali families, and they're from Somali neighborhood, and their gangs are a transplant from a third world filth hole. I had to stop myself there just a little bit. And the Democrats have imported them and said, this will make us culturally diverse. And there will be kids hanging from telephone poles upside down in a couple of years. And I'll say, well, look, it's cultural diversity. Like with the Muslim gangs, the Pakistani men and Muslim men in England that formed the rape gangs and were torturing and raping young girls 13 years old all over the place because that's what the Pakistani Muslim man tradition calls for. And it's happening all over England. And the Democrats here in the United States, don't say they're Pakistani. This happens all the time. I think in Democrat households it probably does to everybody. Remarkable stuff. So Booker T. Hodges and the reporter there, we don't want to be stereotyping. Come on, you can't be stereotyping people just because Somali gangs are committing gangland crimes. You know, like we never indicted the Italian people for the mafia, anything like that. The NBC News report in Minnesota.
8: It's always been about prevention, intervention, and suppression. We need to arrest a big chunk of these kids and send a message to the groups as a whole that we're not going to tolerate this type of shooting and violence. We have
0: really?
8: The opportunity to fix it. We have the resources to fix it. And it's early on in the gang evolution of Somali gang crime. Once they evolve into drugs, we're in trouble.
0: Don't call it Somali gang crime. That is Minnesota Sheriff Bob Fletcher on the local NBC News report. And they said, these gangs, just don't say Somali because that's racist, you racist. And then they gun down people at your kid's high school football game at homecoming. So they have to cancel the homecoming dance. And they evacuated the homecoming game and because more than 100 rounds were fired by Somali gang members dressed all in black. If the Democrats don't mind if the terrorists from Somalia cover their faces and shoot up high school football games in Minnesota, of all places. And apparently they shot two people, according to some reports, one person, according to some reports. Multiple reports say they were targeting a couple of black guys, American black guys, and shot them. So it's Somalia comes to Minnesota, black guy down. You know, we had Black Hawk down in Mogadishu Mile. Now in Minnesota, Minnesota-dishu, we've got Somali gangs shooting the place up and gunning down black high school kids, apparently, and it's black guy down. Never going to get out of here. Just amazing. All right, so let's see what we got. Let's go to the next one we have here. A Somali terror in Minnesota. Bloomington, Minnesota Police Chief Booker T. Hodges. He can't believe what he's seeing. The Burlington, Minnesota Police Chief Booker T. and the MGs, Booker T. Hodges.
9: Normally I'm not at a loss for words, but horrified. I really think as a society, and I'm going to leave it at this, it's time that we start teaching our young people that this is a great country, and we're not perfect, but this type of hatred for this country is something that I just don't understand.
0: Well, who's been teaching that? And I got to say, looking at this guy's face, Booker T. Hodges, the Bloomington, Minnesota police chief, he seemed like a pretty decent guy. He genuinely did. And this is about the Muslim Somali 18-year-old, presumable gang member, Somali Muslim gang member, who was arrested because he was planning on committing a massacre. He wanted to kill 30 people to 60 people at the Mall of America, and he wanted to particularly target Asians. He said Chinese and Vietnamese and what Hmong tribesmen living in the United States peacefully. And these terrorists from Somalia formed gangs here in the United States. And the terrorist, 18-year-old terrorist arrested by the FBI yesterday, his father refused to, and his parents refused to cooperate with the FBI. They are naturalized U.S. citizens from Somalia. They should be stripped of their citizenship, and they should be deported today before the sun goes down. The U.S. attorney there is a guy named Daniel Rosen, looking at his working with the FBI, arrested this 18-year-old Somali terrorist who was plotting and planning and working toward a massacre at the Mall of America in the name of Islam, and the U.S. attorney, Daniel Rosen.
10: What today's charges and yesterday's arrest shows is that FBI has a tremendous ability to be monitoring what's happening among radicalized segments of our society. And in fact, in this young man's case, that radicalization progressed to the point where he planned in the most serious of ways to carry out a mass casualty attack.
0: I think he likes Abdul Rahman Mohammed al-Sayed, though. And I think he likes the mayor of New York, too, because the Democrat Party has joined the jihad, and they're not on the side of anything good. They're doing the Satan's Prayer, the Ottumwa, Iowa city council meeting. The Democrat Party needs to be disbanded and ended. You know, they're now trying to defend Nadal Hassan, former U.S. Army Major Nadal Hassan, who's facing the firing squad to be executed by firing squad on December 3rd. And this is all because, you know, the torture lady killer was supposed to be executed the other day, and now she's fine. Now she feels great. Remarkable stuff. All right, there is so much more. I've only got 3 minutes, so what do I need to do? I need to, let's go to, well, I do want to get to our Secretary of the Department of Homeland Security, Mark Wayne Mullen, who's a good guy. He was on my TV show on Newsmax a couple of times. Real good guy, real nice guy. And he's talking about, you know, Minnesota, the Democrats, what they do. They protect illegal aliens. They're out there rioting in the streets to prevent ICE from arresting illegal alien gang members who are terrorists and murderers, because the Democrats want more terrorism and murder because they're the left. They're not liberals. They're the left. Here's DHS Secretary Mark Wayne Mullen on all this craziness going on in Minnesota.
11: This is what happens, unfortunately, when you have, you know, sanctuary cities and sanctuary states. And you allow radicalization to happen, because when you create sanctuary cities like this, you create a hotbed for this type of activity to go on. You're seeing more and more of these young people that are getting radicalized. In this case, we were aware of him for a little while. There was some concerns that were, I can't get too close to this because it's an ongoing investigation, but we were following this case moving forward.
0: Moving forward, sure, that's right, and I think he's one of the good guys. I do, but we're at war because there are those waging war against us, and the Democrat Party is not on our side. They should be disbanded, and if you vote for them, you should move to Mogadishu, where everything is already just as you'd like it. Marco Rubio, Secretary of State, former U.S. Senator, possible future American president, gave a speech. He's traveling in Europe. And he was in Athens, Greece yesterday with the Acropolis behind him, with the Parthenon and all that good stuff. And it was great. And he's talking about saving civilization. Marco Rubio yesterday.
12: Over time, we in the West came to feel ashamed of the very things that made us exceptional.
0: The left.
12: We felt embarrassed that our achievements set us apart from the rest of the world. Our
0: the left.
12: Prosperity somehow became a source of guilt.
0: Right.
12: We no longer believed we deserved and had earned our greatness. The word nationalism became a dirty word. And so we tore down our monuments. We condemned our own history.
0: The left.
12: And in too many places, we taught our children to be ashamed of the countries they would inherit.
0: Yep, that's an absolute fact. Western civilization is crumbling, and the left has brought out the broad axes to chop it down. Marco Rubio with the Acropolis behind him.
12: In the process, we opened our borders and outsourced our industry and allowed our militaries to wither and to decay. And with every passing year, we seem to outsource more of our sovereignty, transferring our decisions to global bureaucracies far beyond the reach of our control.
0: Yeah, the International Criminal Court and the European Union and European Commission. Marco Rubio was knocking it out of the park yesterday.
12: Today, we find ourselves at a crossroads. Because the next decade and the decisions we make will write the story of the next century. The course we take will determine whether the West maintains its place at the head of the world or resigns itself to a future of atrophy and servitude and decline. We will either choose to act now or lose the choice to act at all.
0: That's a fact, Jack, and I do want to squeeze this last one in. Marco Rubio talking about what the Trump administration is attempting

0: manufacturing and superintelligence, in drones, weapons, and warfare, in chips, minerals, cyber, and every other domain of human possibility, to unleash our energy, to rebuild our factories, to return our astronauts to the moon, and launch a new age of exploration in space.
1: Let's save civilization, shall we? There is a war going on today on Earth and in the United States. It's a war against civilization itself. Me, I'm in favor of maintaining civilization. Another story, the Wall Street Journal has rogue pilots are a growing safety threat. Talking about airline pilots after the Fly Dubai flight and then the United Airlines flight here in the United States that I shared with you, where two non-Muslim pilots demanded that they be allowed into the cockpit for the entire flight because they can't trust their co-worker who is a Muslim pilot after the Fly Dubai episode. The world is changing very rapidly. Choose a side. Choose the right side.
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0: Yes. Yeah, Wall Street Journal has a piece today about now the emerging terror of having a Muslim man in the cockpit of an airliner because of various incidents, and there have been a number of them over the last 15 years. Muslim man piloting an airliner, and suddenly everybody's killed. It's in the drink and all that. Isn't that amazing? Mm-mm-mm. There it is. And Congresswoman Ilhan Omar, I think of her as a terrorist supporter too, an Islamic Muslim terrorist supporter. She tweeted out today, 9 months ago, ICE agent Jonathan Ross, doxing him, murdered Renee Good. That was not a a murder. In broad daylight, and called her a beeping beep and walked away. Renee's family and our community, she's got a community, have yet to see justice. That means a lynching for this senseless murder. It's unacceptable. We must prosecute ICE. She's pro-terror.
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2: I'm Ed Donahue with an AP News Minute. Four astronauts are back on Earth after 8 months aboard the International Space Station. SpaceX brought NASA's Jessica Meir and Jack Hathaway, France's Sophie Adnaud, and Russia's Andrei Fedyev home with a splashdown in the Pacific off the coast of Los Angeles.
3: We have visual confirmation of splashdown. Jack and Freedom has returned home, and Jessica, Jack, Sophie, and Andre.
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2: The four rushed to space 8 months ago to replace an ailing colleague and his crew. Jessica Meir radioed in after splashing down.
5: We are so excited to be back on planet Earth after an incredible mission on the International Space Station with all of our colleagues and friends.
2: While still in orbit, Meir said the crew had a lot of mixed, swirling emotions and would miss the extraordinary views of the home planet. Seven astronauts remain aboard the space station, representing the U.S., Russia, and Canada. I'm Ed Donahue.
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8: A trade in the NFL. The Ravens acquire two-time Pro Bowl center Cam Jurgens from the Eagles for two future draft picks. The Ravens visit the Falcons Sunday, and Baltimore QB Lamar Jackson remains unlikely to play due to an ankle injury. Jackson missed practice yesterday. Meanwhile, week five in the NFL begins tonight with the Cowboys hosting the Buccaneers in the Thursday night game. In the baseball playoffs, only one division series is still alive. The Guardians belted the White Sox to close to within 2-1 in that series, with game four in Chicago tonight. The other three series ended. The Rays eliminated the Yankees in a 3-game sweep to advance to the ALCS. The NLCS is set. The Dodgers down the Braves 4-1 to win that series in 4 games. LA manager Dave Roberts.
9: It's just honesty, guys. It's complete buy-in, and that's hard to do. You know, there's always that small group of players that, you know, not all in, but I'm telling you right now, everybody in this room is all in.
8: The Dodgers advance to play the Brewers now. Milwaukee beat the Padres to win that series 3-1. I'm Matt McCoy.
10: Donald Trump's America.
11: U.S. troops departed Iraq this week, completing the withdrawal of American forces from the country after 12 years of an anti-ISIS combat mission.
12: So this day is a victory for the United States. It's a victory for Iraq. And and a decisive victory over ISIS, which has been completely decimated, which is the reason we went in there in the first place.
11: President Trump praised Iraq's new prime minister, Ali al-Zaidi.
12: And somebody I supported from the very beginning and I fully endorsed.
11: The president also noted the loss of American lives during the 12-year mission, describing it as a quagmire.
12: Disorderly departure of coalition forces and equipment from Erbil Air Base marks the end of a very expensive excursion into hell.
11: U.S. forces first invaded Iraq in 2003 and returned in 2014 to fight a growing ISIS insurgency. At the White House, Jared Halpern, Fox News.
13: You know, I think when we look at God's Word, I mean, it's very clear that parents are assigned the important task of spiritual formation. Psalm 78, Deuteronomy 6. And formation is messy.
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0: sports media person's work is never done. I am literally, as I speak to you right now, I'm making changes to the high school schedule. Welcome in, River Region Sports. Yes, we are awaiting this weather event, waiting for it to see what happens. I'm getting conflicting reports as to the severity of this and when the severity may lessen, when it possibly will not, you know, not do what we originally thought it might. I'm also hearing that those thoughts are premature. It's just a matter of who you want to believe. And in the meantime, we're getting more information from high schools in the River Region trying to adjust their schedule. And I just received word literally as I was coming on the air about a game or two that we had in one situation and not in another. And I'm going to give you those. I'm going to give you every game, which it might be quicker to go down the list of the games that haven't been postponed because there aren't very many. But we have several games that have been postponed. We have obviously games that have been moved to tonight, including Tallahassee. If you haven't heard already, Tallahassee's game will be played tonight at J. Hot O'Brien Stadium against Beauregard. It'll be a regular start time of 7 o'clock, so we will shift everything up one day. The pregame at 6 o'clock here, and then the kickoff will be at 7 o'clock. So, and chances are pretty good that your game, whatever game that might be in high school, if it was scheduled to be played on Friday, will now be played tonight. If you have any questions, don't call me. Call your school that you're most interested in. They will be able to tell you if indeed the game is being played tonight, tomorrow night, or being postponed. And I will spend as much time as I can on that here in the next few minutes. We do have Mike Tankersley joining us today, as he normally does on this Thursday. We'll have him for the second hour. Then we're with the situation with the Alabama-Georgia game. I'm not a meteorologist, obviously. I just read the same things that you're reading. And there's a lot of positive thought process at work here, and I'm glad. I'm hoping that all of this is correct about the fact, or not the fact, but the prognostication, the prediction that this storm, once it moves through the state, will be out of the way in time for the Alabama-Georgia game on Saturday evening, 6:30, regular kick time is what is scheduled. James Spann, who most people consider the, I won't say expert, but probably the most followed meteorologist in the state of Alabama, has been for many years. He began the thought process late yesterday, even after I was off the air, that he thinks the worst of the storm will move on past Tuscaloosa and, in fact, get out of Alabama before kickoff. He says by 3 or 4 o'clock on Saturday, this storm will have passed through, which is great. It's wonderful. The question is, what is it going to leave in its path? And this is where I'm somewhat cautious in being so giddy about the possibility that the game will be played. Again, I would love for the game to be played. I want to see it. I'll get an opportunity to see it because Alabama State, if you hadn't already heard, has moved their game to tomorrow at 11 o'clock, which is where I will be instead of at Louis. That's the That's the downside of it for me. I won't be able to go to Louis tomorrow. So I'll get a chance to see the game. I want the game to be played. I want it to be, you know, I want to sit there and be able to watch it. But we don't know. We don't know the severity of the storm once it comes inland. They've made predictions that by the time it gets to the level, when the thing moves up towards us here in the river region, it's still going to be a Category 1. We don't know the size of it. I mean, they have an idea. But when we say size, we're talking about, you know, how far reaching is the rain going to be? How much wind shear? What are we putting up with there and all that? They have an idea of what that's going to be like. And I'm not saying I don't believe them. But we've done this before, people. We've thought, okay, we should be fine. And, you know, I have to bring up my brother who lives down on the water in Florida. I don't remember which hurricane it was. But it was barely a hurricane. And he lost his boat and his jet ski because he didn't take them off the water. Because he was told it wasn't going to be that bad. And it was much worse than what they said. So I'm just making the point. Yes. My hope is that James Spann is exactly right. The storm gets out of here. We're able to play football Saturday night at Bryant-Denny Stadium. But I'm not of the opinion that that's not going to happen. I'm just, be cautious. If you're going to the game, give yourself more time than you normally would, for obvious reasons. And let's hope and pray that your path, your route, is not interrupted. It's quite possible. It's quite possible. So, again, I've got all kinds of things here that I've been reading. I've been listening to videos. I've been listening to comments from people. It's amazing how confident some of these meteorologists are. And I don't even know that I should use that word, because that's a term that's only given to those who have, reached a certain level of education in the field. And some of these people, I don't think have gotten there. But beyond that, a lot of them are very confident in what they're saying. Very confident. They're reading this all right. And that's great. I hope you're right. All right, let's get back to the high school schedule. These are the games that we have, we being River Region Sports, that have stated that they will not be played tomorrow. They are moving to tonight. Okay, they're not in any sort of order. Actually, they're the order in which I received them. Okay, that's why I don't have them in classifications. I don't have them in alphabetical. I'm just telling you what I have. So listen closely if you're not sure about your game. And again, if you don't hear your game mentioned by me, and by the way, we only handle, this is our deal, we don't handle anything outside the Tri-County area. So if you're wanting to know about Maplesville or some of those other schools like north of us, Chilton County and all those, you need to check with them. Okay? You need to check with them. All right, here are the schools that I have. Here are the games that I have. Park Crossing at Wetumpka. These are games that are playing tonight. Playing tonight. Park Crossing at Wetumpka. Jag at Auburn. Pike Road at Benjamin Russell. Oak Mountain at Prattville. Catholic at UMS Wright down in Mobile. Beauregard at Tallahassee, as I've already mentioned. Greenville at Holtville. Charles Henderson at Marbury. Valley at Elmore County. Verbena at Billingsley, Pike Liberal Arts at Montgomery Academy, St. James at Prattville Christian, Hooper Academy at Edgewood Academy, Chambers Academy at Lowndes Academy, and Macon East is going to Tennessee and facing South Haven Christian. Sorry, I don't have any idea where that's located. Now, these games have been postponed. They're not playing at all this weekend. Enterprise at Carver. It was scheduled for Crampton Bowl tomorrow night. That game is to be determined. They are saying they're going to try to make it up at the end of the season. But as I was telling the people who were telling me this, I made the point they can't play on Saturday because that was originally what I was told. They were going to play at Crampton Bowl on Saturday, what is that, the 31st. That is also the first day of playoff meetings at the AHSAA. And I don't think they're allowed to play on that date. I could be wrong, and maybe they'll make an exception due to all the weather situation. It was also stated the possibility that they could play on Friday as part of a doubleheader. There's a game already scheduled at Crampton Bowl on the 30th. I believe it's Robertsdale and Park Crossing. I don't know if they would play this game that afternoon beforehand. We've done that before. We've done it on Saturdays. But we've never done it on a Friday as far as I can remember. Anyway, Enterprise at Carver will not be played this weekend. It was scheduled tomorrow night. They had talked about playing it at 3 o'clock or 5 o'clock. From what I'm told, Enterprise High School said they would not make the trip due to concerns about the travel, especially after the game. Don't blame them. Don't blame them a bit. Another game that has been moved or postponed this weekend, Autauga Academy at Valiant Cross. They are scheduled to make it up on October 29th, which is that last weekend. And then Fort Dale Academy and Alabama Christian have postponed their game for Friday. There is a slight chance, according to what I was told, they may try to play Saturday. It depends on the weather. It depends on the conditions of the field and whatnot. Alabama Christian, of course, plays their home games at the Faulkner University field, which is turf. I don't think Faulkner has a game at home this week. I think they're on the road. I haven't checked that. But that's a possibility that they may play their game Saturday instead of Friday. But, again, those are the games that we have. I could read you another list and go down the list of other football games, but I don't remember how many there are that are not being played. But it is a bunch. And I would, like I said, there's probably more games that have moved than those that have not. Very few games have not been moved. I'm just kind of looking right now at another schedule. Again, I don't know how accurate it is, but most of the games that are still being played on Friday night are in North Alabama, north of Birmingham. There's a few that might be a little closer to that than closer to us than that. But from what I can tell, any game that's being played on Friday, if it's still being played on Friday, we'll probably move, probably because it's in the northern part of the state. And granted, I get it, and I fully understand why all this is going on. But there will be more games played tonight than there will be played tomorrow. I'm sorry, I'm looking here. I'm checking to see. There was one other game. Somebody sent me a text, and I don't have it on my list. So I'm making sure I didn't miss it. Now, by the way, there was already a game scheduled at Crampton Bowl tonight. Julian and Stanhope Elmer are playing tonight at Crampton Bowl. Obviously, that game has not been changed. So I don't see, to the person that sent me the text, I don't see the game on a Thursday list. I don't know what to tell you. You probably need to verify with the school. In fact, you probably need to do that even if I told you, because I don't know. This has been the craziest 2 days for me, and I can't remember. It started with Alabama State. I heard from Fred Sinkton Monday that there was a chance they may move the game off of Saturday. They didn't say when they were going to try to play. They said there was a possibility they might try to play on Friday. By the way, yes, Real Town, somebody sent me another text. Yes, Real Town will be playing tonight. So they are playing, but I think they're on the road, if I'm not mistaken. So Real Town will play tonight. Hang on, let me look it up here. Central Coosa. They're playing at Central Coosa. So, yeah, you if you're a Real Town fan, you're playing tonight if you want to make that trip. Anyway, I'm just we're just trying to load what we can here. we're trying to do what we can under the circumstances. Just way too much going on here, and it's it. But you know what? This is part of what I do. This is part of what we do in media. We try to keep you informed. Unfortunately. And this is why I tell you, if you have questions about a game, you need to contact either the school or some official, maybe through a school system, county board, whatever. You need to check with them if you're not sure. Don't look at the internet. Don't look at social media. Because I got a game yesterday that was not, it was moved, but there was word that they weren't going to move it. I'm not going to say what it is, but basically it was someone from the other school who had posted it. I don't know what their point was. I don't know what they were trying to prove. Just like there are people posting things about coaches being fired or coaches being reprimanded for something that they don't even know what they're talking about. You cannot trust what you read on social media. I can't believe I'm having to say this, but I had somebody yesterday call me. Hey, I hear so-and-so got fired. I said, no, I don't think so. Of course, it made me had to stop what I'm doing and check and see if it was the case, and I actually sent the guy a text message. Hey, there's a rumor out there that you lost your job. He laughed back. He sent back a laugh emoji. He said, nope, still here. See? All right, more to get into. Stay tuned.
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2: With another ARN News update, I'm Leah Brandon. The first Atlantic hurricane of the year gaining strength heading towards the coast. We get more from Mark Mayfield.
3: The National Hurricane Center says Isaias is a Category 1 storm at this hour, with maximum wind speeds of 80 miles per hour. Hurricane Hunter aircraft put the storm just over 400 miles south-southwest of the mouth of the Mississippi River. Current projections show Isaias making landfall somewhere between New Orleans and Panama City, likely late Friday or early Saturday. I'm Mark Mayfield.
2: Meanwhile, Governor Kay Ivey's issued a state of emergency for 40 Alabama counties. The state is bracing for the potential impact. The emergency declaration will remain in effect for 7 days unless otherwise extended. The governor urging all Alabamians to monitor reliable information as the conditions develop. I'm Leah Brandon.
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7: I'm Dan Loney with Your Money Now. Retail sales rose for the 12th month in a row, according to the National Retail Federation. Sales were up almost 0.3% in September from August and 4% year over year. And this despite higher gasoline and food prices. Electronics and appliances saw sales up almost 8.5% from last year. Furniture and home furnishings were down 2.7%. Shares of Chipotle Mexican Grill are on the rise after a report by the Financial Times saying that Starbucks has considered a takeover of the burrito chain. There's no word on where this stands or if it could move forward anyway. Of course, Starbucks CEO Brian Niccol was the former CEO at Starbucks. Chipotle shares are up around 6%. The markets are lower with the Dow down 150 points and the NASDAQ off 175. Oil prices are surging higher on concerns in the Middle East and the impact of a hurricane in the Gulf. West Texas crude is up more than 5% at $92 a barrel. And that is your money now.
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0: right, welcome back. Again, as the world turns here, we're getting more. I'm getting more on a couple of games that I don't think I'm going to share with you at this point because it's just going to confuse you because I'm confused. I'm not even going to tell you what game I'm talking about. Let me just put it this way, all right? Once I go off the air and I have not given you anything definitive on a couple more of these games, you can check back at riverregionsports.com. We have two different stories that have lists of games that have been moved to tonight or postponed. And so if you're interested in knowing any of that information, if you want to know about a certain game or you're trying to keep up with whether or not a game is going to be played, check later on today. Now, obviously, we've got to know something. Here's the amazing thing about some of these. If they haven't already announced that there's going to be a change from Friday to tonight, then it's not being changed. Or they're trying to postpone it and try to find a way to play it later. Your problem is you're running out of weekends. And these are vital games because these games, most I would say almost every one of them are a region game, and many of them will play a role in who goes to the playoffs. And so I think in several cases, coaches don't want to. They would prefer not to have to move a game to an off week or, you know, and several schools have the last week off. And if you're a team that's probably or definitely going to the playoff, you don't want to, and you've got an off week scheduled for that Friday, you do not want to play on that Friday. And in some cases, I think coaches like to go out and scout their possible opponents. But this is unique circumstances. This is also the second straight week we've done that. I would also add one more part of this equation. And this has been a problem not just this year, but in past several years. Officiating, as in having enough officials to cover all the games. I understand there were a couple of games last week that did not have the normal 5 or 6 man crew. They had a 4 man crew. And in this day and age, the way that teams are throwing the football, that's almost impossible. But they had that's all they could come up with. And I don't even remember the name of the schools or the games that were played. It wasn't around here. But there were a couple of schools, a couple of games last week. Now, you're saying 4 man crew? Yeah. You have two linesmen. You have a linesman, a line judge. You have an umpire behind the defense, and you have the head referee. It can make for, if you haven't worked a four-man crew before, it can make for some very interesting situations. Anyway, so all of this to say, we're probably not done with changes in the high school schedule for the weekend. There very well could be some games moved to Saturday. We mentioned the ACA game, the Alabama Christian game, might be played on Saturday. There may be one or two more that ends up playing on Saturday. I know schools don't want to do that, but they may end up not having a choice. And I don't think they want, this is something else. Speaking of officials, I guess I'm okay to tell this. Part of the reason, now it's moot, but part of the reason why Alabama State's game is at 11 a.m. as opposed to that late afternoon or even that evening is due to officials. How do I say this? Some of the officials that were scheduled to work the Alabama State game, which would have been played tomorrow, or excuse me, Saturday, had high school games Friday night, which is quite normal. It's very normal. Many of the high school officials that are working, I'll use the term not small college, but colleges that are not FBS typically do that. They work a high school game, maybe even on Thursday, then they work a Friday game, and then the chances are that they're calling a college game somewhere. Faulkner, Huntington, smaller schools in Georgia like LaGrange, and Alabama State, possibly Tuskegee. I'm just making the point that a lot of these officials are working Saturday. Some of them may not even be on the field. Some of them may be working the chain gang or the first down markers and the first down chains. ASU had to make a decision. Well, if we can't get officials, we're going to have to play the game earlier. And I think it's probably going to work out better that way for this reason alone. Florida A&M is going to fly back after the game. And I'm sure they would rather fly back earlier as opposed to later. Now, there's not going to be a lot of storm surge, per se, up until about, from what I understand, mid-evening, 6, 7 o'clock. Florida A&M will be probably flying. I don't know. I don't know how they're going to go back. I mean, you can go around a storm, but this one's pretty big. But I imagine they're glad to be playing early so they can get out of town quicker. So they'll be in the air. More than likely, they'll be in the air by 4 o'clock tomorrow afternoon. That should be ample time to avoid any serious problems with the weather, at least based on what we're being told. So that gives you an idea of how crazy this day has been, the last 3 days have been. Many of you are in your own way. I know that, you know, they're getting the power trucks ready. They're already lining them up. I saw a line of them on the interstate last night. They are lining up. Most of them are heading south. They're expecting winds somewhere in the neighborhood of 90 to 100 miles an hour by the time that this hurricane reaches land. I'm going to try to say it. Isaias, is that how you say it? Isaias? I literally have heard it pronounced about four different ways. And two or three of the people have said it. This is how you say it. And I'm like, well, no, it's not. But whatever. This is how it looks to me. Isaias. Isaias. Why they gave it that name, I don't know. Maybe they're running out of names that start with I. But whatever. Oh, no, I can't read that. Can't read that. All right, what else is going on? Well, yes, Alabama-Georgia this weekend. Tonight, this evening, the Saban docuseries will be on ESPN. You can also watch it online. Apparently, after the first episode, they're going to put six episodes. All six episodes will be online if you want to watch them, if you want to stay up all night and watch them. I'll talk a little bit more about this in the next segment because I have some things. There are a lot of critiques out there, people saying giving their opinions of it. I think some of them you're kind of telling where people are coming from when they talk about Saban. A lot of the younger people who are in the business now, I don't think they have the respect of Saban. And most of them, I'd say 90% of them, never covered one press conference or been around the guy. They're basing it on what they've seen on television. And now what they're seeing with him on game day and everything else he does. I'll get into that when we come back. Again, want to have an idea of what games are being played tonight, RiverRidgeSports.com. Pick one of the two stories we have that you can read about it that has the list of the games that are being moved tonight or possibly postponed. One is the prep capsules, and then the other one is just a straight story from Tim Gale. Possible hurricane weather pushes local high school football games up a day. All right, we'll be back.
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0: reminder, in case you didn't get the memo, Taliesin football tonight, 7 o'clock. Should be a beautiful night. It's beautiful outside right now. Oh, calm before the storm. Yeah. We have some great weather today. The humidity is a little high, but it's not like it could be. And but Taliesin tonight here on WTLS, 6 o'clock pregame, and the kickoff at 7 o'clock. Beauregard is the opponent. Tomorrow they will be at Louis. I say they because I won't be with them. Michael Butler and the gang will be at Louis again. Weather shouldn't be here. We might start seeing some rain late afternoon tomorrow from what I understand, but again, we're not really sure. Those bands, we'll start feeling. We're already feeling a little bit of the wind, but anyway, they'll be at Louis tomorrow, even though we will have already played the Taliesin game, but that's at Louis at noon. Alabama football, as of right now, and I don't see any reason why at this point why they would change it, but they'll kick off at 6:30 at Bryant-Denny Stadium, so pregame will begin at 3:30, and you will have it here on the Crimson Tide Sports Network, so you can listen in for that. I probably left something out. Oh, yeah, I haven't mentioned that the Braves are done. That's not part of Taliesin or what we do here, but yeah, they're done. I'm not going to take the time today to spend on that. I got too many other things I want to get into that are more important, quite frankly. But I will make this point. When it's all said and done, you're able to look back and a little bit more clearly, obviously, you know, hindsight 2020. This was not a World Series team. I thought beginning of the year they could be, but with all the injuries to the pitching staff, but that wasn't the biggest surprise. The biggest surprise to me was this team for the second straight year, because they did had the same problem last year, could not hit consistently. And everybody made a big deal about it. Oh, look at this! And I saw the batting averages of the players in the playoffs, especially in this last series against the Dodgers. You got to give the Dodger pitching a little credit, okay? Let's go ahead and give them some credit, because LA pitching was good, but Atlanta also made them look better maybe than they even are. And I think I saw the stat, 1-for-28 with runners in scoring position. I think that's it. I may be wrong. The one run they scored yesterday was on a wild pitch. Can you get that out of them? You're going to have to change the way you approach. And a lot of these veteran players, I don't know that you can do that. Thing is, they'll have a full season next year to try to figure that out, because we ain't playing baseball next year. I'm going to go and make that prediction. And if we do, it's going to be a limited season. We'll see. All right. You know what's tonight. If you're an Alabama fan, you're looking forward to it. If you're an Auburn fan, you're looking forward to it. The Nick Saban docuseries. Some calling it the greatest sports documentary ever.
1: I can tell you got the will to win. I can see it.
2: It wasn't my life dream to be a coach. When I became a coach, I liked doing it, but maybe I'll get a real job someday.
1: Touchdown! Alabama wins!
3: Nick did a very good job of hiding the total human being.
1: I wanted to see some fire in your eyes!
4: Oh my gosh, she's upset.
5: He'll say, why do people think I'm that way?
2: I give. I'm driven to make ordinary people want to do extraordinary things.
6: Genius.
7: Traitor.
6: Champ.
8: I just recall the ass chewings.
2: He didn't get it. There was a method to that madness.
9: Seventh national championship.
2: I'm not saying it was never good enough.
9: Alabama cannot be stopped.
2: But it was never good enough.
1: Right now is the time. We fight, we fight, we fight, we fight.
0: All right, that was the promo for the show that tonight, 5 o'clock, you can watch it. And again, I understand that you can also watch it online as part of the ESPN documentaries, that if you have a certain type of, subscription, you can watch all of them at one time. You don't have to wait for them to come out. And I think, I have not heard how they're going to handle this. I want to play an interview, or not an interview, but portion of an interview that Nick Saban had with Rich Eisen, who has his own talk show, daily talk show. He was asked about, and we've kind of talked about this, the fact that there were cameras rolling when, during that national championship game, he switched Tua for Jalen Hurts at quarterback in the second half. We all remember what happened. Alabama came back and won that game. And how surprised he was about knowing that there was a camera that was recording all of that. This was his answer to that.
6: And, you know, there were a lot of things that contributed to that. You know, there were like 70 people that got interviewed for this. And so it gives a lot of personal perspective from a lot of different angles. And one thing that Alabama never told me that I never knew was happening, because I would never let the media in the locker room after the game. I thought there was a time when, you know, the coach-team relationship was really, really important. What you said to the team was not for, you know, public information. Well, Alabama was doing an archive on all those things and team meetings and all this. I never even knew that stuff existed. I didn't know there was something when I told, you know, Tua that he was going in at halftime for Jalen. I didn't know any of that existed. So to see all that sort of inside out sort of stuff that happens behind the scenes, I thought would be very, very interesting for, you know, fans in terms of, you know, the competitive nature of sports, which you see and make an external sort of opinion about how things might be happening. But this is a real live look at it from inside out, and it goes all the way back to when I was a kid growing up, you know, how I never really ever wanted to be a coach, and because I was going to stay and go to graduate school because Miss Terry had another year of school, that's how Don James got me to get into coaching. So a lot of crazy stuff that people probably don't know that may be interesting that I think if you can see it, it's better than reading it.
0: All right, Nick Saban explaining why he made this documentary, even learning a few things that he didn't know about. And apparently this thing has been in the works for a couple of years, which makes sense. You put together something this long, it doesn't happen in 2 or 3 weeks. You have to, there's a lot of research that goes in and all that. I've been a part of something similar to that. But there are numerous opinion pieces out there about this particular documentary. And

RegionSports.com. And one of the things you have to watch yourself is if you are maybe a fan of someone or you know the author, you know, you have to be careful that you don't. You can't shoot straight. You need to shoot straight. If you see something wrong in a book, then you need to say it. You also have to do it the other way around. If you don't like the person or you don't like maybe the subject matter, you have to be real careful how you describe things. You don't want to come off as being somebody who's sore about it, somebody who doesn't like the person. And I've had one or two instances where that did come up in some of the book reviews that I did. Anyway, that said, the two reviews or critiques that I found, one of them was sent to me by the New York Times. It's through The Athletic, which is their sports website. It's written by Matt Baker, who covers college football for The Athletic. And I'm going to preface and say, everybody has a right to their opinion. Sometimes it's better you don't share it with everybody. That's my opinion on that. I read through, and I'm not going to take, I don't have time to read through, what those, the other one was from awfulannouncing.com, which does a very good job of the media side of the sports business. But let me read you a pull quote from Matt Baker's critique of this docuseries. I turned on the first episode thinking Saban might spend his Alabama career as a joyless robot who cared only about perfection. And I turned off the final episode thinking Saban spent his Alabama career as a joyless robot who cared only about perfection. My first question to you, Matt, is what did you expect exactly? Again, you go into something with a thought process that's telling you, this is what I think I'm going to see. This is what I think. When you read a book, this is what I think when I read this book, I've got thoughts on it already. Maybe because of the cover. Maybe because of the way it's presented. Maybe because of the previews. Anyone who would make the statement today, after seeing Saban on all these other shows today, and still thinks of him as somebody who is joyless, who doesn't enjoy his work, who only cares about winning, who only cares about the process in this case, you would be mistaken. Now, I know what you're saying. Oh, wait a minute. That's what he said himself. No, he did not. And you lose yourself in the thought process of what exactly is happening with Saban now versus what he was doing as a coach. I know for a fact, because I've spoken to players and have been around him, that have been around him in times where he didn't act like, you know, he's fully in charge and he expects this and he's yelling and screaming. No, he's not a warm, fuzzy guy. He's not. That's his personality. He's not. But he can be funny. He does laugh. I've seen him. I've seen him laugh in a press conference after a game. He doesn't do it very often, but he does it. Does he want to hide that part of himself? Maybe. Maybe he did as a coach. I don't know. My relationship with him, and I didn't have one, but if I had, it wouldn't have been, oh, coach, you feeling all right today? How's that chronic headache you've been at? I mean, no. All right, so I moved to the other one. This is from Sean Keeley, Awful Announcing. Again, a critique of this series. He says he has no problem on the fact that he won as many championships as Bear Bryant, but he also stuck around long enough to match the number. Time and time again, he tries to make it clear

0: was always about eschewing the ego and committing to the whole. But he also admittedly jumped from job to job, either for money, prestige, or the perception of a higher ceiling, leaving players in the dust. This guy must be a Miami Dolphins fan, or possibly an LSU fan. I don't know a thing about Sean Kealy. I would ask Sean, okay, you're given an opportunity to get a job that's going to pay you more. You might even work less, but you're going to get to do the same things you're doing. What would you do? I would ask any of you that question. No, I want to stay here and be miserable. It's okay. I'll keep making my minimum wage. I'll be okay. I mean, this guy writes as though achievement should not be rewarded. Again, I don't know how old this guy is. I don't know where he's been. I don't care. He writes like a defeatist. Now, he had some good things to say about Saban in his critique. He had good things to say about this particular docuseries. And I would make this point. To say that he decided to stay around just to catch Bear Bryant, while it may be true, I don't think that was the case. I think he wanted to continue to coach, just as Bear Bryant wanted to continue to coach. He tried to stay as long as he could, probably stayed too long because his health was giving out. And he knew that, but he wanted to stay as long as he could. Why? Because he loved the players. And I have no doubt in my mind he loved the players, which brings up the point. I think if you want to know, and you do in this docuseries, because I've already seen parts of it, you want to know how the players felt about him? They'll tell you. And I'm sure there's a player or two out there that doesn't like Saban. I have no doubt. Because he didn't get what he wanted out of the deal. But I know, you know, I understand how the world works. We've got a jab. Or nobody's going to mention this. I've given these two guys some credence because I mentioned them and I talked about their column, their opinion piece. I don't know. I'm just like, I don't think either one of these guys may have covered Saban at all. And it's real easy to pick and choose what you want to say about the guy in order to take him down a notch. And he's not. These are not the only one. There are a couple of others on television that have done the same thing. But if you want to know about Nick Saban and his coaching, how he did it, what he expected, why he cared, talk to his players. Let's see what Mike Tankersley had to say when we come back. I'm sure he's got an opinion on all this. We'll also pick some games today. Stay tuned.
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2: I'm Ed Donahue with an AP News Minute. Four astronauts are back on Earth after 8 months aboard the International Space Station. SpaceX brought NASA's Jessica Meir and Jack Hathaway, France's Sophie Adnaud, and Russia's Andrei Fedyev home with a splashdown in the Pacific off the coast of Los Angeles.
3: We have visual confirmation of splashdown. Dragon Freedom has returned home, and Jessica, Jack, Sophie, and Andre.
4: 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On behalf of SpaceX, welcome home, Crew 12.
2: The four rushed to space 8 months ago to replace an ailing colleague and his crew. Jessica Meir radioed in after splashing down.
5: We are so excited to be back on planet Earth after an incredible mission on the International Space Station with all of our colleagues and friends.
2: While still in orbit, Meir said the crew had a lot of mixed, swirling emotions and would miss the extraordinary views of the home planet. Seven astronauts remain aboard the space station, representing the U.S., Russia, and Canada. I'm Ed Donahue.
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8: A better life with Dr. Sanjay Gupta.
9: Here's something I've been thinking a lot about as a dad. Young people today are having a harder time dating, and a big reason seems to be fear. Fear of rejection, fear of embarrassment, fear that one awkward moment might end up on someone's phone. In a survey by Brigham Young University and the Institute for Family Studies, they found that only about 1 in 3 young men and 1 in 5 young women said they felt confident approaching someone they were interested in. Experts we spoke to describe Gen Z as a generation that avoids risk. But the thing is, connection almost always requires a little risk. One Harvard psychologist said that learning to build a close relationship is one of the most important and one of the most human things we ever do. So if that's you or your kid, you got to learn to be brave enough to be a little vulnerable. I'm Dr. Sanjay Gupta, helping you live a better life.
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0: doing on this Thursday. River Region Sports. It does feel like the world is turned upside down, but maybe not. At least maybe not in Arab, Alabama. I hope not.
1: Nice sunny day.
0: Mike Tankersley, it's beautiful here. I mean, this is an incredible day. I wish we were doing the show outside. It's so nice. And it's going to be nice tomorrow before about, probably about 1 or 2 o'clock. You know, it's typical, isn't it? I mean, weather's coming and you're like, oh, there's no weather. There's no bad weather coming. Just look at this weather. And then about a few hours later, you find out otherwise. But
1: oh, yeah, I got to go to Walmart today to get some groceries. And I'm already dreading it.
0: Good luck.
1: The aisles will probably clear.
0: Well, I'm sure y'all have had most of your football games moved off of Friday to tonight.
1: Well, I heard there's at least 72 games been moved to tonight.
0: Talking about across the state. I just know what we have, and there are more games being played tonight than tomorrow night. I know that. Yeah. In fact, I just got word that another game has been postponed. Carver was supposed to play Enterprise at the Bowl tomorrow night. They have now moved their game to the last weekend of the season. So I don't know how they're going to do that, but we'll see. Because I think,
1: like you said, it's impacting things everywhere.
0: Oh yeah.
1: But the latest I heard, he found it online. Bob White, friend of mine. By the way, he sent in a email to the crew at Jocks. The midday crew.
0: I don't know who that is.
1: Anyway, he sent in a proposal if the Alabama Georgia game got postponed, they could do it a certain day at the end of the month because Georgia was off that day, and they played. I don't know. It's two.
0: Yeah, I know where you're talking about.
1: It wasn't 22nd.
0: Well, it's the 31st, and
1: yeah.
0: Alabama's off that day. Georgia plays Florida. But Alabama could move their game with Texas A&M, who is off also on the 31st,
1: right,
0: to the 31st. Georgia's off on the 24th. I know this sounds confusing. And they could possibly move the Alabama-Georgia game to October 24th.
1: Don't you think it's more likely they'll change it to the morning if they do anything at this point?
0: Well, that kind of is when the storm's supposed to hit. You're talking about Saturday morning, so I doubt it. No.
1: Yeah.
0: They're talking like this. This is what I'm a little concerned.
1: I hope it's not Sunday.
0: No, I don't think they're going to play on Sunday. I'm a little concerned though in the way in which it's being presented, as though they're going to get the all clear by about 5 o'clock. Well, if you're going to the game, and you're driving up there, you're going to be driving right in the middle of it. And I don't know if you've ever driven in a hurricane. I have.
1: I have. Yeah, I have.
0: I have.
1: Hurricane Ivan.
0: Well, I can't tell you which one I was in because that's my trivia question.
1: Oh.
0: This will be the second time in about 10 or 12 years that Alabama and Georgia have battled against a hurricane. And you'll remember it when we talk about it. And I'm not talking about A&M, the A&M game. I'm talking about an actual game. And Michael Butler and I, we're on the road covering Tuskegee. We did their radio that same year. And there was a hurricane. And in order for us to get to where they were on the road, Tuskegee was on the road in North Carolina, I think, which is right where the storm hit. And we drove through just incredible wind. Things that were on the road. In fact, we almost hit some kind of I don't know why I remember this. I wasn't driving. Michael was driving. We almost hit a box. I think it was metal. Just sitting in the middle of the road. It's pitch dark. We can't see until we got right up on it. And somehow he veered away from it and missed it. If he'd have hit it, it probably would have done some damage to the front of his car. And I don't know that we would have been able to move on. But I remember that like it was yesterday. And it was dark. Man, it was dark. And, of course, on the interstate, they don't have lights, right? I don't know how we got there except by the grace of God. I'm telling you, it was crazy.
1: Well, Well, first of all, you mentioned the Texas A&M game, but first, when Hurricane Ivan came through the state, you remember that? You were in Montgomery.
0: Yeah.
1: We were all bunkered in at the newspaper. But at some point, I said, guys, I said, my dog's at home. So they told us we could do that. So I drove during, it was like 3 o'clock in the afternoon. And, I mean, it was hurricane
0: water. I remember.
1: And I drove up there to Millbrook and got my dog and went back down to work. And I think by the end of the night they let us go home, but they were you know, we were going to bunk out at the newspaper. But A&M game, I went out there for the first game. We were at, I can't really remember it. I can't remember it now. We were right around Houston. It was me and Jamie Sturdivant, and she was the photographer for our paper, and it wasn't Philip. I think Philip got out there by flying, but there was three or four of us in the car, and we were going, and it was an outskirt of Houston. We stopped and was eating dinner at a restaurant, and Jamie comes back. You know, her husband then was Dave Martin, who was the AP photographer. He told her that the game's been postponed. That's first we heard about it.
0: Wow.
1: So I was sitting with Jackie Sherrill at 3 o'clock in the afternoon in some kind of, you know, Philip, mainly because of Philip, but I was hanging around. And I remember Jackie Sherrill kickoff went over to the window. It was a bright, sunny day.
0: Oh, it was.
1: Alabama had a quarterback that was injured.
0: David Smith.
1: Who ended up, you know, winning the game when they played it in December.
0: And that's what all the A&M fans were saying. That's why Curry didn't want to go, because he had a hurt quarterback.
1: He depended on an airplane pilot from Delta. Not Delta itself, but an airline pilot that he knew.
0: That told him not to go.
1: Yeah.
0: I did not know that.
1: Yeah. And I believe it was Homer Smith that was also encouraging it, too, because the quarterback was hurt, you know.
0: Well, here's the sad thing for Alabama fans on that particular situation, because they moved that to after the Auburn game, and the game against Auburn was pitiful. And I was at that game. And the Alabama-Auburn game that year, and Alabama did not make a good showing of itself.
1: It was kind of surprising that they played as well as they did against A&M.
0: It is. In fact, everybody expected them to go out there and just kind of walk through the motions.
1: Yeah, yeah.
0: But they ended up going out there and winning pretty
1: easily.
0: Anyway,
1: talking about the weather impact, they're saying now that if you want to see Georgia-Alabama in a top-10 matchup, you need to try to go Saturday. You can get in tickets for like about $186.
0: I've heard that the ticket prices have, obviously people are not going.
1: Yeah.
0: And
1: enough people who are canceling.
0: I mean, that's what
1: available.
0: I mean.
1: Yeah.
0: There's several, I don't know how many tickets are out there, but there are people who can't make the trip because of the weather. And I get it. I mean, I'm understanding of that. So, I don't know, Tank, maybe you and I should go over there and grab a couple of these tickets. Maybe we should go.
1: I'd have to get lower than 186, to be honest
0: with you. Hey, and speaking of which, when is the last time you went to a game like that and sat in the stands?
1: Oh, man.
0: I'm going to give you my answer after you answer, because mine's a little unusual.
1: I can only remember going twice. I went to with a person I worked with, who's a big Alabama fan. She was an elderly woman. Her husband was a pilot for like Auburn, I think. Anyway, she's deceased now, but I sat there in the Alabama-Florida game when Emmitt Smith showed out who he was. Remember that game?
0: Oh, yeah.
1: Yeah, that was early 90s, I think. And then the last one I went to was an Alabama-LSU game. And I remember I got up at the end of the first quarter and walked out and went down to the Houndstooth and got a table and ordered a pitcher of beer, because that's what was more fun to me at that time. I mean, I don't mind working, but I liked having. I was already getting old, I guess. I know my dad couldn't understand why anybody would go to the game when they can watch it on TV. Of course, that's what kept games off, you know, kept getting blacked out
0: right
1: in the early days. But I mean, because I always had to go 2 hours basically to the game, whether I was in Montgomery or North Alabama. So I went to plenty of games, don't get me wrong. That was a late, I don't know why it was about that game. It was, plus I was watching other games. That's what I loved about the Tuscaloosa games to begin with. You go to the bar in the pregame and all these TVs were on and all these people are watching here. I remember meeting some people from BYU the year Alabama played BYU.
0: Wow.
1: They came up because I was. They came up. You know, they asked me if I was Terry Bowden. I swear to God.
0: Terry Bowden.
1: Yeah.
0: Okay.
1: I had a baseball cap and a khaki pants.
0: Were you wearing
1: on.
0: A tie and white shirt?
1: I may have been. I don't
0: okay,
1: know.
0: Okay, that's what it
1: some
0: was.
1: Reason,
0: that
1: for
0: gave
1: some
0: it away.
1: Reason. Yeah.
0: The last time I sat amongst the fans, believe it or not, was at the Alabama-Georgia game, the national championship game in Atlanta. They had auxiliary seating for the press, which is where we had to sit. And we had fans all around us. I mean, they were. I don't remember which row I was on, and I had a writer behind me. I had a desk or whatever you want to call it behind me, a row of them. But we were out there, and I mean, you talk about loud. And I had forgotten how loud it was to sit amongst the crowd. And luckily, I had brought earplugs, and ended up using them. So that's the last time I sat amongst the crowd. Now, you brought up something I wanted to ask you. Of course, we lost Dennis Franchione this week.
1: Yeah.
0: I was wondering, Tim Gale and I covered that game down in Baton Rouge where they beat Saban and LSU 31-0. You remember that game? I'm assuming you were on the desk that night. Do you remember?
1: Yeah. What was the year Alabama played Southern Miss after the Auburn game? Well,
0: 2000 maybe?
1: I don't know, but I was with y'all that game.
0: You went with us on that game.
1: Yeah.
0: My question to you, though, is this.
1: Yeah, I was on the desk.
0: That LSU-Alabama game started at 8:30. Everybody's saying it started at – it started at 8:30. And I want to say it was supposed to start at 8 o'clock, but the game ahead of it ran long. But anyway, I can't imagine what it was like sitting on that desk waiting for everything to be sent in because we I don't remember what the times were for the different deadlines. But I know the one there was a pushback on the deadline for that night because I remember Tim saying it. But
1: yes.
0: But still, you barely got to the press.
1: It was all kind of on situations like that. They normally have to send you a first game story to get them first edition, and then send one with quotes.
0: Right.
1: I didn't think we'd get the quotes that night.
0: Yeah, you did. I went back and looked at the last edition. You did get. Now you didn't get many. Now here's what we had done, and I've already told this on the air, but I'm going to remind you of it. Tim Gale sat up in the press box. I went down to the and they didn't have a normal press conference. Franchione basically talked with all the reporters around him, and then you grab players, whatever you could. I went down and got a few quotes from Franchione, and then I don't remember which players I talked to, but then I literally ran up to the press box. And I gave him my tape recorder, and I said, here they are. You can get what you want out of them. So he ended up doing that, and that's that. My story that I ran, that I wrote notes during the game, but my story that I wrote, and I don't even remember what it was, never ran.
1: Really?
0: Because Alabama played Auburn the following week. And so apparently the decision was made, now we got to go in and fill these plays. We don't have time to wait on Graham. I guess you thought I was too slow. But I And it would have taken me 30 minutes to write the story. I mean, but the other part of that story is the blessing out that Franchione gave Saban after the game. And there were only so many of us. There were reporters and not very many reporters, but mostly photographers that were standing around. And I sat there and listened to them. I'm like, what in the – I hadn't heard all the other stuff that was going on about that. And I'm like, what in the world's wrong with him? Why is he so upset? And then later on I find out. But I did not find a single story about that particular incident in any newspaper, whether it be in Louisiana, Alabama, because I don't think any of the writers knew about it, or at least if they did, they couldn't report on it because they weren't there to hear it.
1: Well, it came out a couple of days later. I think they got didn't they have an audio of the
0: – If they did, I didn't hear it.
1: That Saban said to his players.
0: Oh, you're talking about that. I thought you were talking about the actual exchange between Saban and Franchione.
1: Yeah, you know what the big pullout of that is? Bama fans sided with Franchione that night.
0: Well, yeah. And would you agree with me, though? I think, for the most part, Alabama fans like Franchione.
1: Oh, yeah. He got the biggest. He lost to Auburn that year.
0: That's it, right? The week after.
1: Yeah, and he got less flack from the Alabama fans for losing the Auburn game than any coach that I can ever remember. I mean, he had built up that much goodwill.
0: Well, he also had beaten Auburn the year before.
1: Yeah.
0: When he wasn't expected
1: unexpectedly.
0: To. Right. So I think that might have had something to do with that.
1: Yeah.
0: But I thought Francione, if he could have hung, I don't know that they would have won a national championship, but especially under the conditions with the probation. But I think he would have done better. I think he would have done better than Mike Shula. And who knows if Nick Saban ends up at Alabama if Francione stays.
1: Yeah.
0: That's something to keep in mind. We're about to hit a break here, but initially, what do you think? Let's just play this out. It's going to be wet, probably raining. All that in the conditions, I think there'll still be some wind. Who does that help, Alabama or Georgia? Who does it hurt maybe the most?
1: Well, here's one of the points I wanted to make. I got about two others real quick. I woke up Sunday morning, knowing what happened the day before, and I got to thinking about it, and I said, because last week Georgia was like, the look-ahead line was like 3.5 over Alabama. And then I woke up, I'd already heard that it was going to be, I figured it'd be closer. And I woke up, I said, there's no reason why Georgia should be favored in this game.
0: You know why it was that high? Because the preseason rate, the preseason number was 5.
1: Yeah, I mean, it was.
0: And all I did was they dropped it a couple of notches and said, okay, this is a little closer than what we expect.
1: Yeah, well, Alabama had two road wins against conference.
0: State and Kentucky, two road wins in the conference play.
1: Yeah, that's right. And then also, I thought they had the quarterback edge. And I also thought that they had the home field edge. And I said, Alabama, and Georgia hadn't played anybody yet. It was like, not really. Sometimes that can be a help, but I just thought, I think Alabama ought to be favored. Who do I think it'll help? I think it'll hurt. I think it'll hurt both teams. I really do.
0: That's a good way to answer it. Yeah, it probably will. I would.
1: The over and unders dropped about 8 points.
0: Yeah. All right, let's take a break. We'll get into our trivia next. We might even start. We're gonna break down Alabama Georgia a little bit more than we do the other games today. That'll be coming up a little bit later. And as I said, I'm going to be picking because I'm not going to be on our show tomorrow. We'll be back.
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3: With another ARN News update, I'm Leah Brandon. The first Atlantic hurricane of the year gaining strength heading towards the coast. We get more from Mark Mayfield.
4: The National Hurricane Center says Isaias is a Category 1 storm at this hour, with maximum wind speeds of 80 miles per hour. Hurricane Hunter aircraft put the storm just over 400 miles south-southwest of the mouth of the Mississippi River. Current projections show Isaias making landfall somewhere between New Orleans and Panama City, likely late Friday or early Saturday. I'm Mark Mayfield.
3: Meanwhile, Governor Kay Ivey's issued a state of emergency for 40 Alabama counties. The state is bracing for the potential impact. The emergency declaration will remain in effect for 7 days unless otherwise extended. The governor urging all Alabamians to monitor reliable information as the conditions develop. I'm Leah Brandon.
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8: 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Retail sales rose for the 12th month in a row, according to the National Retail Federation. Sales were up almost 0.3% in September from August and 4% year over year. And this despite higher gasoline and food prices. Electronics and appliances saw sales up almost 8.5% from last year. Furniture and home furnishings were down 2.7%. Shares of Chipotle Mexican Grill are on the rise after a report by the Financial Times saying that Starbucks has considered a takeover of the burrito chain. There's no word on where this stands or if it could move forward anyway. Of course, Starbucks CEO Brian Nickel was the former CEO at Starbucks. Chipotle shares are up around 6%. The markets are lower with the Dow down 150 points and the NASDAQ off 175. Oil prices are surging higher on concerns in the Middle East and the impact of a hurricane in the Gulf. West Texas crude is up more than 5% at $92 a barrel. And that is Your Money Now.
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0: All right, we're back. Time for trivia. Tank trivia. He says he's got a how many questions you got?
1: I got two.
0: You got two. Okay.
1: They're both very good.
0: Of course they are.
1: Well, before I ask you this,
0: yeah.
1: I'm gonna see how deep into the game you got.
0: Oh gosh, which game?
1: When the Braves beat the Dodgers,
0: I didn't see it. So go ahead.
1: Michael Harris came up a home run short of hitting for the cycle, and it's only been done once in postseason history ever.
0: Is that the trivia question?
1: No, this is just one because you wouldn't have got this one. I didn't. It was. Now, 2018, Brock Holt.
0: Oh, I would have gotten that. I knew exactly who that was.
1: All right. I'm gonna give you an easy one.
0: Okay.
1: Kentucky beat South Carolina last week to go to 4-1.
0: Yep.
1: Will Stein is the first Kentucky coach to win his first win four out of his first five games.
0: Yep.
1: In his first year.
0: Yep.
1: Last time it happened was 1946.
0: I'm hitting my button. Paul Bear
1: Who's
0: Bryant.
1: The coach?
0: Paul Bear Bryant.
1: Yeah. That's right.
0: That was another one of my factoids I gave this week.
1: All right. Let me go ahead and get this other one out of the way.
0: All right.
1: This is not easy. Okay. You know, the Brewers versus the Dodgers is a matchup of 200-win teams.
0: Okay.
1: It's been 50 years since that last happened in the National League. National League.
0: So you're talking 1970s then.
1: 1976, to be precise.
0: Okay.
1: Who are the two teams?
0: 76.
1: We know one of them
0: is the Cincinnati Reds because they went to the World Series.
1: Right.
0: And they beat the Red Sox that year or the Yankees?
1: Well, it was in the National League.
0: No, I'm saying
1: I know,
0: who they beat in the World Series. Who the Reds beat? Was it the Yankees?
1: I think 75 was the Red Sox.
0: I think was the Yankees. Okay.
1: Yeah, I think it was.
0: So the Reds, I'm going to say they beat the Pirates.
1: You know, that was my first guess, too, when I heard this. This team had a Hall of Fame pitcher and a Hall of Fame hitter.
0: Well, I mean, I'm thinking of the NL East teams that played.
1: You're right. You got that right.
0: It wasn't Philadelphia.
1: Yeah, it was.
0: Really? They beat Philadelphia in 76. I didn't realize that. I would have said St. Louis would have been my next choice.
1: But they were in the West, too, weren't they?
0: Uh-uh. St. Louis is in the East.
1: No, they weren't.
0: Yeah, they were.
1: No way.
0: Yes, they were.
1: No,
0: the NL West was the Braves, Padres, Dodgers, Giants,
1: right.
0: Houston, and I can't remember
1: you're
0: the
1: right.
0: sixth.
1: Atlanta was in the West too.
0: Yeah,
1: you're right.
0: They were in the West. That made absolutely no sense. And St. Louis was in the East.
1: Yeah,
0: Chicago,
1: right.
0: All of those teams that were further west than Atlanta, but they didn't want to break up the.
1: Well, were the Reds in the East?
0: Well, the Reds were in the West too. They were in the West.
1: Okay. Well, they had to be.
0: They had to be. So, but the reason why they kept the Braves in the West is because Milwaukee.
1: Yeah.
0: That's why they did that. Milwaukee was considered a Western team, even though
1: Philly's
0: they didn't have divisions back then when Milwaukee existed.
1: Right. The Phillies won 101. The Reds 102.
0: Okay. Well, I guess
1: Phillies had Steve Carlton and Mike Smith.
0: Well, when you said that, I thought. Those are the two names I thought of, and I'm like, surely, because you also the Cardinals probably had a Hall of Famer on their pitching staff, and I mean I don't know who else you know could have been on the Cardinals, but
1: they once did because they had Carlton.
0: Well, that's true. All right, here we
1: go. Ahead, I'm sorry.
0: I'm sticking to the game of football. Okay.
1: All right.
0: And I'm sticking to the Georgia Alabama game. I've already kind of prefaced this.
1: Okay.
0: All right, this game Saturday will not be the first time that these two teams in a game have battled hurricane conditions. It happened in 2015 in Athens with Alabama winning 38-10. What was the name of the hurricane?
1: Hugo?
0: Nope. You probably don't know this one because I didn't. I had to look it up.
1: Harvey?
0: Starts with a J.
1: Julio?
0: Down by the schoolyard? No. You want to go through a couple more names before I tell you? Because you're not going to get it.
1: It's not even
0: a J-sounding name. Joaquin.
1: Joaquin.
0: Joaquin was the name of the hurricane.
1: Well, that starts with a W.
0: No, it doesn't. It starts with a J. All right, second question is, who was the quarterback for Alabama in that game?
1: 2015? John Parker Wilson.
0: No.
1: It wasn't A.J. McCarron already, was it?
0: No. He was gone, too.
1: Who's that transfer from Florida State? No, it wasn't.
0: That was it. If you give me his name, you'll be right.
1: I can't remember his name.
0: Jake Coker.
1: Yeah.
0: That's it.
1: He had a really good season. But the year before, the quarterback had a really good season, too, but he came up short.
0: Blake Sims.
1: Yeah, Blake Sims.
0: That was the first year of the playoff.
1: That was one of my favorite teams. He was one of my favorite players. He came from out of nowhere to get that job, and then he performed until the last game.
0: he is the example of what Lane Kiffin can do with quarterbacks.
1: Yeah.
0: I mean, he Blake Sims was not that great of a quarterback, and Lane Kiffin created him, molded him into what he was, and it was pretty amazing.
1: He wasn't even the best Sims on the team.
0: That's true.
1: Allegedly.
0: Allegedly. Yeah. But
1: he didn't pan out.
0: I was telling you the story. We were driving.
1: Yeah.
0: And driving home, it was still pouring down rain, but the conditions had – there wasn't as much wind and whatever. I didn't know the score. I had not kept up with it because we had our game, and it basically started about the same time that the Alabama-Georgia game started, which I think was a 2:30 start. And so we didn't know what was going on. So we're in North Carolina, and we're like, we probably can't even find that game on the radio. So we stopped and got gas, and the game was on TV in the gas station. The guy had the TV. There was a video up there, and so I went in and grabbed me something to eat and a soft drink. And I looked up at the score, and it was 38-3. And I'm like, really? Because Alabama had lost already that year. I forgot who had beaten them.
1: Is that the year that they declared Alabama the dynasty was dead?
0: Oh, I'm sure. I mean, because, Alabama had lost to somebody. I want to say it was Ole Miss, but I could be wrong. Yeah, it was Ole Miss. I looked it up. That was 2 weeks prior to that. And Georgia was having a great year. Georgia was ranked higher than Alabama. They were in the top 10. And Alabama just punished them. And I don't know. I did not expect that. But yeah, that was pretty amazing watching that game. I went back and watched it. I had put it on my I can't call it a VCR because we didn't have VCRs back then. We had a video recording.
1: VCR.
0: Well, it wasn't on a VCR. It wasn't on a VCR tape. It was. Back then we had gotten to the point that where I didn't have YouTube TV back then, but I did have whatever my cable channel. I could record games, record things.
1: You're talking about
0: Spectrum, Spectrum or what's the other cable company in Montgomery? Wow, I had one of those, and you could still video, you could record shows and that kind of thing. All right, when we come back, it's time to talk some picks. I will be making mine because I will not be at Louis on Friday. It bothers me to say that, but Alabama State, I have to take care of them on Friday morning. So anyway, picks coming up, Tank and me.

0: 877-329-0197 or 283-8200.
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0: Okay, welcome back. Time to look at some key games. Well, we're going to spend the first part of this looking at Alabama-Georgia, and so that we can give it ample time. It is the top game of the weekend, maybe the top game of the year. We'll wait and see. Go ahead and give me your pick first.
1: Okay, I want to make. I had a couple of football points that I want to make.
0: Does this have to do with this game or something else?
1: Well, just in general, this weekend in particular, there are some strange lines, as you pointed out, in one of our breaks, one of our talks during the break, or maybe before we went on the air.
0: I thought Texas-Oklahoma seemed a bit low.
1: Yeah. Okay, that really isn't impacted what I'm going to say on this, but at Oregon, well, that's another point, too. But, you know, everybody's trying to copy what the guy did at Indiana last year, bringing a whole bunch of team, you know, and it hadn't worked for Matt Golish. I mean, Matt Campbell and Coach Golish at Auburn as well. But we talked about, you know, coordinators leaving to go to one program to the other. Well, how they've impacted, like Kentucky, for instance. Well, remember, Colin Klein was the A&M offensive coordinator last year. Now he's at Kansas State, and Marcel Reed has looked terrible. But it's about time for these new coordinators to kick in. I wouldn't be shocked if A&M went up to Missouri and beat them outright. I wouldn't be shocked. Well, I'd be very surprised, but I wouldn't be shocked if Oklahoma beat Texas. And I wouldn't be shocked if Penn State rallied and come back and beat USC this weekend. I mean, they're all real low lines. And
0: are those your picks on those games? Because we'll go ahead and get those out of the way.
1: I like Oklahoma to cover for sure.
0: I do too.
1: You might as well say pick them to win, or everybody's going to pick a close game probably, because that's just that kind of series. And it's crazy how the best team sometimes gets blown out. You know, it happens every now and then.
0: Yeah.
1: It's usually, though, Oklahoma beating Texas like a drum. But that ain't going to happen this year.
0: There's a couple of other games that kind of gotten some talk this week, but I think UCLA is going to scare the pants off of Oregon before Oregon wins. I like UCLA in the points. On the other side, I like Indiana to beat the pants off of Nebraska. I don't believe in Matt Rhule. I don't believe in Nebraska. All this, you know, they're undefeated. No, it ain't happening. And then the other one is, I think LSU is going to get all it wants from Kentucky.
1: I think LSU
0: wins, and I think it's close. I don't even know what the number is. I don't care. It's going to be a field goal game in my opinion.
1: Well, I want to go back to that Oregon game, because that was one of my two major points. I like the other side. I like Oregon. You know, the top-notch quarterback went out with injury, and now the guy that transferred in, thinking that Dante Moore was going to leave, Dylan Raiola from Nebraska, he's playing well, and I think they might blow out UCLA. Because how many times have you seen Dante Moore may not get his job back, and I'm wondering what happened there. He decided to come back for another year in college, and he's going to be a first-round pick for sure. And now he's kind of – that's blown it up. Did you know that Dylan Raiola, last year when he was playing for Nebraska, he got hurt for the end of the year by USC, just like USC knocked out Dante Moore.
0: Yeah.
1: But anyway, have you heard Raiola's – he transferred three times in high school.
0: Yeah.
1: Then he committed to Georgia.
0: Yeah, he was the number one player in the country.
1: He was a top 10 prospect, universal. I mean, whatever you call that.
0: Yeah, he was one of the top picks overall, no matter what position.
1: Right.
0: He was going to be the next coming of, pick one, Peyton Manning, whatever.
1: So he didn't go to Georgia, but Georgia lined him up because he went to Buford, Georgia High School.
0: Right.
1: His senior season in high school, and then he committed to Georgia, but then he didn't go because they kept getting good quarterbacks. So he went to Nebraska, and now he did well, and then he transferred to Oregon, where he's going to have to sit behind Dante Moore. So this guy has transferred five times in his life.
0: Yep. and it's not to say that I think I don't believe in him, but I think the true self, a true player, I think it does. I think it shows up, and something tells me I like Bob Chesney. That guy's a good coach.
1: And well, UCLA, yes. No, I like him.
0: UCLA has always had good talent. I don't care who the coach is. I don't care how bad they've been. They always have talent. And I think he's figured out a way to get the most out of that. And I'm still not a believer in Oregon, and I guess that's why I feel the way I do about this game. I'm picking Oregon to win, but I don't even know what the number is. What is it? Probably
1: 11.5.
0: I was going to say, I bet it's close to 2 touchdowns. I'll take 11.5 every day of the week. I think it's going to be close, yeah. And I may end up looking like an idiot.
1: Well, it's at Los Angeles.
0: Yeah,
1: too,
0: I know. So what?
1: I think it is.
0: It's the Rose Bowl. So what? No. It's in Oregon. It's
1: them
0: in
1: getting
0: Oregon.
1: Off start ahead. I'm sure their fans, how many there ever are, we don't know. But anyway, I think I like Oregon to look more like Oregon this week because they've got the coordinators will be settled in for another couple of weeks than they were from Oklahoma State game. But
0: it just fascinated
1: me when I found out about the quarterback that he played high school football in Texas, Arizona, and Georgia.
0: Yeah. Okay. We got to get off of that. We're running out of time.
1: All right.
0: Alabama, Georgia.
1: Well, I woke up Sunday telling you I thought they should be favored, and I think they'll pull it out. I believe they've played better competition. I believe a Georgia loss will not hurt them hardly at all. I mean, it will be temporarily, but if it's a good game, especially. I think Alabama being a home team and getting off the start they had, it's going to be very disappointing if they don't win for the fans. Because Alabama's had some kind of mystique, you know, regular season mystique over Georgia. It just seems like no matter where the game's played. I mean, they've lost, but and that's not just, you know, I think it's payback for that game where they did the flea flicker in 65, and a guy had his knees on the ground, and they didn't call it. I think they're still paying the price for that
0: 65.
1: Deal with the devil.
0: Is that right? Okay.
1: Yeah.
0: Okay.
1: But I like Alabama. I think Alabama will be able to run the ball. I just hope, and I told you this, like I was joking about it last week. I said I dread it because Alabama's going to beat this team Saturday. That everybody thinks got a chance to beat them, and they're going to say they're not as good as we thought they were.
0: Yeah.
1: That's what they said about Mississippi State now. I think they are good.
0: I think they are, too.
1: And Kentucky and Florida State have really helped Alabama's cause. You know, you kind of got to do it these days with the rankings and the pick, you know, and the perception. If you get beat on the field, then nothing you can do. But if it's close, having good victories in your – resume can really help you.
0: Nobody has mentioned that Florida State beat the stew out of Virginia last week, and I know that doesn't matter to too many people, but they were like a 3 or 4 point underdog, and they beat the snot out of Virginia. And I'm not saying Florida State's all that. I'm just making the point that I think FSU is probably a little better than maybe we're giving them credit. I don't think they're a terrible team. All right, here's my take on Alabama, Georgia. I think it's going to be a third down game. Whoever wins third down is going to win the game. Alabama has been terrific against their opponents on third down. This is going to be the test because Georgia is going to run the ball, I think, to try to prove they're going to prove their manhood. I think Kirby Smart's going into this game thinking they think they can run the ball. Well, watch us. At the same time, I know this is hard to believe what I'm going to say, I believe in Gunnar Stockton more than I do in Keelan Russell. From experience alone in playing a game like this, they're going to close the walls on Keelan. How does he handle that? How does the offensive line handle that? This is easily the best defensive front that Alabama will have played, although I think South Carolina's defensive front's not bad, and I've already mentioned Florida State, but the backside of both of those teams was not good at all. Georgia will be good on the front side. Their secondary has a lot of experience. It all comes down to whether or not Alabama can maintain the football, convert on third downs, which they didn't do last year in that championship game. And I know there were circumstances that are different than they are now. I'm picking Georgia to win, and I think it's going to be very close. I think it's going to be a little bit lower scoring than maybe we anticipate, probably both teams in the 20s. But, I get this way every time these two teams play. I feel like Georgia has better personnel. I don't know that that's the case this year. I think they're both very, very even. And I'm going to make another point. I think they're going to play again in the SEC championship game. And we may have a reversal of last year where Georgia won the championship game, but Alabama won the regular season. I think we can see that. That's my pick.

0: that Keelan Russell is more apt to make a couple of key mistakes, much more so than Gunnar Stockton. But I think if push comes to shove and the game's on the line, I'd rather have Keelan Russell in the game if you got to do something. As long as he can, you know, put things in the pack. Well, he's going to get tested this game more so than any game. Although he's tested pretty good in the Kentucky game, mainly due to his own mistakes.
1: Right.
0: But, not mainly due, but, you know, Kentucky proved to have a pretty decent defense.
1: Well, and that's the thing. I mean, Kentucky's now starting to look a little better than maybe we thought when they played them. So here's the other thing, too. And everybody's talking about Georgia, who they played. You even mentioned it. I don't care who they played. That does not take away from the fact that Georgia's a very good football team. We used to do the same thing with Alabama. Oh, they're beating a bunch of nobodies. Yeah, well, they're still a good football team. Georgia's still a good football team. Alabama has played a little more difficult schedule, but that's where I sit on this one. So you got Alabama, I got Georgia. We'll see. Hey, we're out of time. I'll talk to you next week.
0: All right. Have a good day, Freddie.
1: All right,
0: tomorrow, too.
1: All right. Thank you, Tank. All right, folks, that'll do it. I'm done for the week. I will be back on Monday. We will get into everything that's happened. Again, if you want to know about your high school football team, if you're wondering if they're playing tonight, I suggest if you don't see it on a list somewhere, call the school and find out. That's all I'm going to tell you. The Carver Enterprise game, according to what I've received as we were doing the show, has been moved to October 31st. That's a Saturday. Not sure how they're going to get away with that, because if I'm not mistaken, that is the first Saturday of playoff discussion. So, have a great weekend. Go by Louis tomorrow. Have some lunch. You won't regret it. You'll be very happy you did. Have a great weekend.
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3: I'm Ed Donahue with an AP News Minute. Four astronauts are back on Earth after 8 months aboard the International Space Station. SpaceX brought NASA's Jessica Meir and Jack Hathaway, France's Sophie Adnaud, and Russia's Andrei Fedyev home with a splashdown in the Pacific off the coast of Los Angeles.
4: We have visual confirmation of splashdown. Dragon Freedom has returned home, and Jessica, Jack, Sophie, and Andre.
5: Happy splashdown. On behalf of SpaceX, welcome home, Crew 12.
3: The four rushed to space 8 months ago to replace an ailing colleague and his crew. Jessica Meir radioed in after splashing down.
6: We are so excited to be back on planet Earth after an incredible mission on the International Space Station with all of our colleagues and friends.
3: While still in orbit, Meir said the crew had a lot of mixed, swirling emotions and would miss the extraordinary views of the home planet. Seven astronauts remain aboard the space station, representing the U.S., Russia, and Canada. I'm Ed Donahue.
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9: A trade in the NFL. The Ravens acquire two-time Pro Bowl center Cam Jurgens from the Eagles for two future draft picks. The Ravens visit the Falcons Sunday, and Baltimore QB Lamar Jackson remains unlikely to play due to an ankle injury. Jackson missed practice yesterday. Meanwhile, Week 5 in the NFL begins tonight with the Cowboys hosting the Buccaneers in the Thursday night game. In the baseball playoffs, only one division series is still alive. The Guardians belted the White Sox to close to within 2-1 in that series, with Game 4 in Chicago tonight. The other three series ended. The Rays eliminated the Yankees in a 3-game sweep to advance to the ALCS. The NLCS is set. The Dodgers down the Braves 4-1 to win that series in 4 games. LA manager Dave Roberts.
10: It's just honestly, guys, it's complete buy-in, and that's hard to do. You know, there's always that small group of players that, you know, not all in, but I'm telling you right

0: Everybody in this room is all in.
1: The Dodgers advance to play the Brewers now. Milwaukee beat the Padres to win that series 3-1. I'm Matt McCoy.
2: Donald Trump's America.
3: U.S. troops departed Iraq this week, completing the withdrawal of American forces from the country after 12 years of an anti-ISIS combat mission.
4: So this day is a victory for the United States. It's a victory for Iraq and a decisive victory over ISIS, which has been completely decimated, which is the reason we went in there in the first place.
3: President Trump praised Iraq's new prime minister, Ali al-Zaidi.
4: And somebody I supported from the very beginning and I fully endorsed.
3: The president also noted the loss of American lives during the 12-year mission, describing it as a quagmire.
4: Disorderly departure of coalition forces and equipment from Erbil Air Base marks the end of a very expensive excursion into hell.
3: U.S. forces first invaded Iraq in 2003 and returned in 2014 to fight a growing ISIS insurgency. At the White House, Jared Halpern, Fox News.
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0: In the South, it's always college football season. And the king of college football reigns supreme all year long. Southern Sports Today proudly presents The Chuck Oliver Show. It's an inside look at everything college football. 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
1: It is a real danger for this SEC fan base Saturday. But not the only one. Not by sight. It is Chuck Oliver Show on a Thursday. How are you? Should be in a great mood. We're toeing the line middle of October. And we're basically, we were mentioning this yesterday, Heath and I, that there is still sort of lingering, especially with ACC and SEC now at nine games in the conference, there is still a lingering, I don't know, like week 11 or so, week 12 game versus an FCS team as it's either homecoming or it's the other bye week, the other week off before you play your big rivalry game. So there's still some of those out there. For the most part, we're in conference. And we have almost certainly exhausted the more challenging non-conference slate in most cases. Then you get like Louisville, Kentucky, and things like that. But other than like the final week, most of that stuff's done. So we're in conference, which means every game is doubly important, and that's not even an overstatement. It is a mathematical fact. Coming up today, sweet lineup brought to you by Schumann Farms. Schumann Farms, growing tradition, world's sweetest onions. Look for Schumann Farms, real sweet onions in stores now. Sweet lineup that Heath Klein put together today. From On Three, Shay Dixon, Bengal Tiger, going to be joining us bottom of this hour. LSU is down, I think, the best player on the team compared to what anybody else is at his position. Tre'Davious Green's, he's one of the best players in America. He's a better tight end than, and you fill in the blank with almost anybody else is at his position. Whit Weeks as well. So these are not insignificant. These are not like rotation guys, wave players. And the defense, as they've had one road trip this year, and it got dicey almost from the beginning defensively for them. Otherwise, it has been pretty stout on that side of the ball. And Sam Levitt, it's about his turnovers. It's about his hamstring. There are some questions there. So Kentucky, LSU, it's a really intriguing game, and it should be. Hour two, it's a Thursday, so Brett Cianci is going to join us from Pick Six Previews. We can go anywhere with him, and he will talk from a spread, gambling, wagering sort of point of view, but not necessarily with that being the intent, just to kind of frame how big of an underdog or how much of an upset, et cetera. So it's always a good combo with Brett. Nick Kelly, AL.com beat guy. You talk about active. The Georgia and Alabama fan bases, they are keyed up for this game. Should be. And I think that the weather is going to do what we were mentioning yesterday. Greg Sankey ain't got to mention anything. He didn't have to say anything yet. He won't. But 2 days ago, oh, my Lord, it's going to be right over Tuscaloosa at kickoff. Yesterday, it was, you know what? It picked up speed, and it's headed east a little bit. It's not as certain, but there's going to be bad weather. That's just going to kind of come throughout the South, and that's just, it's going to be way up into Tennessee. There could be bad weather from, you're right, from a hurricane. So I think that, though, the game will go off as scheduled, and so it will be about the players on the field. It could be, though, and we mentioned this with the Florida game as well, that it could be, can you be a mutter? You know, South Carolina going into Gainesville, can you be a mutter? Because I know that's what Florida, given a choice for Buster Faulkner, or if you're forced into more running by whatever reason, and this motivation would be the weather, or you're forced into more passing by whatever motivation, I don't know, like the scoreboard last week. Buster, which would you like to be, quote, forced into? I think Buster's going to look at you and go, well, we tried that forced into passing the ball a bunch last week, and I didn't like that. So let's try forced into running. I think Florida can be a mutter. I think they can. I think that absolutely they can survive in that. Plus, they may be jonesing for something like that. Jaden Ball's like, yeah, I need an opportunity. I need like 21 opportunities tomorrow on Saturday. So We will talk again with Alabama hosting Georgia. So many big stories there. Nick Kelly, AL.com, is going to join us. It's going to be fantastic. When I say it is a real danger for the Texas fan base Saturday, it is. It's not the only danger. And that's how most of us are thinking about it. But are you aware that deep fried butter, that's not just a fantasy. It's not just a tease. No, it exists. You can get that courtesy of Fried Jesus. Given name, Abel Gonzalez. But since Abel started dealing out deep fried butter at the Texas State Fair about 17 years ago, 18 years ago, as well as fried Coca-Cola, fried brisket, and fried just about anything else. He's no poser. If somebody's going to be Fried Jesus, rock on, Abel. And deep fried butter is a delicacy. It's fantastic. Frozen butter with a little bit of sweet dough around it, and when it hits the fryer, it turns into almost like a pastry sort of something. Instead of the butter on the outside, butter's on the inside. It's just and you get like four of them. So that's a real thing, and it's also a real thing if we're talking heart disease, hypertension, diabetes. Like, there's a lot of other real things. But it's only for a few days a year, and so let's enjoy the Texas State Fair because that's the only danger to us. As far as making this trip, what happens on the field, that's going to be something that we go to in the morning, we win, we walk. You literally walk out of the stadium, you're in the state fair. And heart disease, hypertension, a clogged jugular, it is about as far as most of us think, danger-wise, the Texas fans are in for Saturday in Dallas. That whatever you can do with, you know, there's cotton candy wrapped bacon? I know. Candied bacon, it makes sense. Cotton candy wrapped bacon, it's kind of like you just let the cotton candy do the work for you. I've told you, the deep-fried pumpkin pie, it's almost like I can't have it now because I've been anticipating it so long that there's no way it will be as good. But then I think, yes, deep-fried pumpkin pie, it might be as good as I think. All of it, this is as far as most of us think the danger really extends. I want to give you just a couple. Just think about these. Heath, play along. I'm going to give you a few post-game summaries that if this were the case following the Oklahoma game in 2 days, if what I'm about to say, if one of these was true following the Oklahoma game, would it really surprise you? After the game, we say Texas started really slow. Texas, wow, receivers had a lot of drops. For some reason, Longhorns couldn't run the ball. Arch played really well after halftime, or Arch just didn't have a great game. Heath, would it be shocking, stunning, you don't have a skill set because you've never heard it before? Would it be really surprising if we heard any of those following a game with Arch Manning and Steve Sarkisian?
2: Not at all.
1: No. Folks, there have been games where you've heard all of them. There somehow have been games Texas has won because they're so ridiculously talented that they overcame things like this. Starting slow, receivers dropping the ball. Can't run. I don't know why we couldn't run today. I don't know. Folks, none of those are invented. And the Arch just didn't have a great game. Do you know his tally? Bottom line, I've told you, you score, that's the number one thing. You turn the ball over, that's the number one thing. Arch's tally against power conference opponents this year, one touchdown, two picks. I don't think that's good. And I know Arch is good. I know he's skilled. I know that if it were a trick shot contest or something at the state fair where he's like, they don't want him coming by to he win all the prizes. But on the field in big moments, again, I didn't do this. I'm not in manufacturing when it comes to news. I'm in retail. I didn't do this. Arch did. Power opponents, one touchdown, two picks. So none of what I just said is invented. And the reality, the actuality is they're all often cited summaries, especially the, man, Texas, they really started slow. How many times have you heard that? How many times have you heard Texas receivers had a lot of drops? How many times have you heard Steve Sarkisian saying, we couldn't run the ball today, I'm not sure why? How many times have you heard something about Arch that is complimentary? Hey, those throws he made after halftime, how many times? They are all often cited summaries of Texas and the Horns' performance after big matchups. So, yes, Texas is in a dangerous spot Saturday, not just like their LDL from what's waiting outside on the midway. Their team's in a dangerous spot Saturday. They're the better team, and again, that number 10 washtub is spilling over with talent. It's unreal. It looks like the 33rd franchise. It's an Ohio State, Georgia, whatever looking sort of roster. So that's from Texas. And again, I gave you four different we didn't block on the line. We couldn't run the ball. We couldn't catch the ball. Like, those are big things. I gave you four of those. And all of them have been present for Texas. For the Oklahoma side, for this to then matter, I would say there's two priorities. Two, we really need to be better at this, and no time like the present. All right, there's two of those. The first is, my gosh, pass the ball downfield. I'm serious. Push it deep. Flip the field. That sort of thing. You have guys who run fast. You have a play sheet that have nine routes on it. Like, go deep. That's the first thing. The second is run the ball. And it really is in that order because there's zero chance of running the ball. Like, the default Texas defense to start the game is going to be assuming you can't run the ball. Like, the box is already, they already know what they've got you whipped. So there's no chance that we're going to run the ball and then draw you into the box. Texas is already going to do that. You'd be running into a heavy box from first and 10, 15 minutes left in the first quarter. So the first is pass the ball downfield. The second is run the ball. And you have to pass first to back them the heck off the line of scrimmage. And that's just what it is against Oklahoma and the way teams have, watched film this year against OU and said, oh, yeah, I know what we're going to do. They can't throw the ball downfield. So we'll be good, and man, we'll jam up the line of scrimmage. You'll be going after a heavy box from the start. You don't want to do that. All right, here's the big challenge to everything I just said. Now, the first part, I've seen Texas. Specifically with Sark and certainly with Arch, do all of what I said about Texas multiple times. I haven't seen OU successful in the two most important areas to the Sooners winning Saturday. I haven't seen OU successful in either of those a single time this year. Not in anything that mattered outside of UTEP. I've seen Texas do all of that, and so they could pop their head. I haven't seen OU really push the ball downfield. I haven't seen OU even be able to run the ball a little bit as a result of some sort of success on the outside. Hadn't seen it. So it's not easy, and I'm not saying it's likely, but this is a dangerous spot for a very imperfect Texas team. Wildly talented, deep roster. This is a dangerous spot. All right, we're going to take a short break, and Heath and I will jump into it next.
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1: Envision a guy. however you can. Envision a guy by himself at a strip club, sitting at the stage, staring up at the dancer silently. I think that's Will Muschamp looking at John Mateer this weekend. I think he looks at John Mateer the way a lion does an antelope on the savannah. He's a pinata, and Will cannot wait to step up. All of what I said to start the show today, because we were talking Texas and OU, it's all possible. And none of it is fanciful and invented by me. It's what Texas does routinely in big spots like this. I don't know if a team with, I'll say, the psyche and then also just the tangible, concrete health of Oklahoma right now, I don't know if they can cash in on it. But literally everything I told you about Texas, that's true. I just think that if there's going to be one game, one scenario, a situation where it's set up for Will Muschamp to really put on display why he's there and Kwiatkowski isn't, I think he looks at John Mateer and he's like, that's a bonus opportunity. That's a chance for me to hit escalators. Like, we got 10 sacks a couple Saturdays ago. This could really be the coming out party for our pass rush. That's what I think he sees as John Mateer. So it is an Everest that Brent Venables is staring at the base of. But there are also going to be some ops. I promise you there will be some opportunities. What's up, Heath?
2: All right, Chuck. I'm just trying to monitor the latest as we keep an eye on this storm. More on that coming up in a bit. But we talked yesterday about the fact that it had been basically impossible for teams outside of the Power Four conferences to knock off teams inside the Power Four conferences.
1: Yep.
2: It's only happened three times so far
1: this
2: season.
1: Yeah, I guess six.
2: And three is currently on pace to be the smallest amount in many, many years. Well, if you're saying, yeah, you know what, though, now that I think about it, I also haven't noticed all that many upsets this season, just in general, you would be right again. So far this season, AP-ranked teams against unranked FBS opponents, 70-6. That's it. There's six times all year somebody out of the ranked teams beat a ranked team. Now, sometimes it's a team that got ranked themselves the next week. I mean, very few of these would you describe as total shockers, Chuck. The six in total include Michigan over Oklahoma, which was a little bit of a surprise, but they're playing at home, and we didn't know yet that Oklahoma literally does not have an offense this year.
1: Yeah.
2: Oklahoma State over Oregon qualified as a shocker at the time because they lost to Tulsa. Kentucky over A&M, again, a surprise, especially in College Station. Not totally, oh, my Lord, I can't
1: not
2: believe
1: to Will Stein.
2: That could happen. West Virginia over Virginia, 38-27, and Virginia was number 25. Wake Forest over Louisville, and then Wisconsin over Penn State. So out of those six I just mentioned, I would say Wisconsin over Penn State to some extent, and certainly Oklahoma State over Oregon, those would be the only two that I think really qualified as, wow, okay.
1: Yeah, especially when Penn State was up 17-0.
2: Yeah, those qualify as, wow, okay, that's a surprise.
1: Sure.
2: The other four, you could see it. They're not shockers. Chuck, this sport needs more of that. That's not necessarily the long-term trend. We'll see over the course of the season whether this holds up. But that is not a good thing for the sport of college football. College football has been built over the years, yes, on great rivalry games, and yes, on huge matchups like we get this weekend with Bama and Georgia, but it's also built on after Notre Dame knocks off Florida State in the game of the century, the first time ever the college game day goes on the road, the whole bit. 1 week later, what happens? They lose to Boston College. Like, that kind of upset is also fundamental to what makes this sport great. And if we have now, through NIL or whatever, gotten things to the point where we're not going to get that, but maybe once a week, I mean, that's basically what we're averaging right now, one a week, and some of those aren't exactly shockers, that's not good for the sport. And I don't know what the answer is. I don't know how you can legislate anything right now. Heck, we can't get legislators to legislate literally anything. But if this trend continues, it's going to hurt college football.
1: if it's one per week in a sport where there's 138-ish, I believe, teams playing, one per week, what if it was one per week in a sport where you really only cared about 40 teams? Because that's what we're going to get. You're arguing what should be, and I agree with some of what you're saying. I think I can tell you what you're going to get. And again, we're now like, we started talking about this 2 years ago. Turn that, it's like Wizard of Oz, just turn that hourglass over and the sand is just running out of it. That after the 30 season heading into 31, there's going to be a divide and it's going to be like, see, I don't understand part of this. Nobody gripes that the Pittsburgh Steelers don't play teams in the CFL or the AAF or the USFL. Like, why would they play lower level teams like that? We just want to see the best against the best. That's what we're going to get in college, is the 20 best over here and the 20 best over there. Again, there are points for and against, and I listen to all of them, but that's how it's going to turn out.
2: It may be how it's turning out, but it doesn't mean we have to like it. Just like a 2014 playoff may very well, in fact, probably at this point, is how it's going to turn out. That doesn't mean I have to like it. I think it's stupid. I think it's a terrible idea, and I think long-term it's going to hurt the sport.
1: But you don't want to be that guy, though, that hates major facets of the sport, because then you stop liking the sport.
2: If you go to campus, hockey is not a sport probably that the average listener to the Chuck Oliver Show spends a lot of time on. But one thing I can promise you is, if you all you've done is watched hockey on TV, you have not experienced hockey. The NFL works because it's a TV product. The NFL game day experience, very unremarkable in lots of cities. College football is still special on campus. That's the thing that will always save this sport more than anything else, is the environment on campus. But that doesn't mean we got to sit back and just shrug and say, oh, well, whatever they do to try and make it as NFL-like as possible, it's okay. It's not okay. They're screwing this thing up, man.
1: But they're still doing it. What you're talking about on campus, you're correct. And we have schools everywhere moving games off campus to the neutral site, literally to the NFL stadiums. I don't necessarily like that, but I also know that is what's happening and that's what we're dealing with. So I just think it's going to continue to dial more and more towards that NFL.
0: 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It's always college football season on the Chuck Oliver Show.
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5: Hey, this is Tom, the Honest Car Guy. 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
6: Thanks, Tom. 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
7: With another ARN News update, I'm Leah Brandon. The first Atlantic hurricane of the year gaining strength heading towards the coast. We get more from Mark Mayfield.
8: The National Hurricane Center says Isaias is a Category 1 storm at this hour, with maximum wind speeds of 80 miles per hour. Hurricane Hunter aircraft put the storm just over 400 miles south-southwest of the mouth of the Mississippi River.
9: Current projections show Isaias making landfall somewhere between New Orleans and Panama City, likely late Friday or early Saturday. I'm Mark Mayfield.
7: Meanwhile, Governor Kay Ivey's issued a state of emergency for 40 Alabama counties. The state is bracing for the potential impact. The emergency declaration will remain in effect for 7 days unless otherwise extended. The governor urging all Alabamians to monitor reliable information as the conditions develop. I'm Leah Brandon.
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1: Thursday, Chuck Oliver Show, talking college football because that's what we do. All week, all year, all across the network. I got a text message a couple weeks back ahead of the LSU-Texas A&M game. And I had gone on the air saying, Harlan Berry, he's got to be more than just a special teams guy. And somebody who knows texted me, said, I was like, my man's too talented for that. And got a text said, well, Harlan was paid $750,000 and he can't block. Said that he's really, really fast and shifty and he's got, you know, hands and everything else, but it's LSU and it's the SEC. That doesn't necessarily distinguish you. Like, you better be Bijan Robinson, like Gale Sayre sort of stuff. If that's, if shifty and quick and straight line, you better be next level sort of stuff if you're in the SEC. And Harlan Berry is a five-star running back, maybe the top back in the class. One of the top kids in Louisiana, and that's good enough for me. And after 2 weeks, he had 5 carries for 13 yards. And I say, nope, he has to be more than a special teams guy because he played more snaps on. He played, I think, like 15 snaps on special teams. Well, against Texas A&M in a game where anybody who got on the field got good work. Harlan Berry, he was the scratch-off that night. 35-6, so again, a lot of folks got work and a lot of folks got yards. 7 carries, 58 yards. And then last week, which McNeese State, you still had to fill out the 60 minutes, 15 carries. He goes for 120, McNeese State, 125 yards and a touchdown. So it has been Gage. It has been, at some point, it was going to be Caleb Durham, but for the most part, Dylan Jones has planted his flag, and he is LSU's bell cow, and he can handle it, and part of the reason is because he can handle it, because at his size, he's just a little different than everybody else. He was about 5'11", 215, and was a kid that was having a decent enough start at Wisconsin, and he got hurt, so he played like half, not even half the games last year. So Dylan Jones really surprised everyone because you thought the two kids who were returning, Barry and Durham, they were going to duke it out. And because maybe they have different styles that you were going to be able to kind of split the football, hadn't happened at all. And I think it's a way better arrangement actually with Dylan Jones because he and Barry, they're way different. They're about 179 degrees apart. Biggest question for LSU right now, so they have an extra option, an extra right answer that if you go back to even the Clemson game or Louisiana Tech, if you didn't think you had, and you think, okay, well, make like Duke Clark. He looks like an answer for Florida. Harlan Berry looks like he may have played his way into being some sort of option, et cetera, for Lane Kiffin. So that's sort of taken care of. I don't mean to overstate this. Sam Levitt's what I'm a lot more interested in, and maybe I'm interested in his hamstring, because a quarterback who can't function correctly, especially if he wants to be on the move, out of sprint outs, half rolls, bootlegs, all that stuff, a quarterback who can't do all that stuff that he naturally, like, that's part of Sam Levitt's game, or he can't do it comfortably or full. You know what the big hindrance is? When there's pain, when there's when there's a wince, you don't follow through on it. You can get the throw off a lot of times, but you don't follow through, and so it doesn't have the power, doesn't have the accuracy, doesn't have whatever. Like, you just don't follow through on it. It's just weak, and you miss high and, you know, whatever else. And so he's got a hamstring issue, or at least has. And that's not only an estimation for me. We have to understand that's a coaching staff talking and working with Sam Levitt every single day. And so that's sort of there. We think here's the injury, and we think he's questionable, or we think he's probable, or we think he's out, or we think he's not on the report at all. Okay. So that's all, even the folks who are, walking hip to hip with Sam Levitt all day, every day, they have to kind of estimate these things during the availability report. I don't have to estimate about the interceptions. They've played five games. He's thrown a pick in every one of them. And obviously had multiple picks. And I think it was Louisiana Tech game. Did he throw three? And they're not all explainable. I've told you. We've got the ball at midfield. 8 seconds left before halftime. And a guy goes hunting. I'm going to throw it in the end zone. I don't care if it's picked off. As long as the other team doesn't get to run a play, I don't care. That has not been Sam Levitt. Going back to the first pick against Clemson, which was off the receiver's hip and kind of an easy get for the Clemson defensive back, even up to this past weekend, where Lane Kiffin, I think the reason Sam Levitt played so much is because Lane thought it was more important for Sam Levitt to get work versus McNeese than to give the hamstring or groin, and I'm trying to remember whatever it was, full rest. He's like, no, he needs to work. So the emergence, perhaps, of Harlan Berry as an option, and he's different. Dylan Jones is, here's my knees, my shoulder pads, my elbows. I've got the ball covered up. 3 points. I've got it on six. That's Dylan Jones. That's Harlan Berry. Different game. And you talk about change of pace. Here's what always is the best way to do this. I remember Willie Parker with the Pittsburgh Steelers. I thought they did this reverse. Fresh legs in the fourth quarter. Everybody's going to be a half step slow. Give me my speed guy a little bit later in the game. Give me those fresh legs in that order. And with Dylan Jones as the starter, it's not just playing the game. It's playing the game against Dylan Jones and his running style. You get into the second half, you may be a half step slow. You may not even be, depending on pace, you may not even be fully lined up and in your stance yet. We've seen that. And quick legs. So if that's what Harlan Berry has emerged to be, good for Lane Kiffin and good for Sam Levitt and everybody else who needs that passing game just to get a lot more consistent. They're not where they want to be completion percentage-wise, and I'm not going to go over a bunch of statistics, but you know what modern football you need to be. Like 62% doesn't get that. And then the turnovers are just the one thing you can't do ever. So that is the story for LSU going on the road this weekend. And against a Kentucky defense that, here's what they do. They pick off the ball a lot. And against the number one issue, in fact, is it the only issue for Sam Levitt? Probably. Again, complete more of your passes, but you may take care of that just by completing fewer of them to the opposition. the one thing Kentucky does really well is get the ball, take it the other way. They're not great sacking the quarterback. They're down bottom three or four in the league. They're not necessarily great against the run. They're not great against the pass. They can get a turnover. And that can invalidate a whole lot of what the quarterback has done. And so that's been the case with Sam Leavitt. And especially on the road, and if you give those fans a reason to really stay and the players to really believe they're in the game and can win, that's what turnovers do. And that is the one big, that's the opportunity, the window for the Cats Saturday is what has been Sam Leavitt's bugaboo this year, the one big just bear trap he kept stepping into. That's the one angle that Kentucky can play on defense, especially, like I said, back in. We were talking, was it yesterday or maybe Tuesday, about the safety play there. Been the best part of that defense, and that's a different way to do it. It allows you to be aggressive up front. So that's what Bateman is obviously trying to do. Okay, we're going to take a short break, and Heath and I will roll along next.
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3: If I had the answer to that, I'd be smarter than most coaches. I just watched a bunch of tape today and saw a couple passes get batted down and they land harmlessly on the turf and you call the next play. And you know, if you can explain to me how to keep a ball from getting volleyballed up in the air and caught and returned to the one, then I certainly won't call that play anymore.
1: That could be friendly and conversational, and I'm not necessarily opposed to Scott Frost as a policy, so I don't know which way it could have been. If that was Bobby Petrino, I know how he would be. If that's Bill Belichick, it would be smarmy. Chuck Oliver Show on a Thursday. That's Scott Frost. Things aren't going. He lost a starting quarterback. They had a nice import at quarterback from JMU. Now they've got the Florida International kid playing quarterback. Remember Duke Watson from Louisville? He's there. So, like, they got some pieces you would recognize in the head coach. They're not very good. And they go on the road Saturday. They've got an early kick in Stillwater against a improving and, like, getting it together Oklahoma State team. And he was just talking with the media. And again, it was, you help me, please tell me how to avoid that. And I won't call that play again. Coaches do that sometimes. Let's not run that play anymore. Which one? The one where the quarterback gets hit like that. Chuck Oliver Show continuing this Thursday. Weather is playing some tricks with ticket prices around the SEC specifically this weekend. There's one game where over the past 48 hours, the ticket prices have gone up. There's one game in the conference. Now, Mississippi State's off. Auburn's off. Is there a concert at Jordan-Hare? Somebody's got a concert. Somebody's got a concert this weekend. So, who is it?
22: I think it's Zach Bryan. It's either Zach Bryan or Luke Bryan. It's somebody with cowboy boots whose last name is Bryan.
1: That really sounds familiar. And good for my school, and your school's doing it too by now, I believe. I read Don Felder's book. Don Felder, guitarist for the Eagles. No, I'm sorry, Don Henley hates him, so formerly the guitarist for the Eagles. And he's from Gainesville, and when the Eagles first took off and he had joined the band, one of the things he's like, I want to play a concert in my hometown. And so they went to Florida Field like back in like 76. And sold the joint out. It was just this huge deal. That was really unusual because most coaches, and it was the coaches who a lot of times a way to pick up an extra $12,000 a year was also be the athletic director. Nobody's getting on my field. And they meant it. And so that was a museum for 359 days a year. And then for these 6 days, all right, we'll walk on the grass. Not the way it is at all. So Auburn's got a concert this weekend. Maybe there's something going on in Starkville as well, Davis Wade. But the rest of the league not only is playing, they're all playing conference games. And there's one game where the prices have gone up. I think part of this has to be weather. Heath, you would know this. South Carolina at Florida. I don't know that Carolina's bringing the juice like when Spurrier was the coach, for instance. But those tickets were $80 a couple of days ago, and now they're in the mid-50s. And I'm just talking get-in price, and I know there's like 90-something thousand of them. I'm just giving you a barometer there. Would Florida fans be spooked or scared off or just pass on the whole thing if it's just South Carolina and there may be bad weather?
22: Well, keep in mind some of those fans may be coming from the panhandle. So if you're somebody from Pensacola, somebody from Fort Walton Beach, anywhere like that, now this storm is supposedly going to be maybe even category two. So that's changed the narrative a little bit. And it is South Carolina. And you do, I think, feel pretty comfortable about where you are against South Carolina. So that my guess would be a combo of making it way more inconvenient for travel from the panhandle. And then also, yeah, it's just not an opponent with Shane Beamer that they're worked up about. Spurrier was a different deal. Even Will Muschamp was a different deal. There's not any anti-Shane Beamer zeal really in the Gator fan base, I don't think.
1: Some of the foul T-shirts I saw when Steve Spurrier went to that stadium the first time. Texas A&M at Missouri. Those tickets, they're holding in the 90 to 100. I'm talking, again, get in, and there may be 60,000 tickets or maybe 100,000 in an SEC game. So Missouri, it has fallen a little bit. It was 100, and it's down in like the 90 to 100 range now. Florida's fallen to the 50s. Texas and OU, that was about 200 a couple days ago. Now get-in price, 187. Same, similar for Vanderbilt, Kentucky. Tickets as low as $190. And Alabama, if you got $1.25, I think there have been a lot of folks who have... Is there an update on the weather, Heath? What's going to happen in Tuscaloosa? Because yesterday I went on like I was, you know, a meteorologist on Weather Channel. And I said, nope, it's going to be at the kickoff at the scheduled time. Is that still what it looks like?
22: I don't think anybody definitively has much of an idea yet. It's reading the very latest. They're saying the wind field is expanding around the south, and so there's going to be more wind issues maybe than people realize. The storm got stronger than they expected. Right now, they do still seem to think that the landfall is going to be about the same time that they thought yesterday. But again, where the landfall is right now, they're saying Perdido Key, but
1: oh no,
22: there's still room for this thing to go in different directions. So I don't know how anybody can confidently say they know what the conditions are going to be for that game. I mean, again, maybe I'm biased, Chuck, because I was just dealing with plain old thunder showers or regular storms in Dallas this weekend,
1: yeah,
22: and they were completely wrong by like an entire day on what the storms.
1: Oh,
22: just
1: I saw
22: basic
1: that.
22: Storm.
1: Yeah.
22: So,
1: did you pack correctly?
22: Yeah, we were okay. I mean, we weren't wearing cotton, but it was just one of those things where Saturday was supposed to be overcast, but the storms were all supposed to have gotten through on Friday, and instead we were soaked all day Saturday. So this thing will be monitored carefully, and there's a zillion ways to track it, but I don't think here on Thursday anybody can confidently say for sure what it's going to do 2.5 days from now to the point of whether it will affect a football game or not. They know about where it's going, and they know it's going to be nasty, but you know, will it be 6 hours, 8 hours? It's too early to tell on that.
1: Yeah, well, there'll be rain delay or weather delays, excuse me. But tickets are $1.25 right now. Get in price, $125 at Bryant-Denny. The one, and those have come back just a little bit, and I'm wondering if it's just I'm wary about making the trip. Because there's one thing about getting into the game and the game is played. I still know people who haven't dried out from that SEC championship game, Florida and Alabama in Birmingham. Like, Shane Matthews may not be dried out quite yet. The game being played, and I have tickets, so we're going. That's different than it was comfortable to sit there for 3.5 hours. That's a whole different thing. So I don't know, but the tickets prices, they seem a little bit more affordable than they were, say, 48 hours ago. The one place where the tickets have ticked up, Heath, Tennessee at Arkansas. Now, Tuesday, the tickets were $27. Today, you can get in for $32. I think this is the whole takeaway from this is it's true what we talk about sometimes, that ADs, presidents, whomever, don't normally fire coaches. Fans fire coaches. In this case, it's going to be fans firing the AD first. When you have $28 tickets that, I don't know, maybe Tennessee fans got excited over the past couple days. We get to see McIntyre take the snaps? It's had to Fayetteville. They have gone up, and if you want to be like pot, they've gone up 12.5%. They've gone up from the $27, $28 range to now $32 to get in. Those are fans about to fire somebody. Those are fans, and you can't fire Ryan Silverfield, and you shouldn't. The previous sins, not his. They're going to fire somebody. It's going to be Hunter Yurecek. And I don't know when it's going to come. Like, it would be merciful to the playoff committee if they didn't embarrass them for the second straight year and say, yeah, you picked a goob who couldn't stay employed the entire football season, so now you got to pick a new spokesperson. But that's when I saw that. Literally the first takeaway I had was, looks like Tennessee fans may show up a little bit, and they're firing somebody. And it's not going to be the coach. It's just too soon. So that's your ticket outlay for the Southeastern Conference this weekend. What's swinging, Heath?
22: Chuck, just again, reading more because there was an update that came out earlier this hour. So trying to read the various people who are weather folks and understand this as to what's going on. Just reading one meteorologist saying winds upward

0: whether or not you yourself have a field you can run in on and throw a football on. So we'll see what that looks like.
1: I want to verbalize one of those. Now, you do this anyway all the time, and the schools will ignore it, and so will NFL teams. South Carolina, I actually heard one time they went on public. They had historical flooding, by the way. It wasn't just a one-weekend thing. They were like, we can't hold a football game and take the police and fire and EMS and first responders. We cannot hold a football game with folks all around the state needing these services. And so that is a real concern. It's rarely a concern enough to cancel a game.
0: No, that what you're talking about, the flooding in Columbia, yeah, the water was jacked up for several months. The whole system was completely screwed. And it's why Steve Spurrier's last football game at South Carolina was a home game played in Baton Rouge, Louisiana.
1: That's right. Darius Geis game, right?
0: Yeah, one of those very weird, quirky things. Chuck, one quick note and a good note. Missouri offensive lineman DJ Jones, it had been announced last week that he needed a heart transplant by Eli Drinkwitz. Something they had found in his intake evaluation had revealed that there was an issue here. According to a statement released today by the school, he has now actually received the heart that he needed, and the surgery took place, and he apparently now is recovering well. So, again, I don't know if the young man's going to be able to play football or not after getting a heart transplant, but his life was apparently in serious jeopardy, and great news that he's going to be okay, apparently, at least for his physical health.
1: Yeah, you have to be a man of a certain age to know horror stories like Hank Gathers, but it does happen. And so they found it with this kid, and he's going to get the best of the best. Absolutely. So good for him and his family and everybody who loves him. What's happening at Harris in North Carolina? We're happening at Harris in North Carolina. That's right, the Chuck Oliver Show. We cut the ribbon a few years back at the great new Caesars Sportsbook at Harris Cherokee in Cherokee, North Carolina. The very next month, we went to Harris Valley River, about an hour away in Murphy. Did the same thing there, and we've been broadcasting live on the casino floor, both locations, for the past 5 years. Now, you know Harris in North Carolina. 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
8: I'm Ed Donahue with an AP News Minute. Four astronauts are back on Earth after 8 months aboard the International Space Station. SpaceX brought NASA's Jessica Meir and Jack Hathaway, France's Sophie Adnaud, and Russia's Andrei Fedyev home with a splashdown in the Pacific off the coast of Los Angeles.
9: We have visual confirmation of splashdown. Jack and Freedom has returned home, and Jessica, Jack, Sophie, and Andre.
10: Splashdown. On behalf of SpaceX, welcome home, Crew 12.
8: The four rushed to space 8 months ago to replace an ailing colleague and his crew. Jessica Meir radioed in after splashing down.
11: We are so excited to be back on planet Earth after an incredible mission on the International Space Station with all of our colleagues and friends.
8: While still in orbit, Meir said the crew had a lot of mixed, swirling emotions and would miss the extraordinary views of the home planet. Seven astronauts remain aboard the space station, representing the U.S., Russia, and Canada. I'm Ed Donahue.
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3: In the South, it's always college football season. And the king of college football reigns supreme all year long. 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It's the Chuck Oliver Show on Southern Sports Today.
4: Everything that man said, believe it. We're going to talk college football. We're going to do it 2 hours a day all across the network. It's 9 states and 71 states. What a wonderful, wonderful blessing. If it's hour two on a Thursday, you know what that is. Let's welcome on right now. He is Pick Six Previews. It's Brett Ciancia. Brett, how are you, man?
5: Hey, doing great, Chuck. Thanks for having me on. We got another conference slate of games. Can't wait to break it down.
4: Yeah, there was a restaurant in my hometown that always had a catchy slogan. It said, the only thing frozen is the ice cream and the ice in your drinks. You've told us before, like, there's the helmet project and, like, one other thing. Otherwise, it's 100% Brett at Pick Six, right?
5: Yeah, absolutely. It's a one-man show. I do the Preview Magazine, which is really a 365-day project, talking to coaches, coordinators, watching spring games, all my numbers and analytics. That's the summer. And then once the season kicks off, it's basically updating that every week for the subscribers. You're getting all the team information, all the stats, all the picks for the week against the spread, everything you want there. It's called Pick 6 Plus, and comes out every Tuesday.
4: All right, let's jump into it. Texas and OU at the State Fair started the show with it today, and I could list a lot of issues for Texas has drops, and they start slow, and they don't run the ball consistent. Like, I can give you all these things. I don't know if OU is good enough to cash in on any of them. Tell me how you think this game unfolds.
5: Yeah, I think that Oklahoma has gotten a lot of negative attention, and rightfully so, for their offense, not taking any steps from last year. John Mateer, Coach Ben Arbuckle, the offensive line, nothing has really progressed from last year, defense first. But then when you look at Texas, if you were looking at like a blind resume at their stat profile, it looks like Oklahoma, maybe a little bit better, obviously with some more explosive plays, but the offense has struggled mightily. You take out the fourth quarter against Ohio State, and you know, credit Arch Manning for an incredible quarter there, but for other quarters and halves of games, they kind of go quiet. And the offensive line run push has been inconsistent. I think the difference being that they do have a couple extra playmakers than Oklahoma. So your Cam Coleman, your Relik Brown, I think that they're going to break one or two more explosives than Oklahoma. But otherwise, a low-scoring, defense-first kind of game. So I think something like Texas 17-10, something like that, it's going to be competitive.
4: All right, two ends of the spectrum. I saw Stanford win a couple Saturdays back, and literally my only takeaway was, dang, Georgia Tech. So that's one end. That's what I think of Stanford, I guess. And then there's Notre Dame, who I think is playing as well as anybody in America. I don't look at 38.5 point lines. There's just too much to think about in the fourth quarter, backdoor, whatever. I really like the Irish here. I think pretty points and really laying a number on teams, I think that's been a priority for coaches this year because of whatever they think of the committee.
5: Yeah, you're right about that, and especially for teams like Notre Dame and Miami and the Big 12 teams who might not have as many ranked. I know the rankings are subjective, but you know, looking at ranked matchups, they don't have as many on their schedules. You look at Miami, it's really a one-game season. They got, well, I guess, the Florida State game, the Clemson, but really it's the Notre Dame game. So from the flip side with Notre Dame, yeah, in these opportunities against Power 4 teams, they want to win. They want to win heavy. They want to run the score up, and that's just where we're at in college football. So, yeah, and this one you have my number one team in game grader, Notre Dame, against the bottom team in game grader, Stanford. So number one versus number 68 out of 68. So I don't know how big you can make the number. I had it at 41 points. I don't know. To your point, these large spreads in the fourth quarter, who knows how the backups will be playing and that kind of thing. But, yeah, I don't think Notre Dame will be tested here. I think it's going to be a solid victory.
4: All right, let's go to the opposite end of that. Georgia and Bama, a couple of top five teams. Bama's a little skinny, point and a half or so at home, and I know that flipped as soon as the line came out. Tell me how you think this unfolds, and if you had to put an asterisk beside it, because, I don't know, Chuck, there may be a foot of water. You can do that, but based on what you think about this, you know, independent of the weather.
5: Yeah, independent of the weather, I like Bama in this one. And this is a team that's one of my biggest upgrades from the preview magazine until now. They have dominated all their opponents, and they've answered all the questions I had for them. I think that when we all watched Indiana flatten them in the Rose Bowl, we all questioned the lines of scrimmage, the defensive front seven, and then also a quarterback losing Ty Simpson. How would that all come together? They have answered every single question. The lines look strong. Keelan Russell looks like a Heisman candidate. He's an X factor as a scrambler. Can pinpoint the ball 30 yards downfield. So I think that Alabama has shown me more in the explosive play department than Georgia. Georgia is very methodical, efficient, and that's great too. And that ranks them in my top five as well. But ultimately, I'm going to go Alabama here. I think they make a couple extra plays.
4: Pick6Previews.com. It's how I just get ready for the season, big part of it. The season preview book that you get, as well as when the season starts, I get my Power 5 update, I think on, or Power 6, I guess on, or 4 on Wednesday, and then I get the Group of 6 on Thursday, and so I'm just ready for the weekend every single week. All right, let's talk actually later tomorrow night. Iowa State at BYU. I'm going to jump outside the region a little bit. That's big boy football. It's on a non-Saturday, charged environment, the undefeated ranked top 10 teams at home. Tell me how you think this goes.
5: Yeah, well, BYU coming in as one of the Big 12 favorites, and they have certainly looked the part. Their defense has been phenomenal. They are starting to take some injuries over there. They're starting linebacker do-it-all, Isaiah Glasker, he's out. And Big 12 Offensive Player of the Year last year, L.J. Martin, the big workhorse running back, he is out for the year. So they're taking some injuries. I love Bear Bachmeyer. It's like having a linebacker quarterback, the way he takes over the game with his legs. He was trucking opponents into the end zone to seal the TCU win. I want that offense to wake up a little bit, though. They only had 140 yards until that final drive last week and scraped out the win against TCU. I think they're the better team. I'm still going to go with BYU. I love their home field advantage. It's as rowdy as it gets. And, you know, I think they're going to be able to run the ball effectively, even without Martin against Iowa State. So I'll go BYU here at home.
4: 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You can go there, pick6previews.com, get the weekly updates for the power level, for the G level, for all of it. It's fantastic. I highly recommend it. All right, for whatever the motivation, maybe you're a night owl, maybe you got to chase a little bit. Kansas at Utah. Kansas is not very good at all. Utah rolls along, and Dampier's one of the more fun guys to watch in America. Both their quarterbacks are. Tell me how you think this goes, because Utah's a sizable favorite at home.
5: Yeah, Utah, one of the most creative offenses I've seen in a long time. They have both those running quarterbacks in the game at the same time. You got Devin Dampier, who's also an excellent passer, by the way, but a great runner. And then Bert Ficklin, who's like a receiver with that kind of speed as a second quarterback. So really dynamic offense. They also answered some preseason questions, losing all nine linemen, you know, the five O-linemen, the four D-linemen. They have replaced them. It's Utah being Utah. In this one, I think they're gonna cover that 14 or 15-point spread. I think it will look close in the first half, though. I like Kansas's defensive line. I think they're going to slow it down a little bit in the first half. So don't be surprised if you see like a 10-7 halftime score until Utah rolls it up in the second half. So I think the Utes are the best team in the Big 12. I've got them in my playoff projection. Got them favored the rest of the way, Chuck. So I think that this is turning into one of the best teams in the country.
4: Last game I want to ask you about, and folks, I told you we can go just deep south. We can spread it out to the West Coast. We can go G-level. Boise and Fresno go at it late Saturday as well, and Spencer Danielson, turns out he's a pretty good coach. They have weathered the moving on of Genty and a lot of those NFL guys and really the changing landscape of college football. That seems to have weathered it. Tell me what you think about this game, because they're a touchdown favorite on the road in the conference is something that I really got to be confident about.
5: Yeah, exactly. Well, Boise State right now, still the odds-on favorite to get that G6 playoff bid. They had the close loss against Oregon. I don't think the committee will punish them too hard for that, and they look like the top G6 team. But that said, you got to go on the road at Fresno State in a rivalry game. They call it the Milk Can Trophy. And I'll tell you, Fresno State's a solid defense. Nick Benedetto doing an excellent job as their coordinator. It's Matt Enfield, North Dakota State coach. It's a really physical brand of football here. So I like Fresno State with the points. I don't know if they're going to win outright, but I think it's going to be closer than the margin there. And, you know, Fresno is not a they're a solid G6 opponent.
4: This guy, couldn't recommend him better. Brett, thank you for your time each week.
5: All right, thanks, Chuck. Enjoy these games.
4: Brett Ciancia, pick6previews.com. So it is, again, all the name, you know, the games in our footprint, as well as you can stretch it out to as West Coast as you can get in power conferences and then even go down to the G level. 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Always appreciate that. All right, we're going to take a short break. 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
1: Love me some on-field storylines for SEC huge games. And there's one of them that I'm really glad that this game is in Lexington. It's where it is, the stadium with the shopping carts on the field. Because of the dynamic, I think, because we're going to be talking about an 18-year-old kid here. And so no matter what you look like, and boy, do he look good, no matter what you're able to do to perform against grown man-looking people in the SEC, you're still 18. So there's a challenge. Bossier City. You ever been to Bossier City, Heath?
2: Haven't had the good fortune, Chuck.
1: I've been to Bossier City. You're missing out. It's a fun time. There's gaming there, I will tell you. There's dice and cards and options and all kinds of things. So from Bossier City, Louisiana, one of the top receivers in the state of Louisiana, one of the top receivers in America, he's a four-star who, before his junior year of high school, Kenny Darby, he committed to LSU. And then he plays his junior year. Then he plays his senior year. And then on December 1st, 2025, Lane Kiffin has an introductory press conference in Baton Rouge. And on December 2nd, Kenny Darby decommits from LSU. And it wasn't because I met Lane and he struck me as squirrely. It wasn't that at all. Are we aware that, like, this is not super unusual? And with Lane Kiffin, it is even more heavy-handed, ham-fisted, because he's always had a reputation of he's way more transactional than relationship. Kenny Darby, who had committed in the summer before his junior year of high school, he then played his junior year, and then stayed committed. Brian Kelly, a year ago, Brian Kelly's the coach, and he's still committed, and he's playing his senior year of high school, and then it's December 1st, and Lane Kiffin's like, great to be in Baton Rouge. December 2nd, Kenny Darby's like, I'm decommitting. Then he announced that he was going to Kentucky with, I'm going to say, with Joe Sloan, the OC, who has not wanted either. This was not, I don't like Lane Kiffin, or I met him, or I just don't trust him, or it wasn't like that at all. Lane Kiffin got the job. And they told Kenny Darby and his high school coach, we don't want him. Don't need him. Can't use him. He does not have a scholarship offer. He needs to make the best of what he can right now. That's like, I don't know, was it 3 or 4 days before signing day? Lane's, and I don't know, it could have just ghosted him. That happens sometimes. I'm sure Kenny's been ghosted by a girl. He didn't get ghosted by Lane. At least Lane stepped up, but maybe that's more indication that, not even indication, it's another example of Lane is not only uber transactional, he's got no issue being transactional. Four-star kid, in-state, fantastic recruit that a lot of people wanted. 6'1", 180, so he wasn't like one of the, you know, somebody who's, he's 5'7", and catching a bunch of six-yard slants. Big-time recruit, four stars, and had other offers, and was like, nope, I'm shutting it down. I'm going to LSU. I'll say at least Lane told him, but Lane told him, you're not needed. That's a quote, by the way. You're not needed. You no longer have a scholarship. Well, he's on scholarship at Kentucky and having a bang-up year, and remember, even the best wide receivers – it's not unusual for it to take a second. We've talked about it before. It's rare that Calvin Johnson, I saw play, and maybe his second game ever was at Clemson, and he was turning an NFL defensive back sideways. Then there's Alshon Jeffrey, who, he's great. It took till like midseason, and then whammo, okay, now I'm ready. It takes a second. Wide receiver, it's different, man, than Friday nights. It's way, way, way different, especially in the SEC. Kenny Darby is leading a successful, surprising 4-1 SEC team in receiving. He's leading the team in receptions. He's leading the team in yards. He's leading the team in receiving touchdowns. And they have good. They have Nick Anderson. He's good. They got Willie Rodriguez, who not only is really good, but experienced, and Will Stein loves using that position. Kenny Darby, hey, what's up? I'm 18. I'm going to lead the team, and we're going to be good. And I'm going to lead the team in receptions, yards, and touchdowns. That's a storyline, and I'm glad that the game is not in Baton Rouge because that would be a whole lot for a kid. Because you're a football fan. You got the all-day warm-up of booze and smoke and everything else, and then you get to the game. Well, ask the kid, you weren't wanting, like, who knows what will be said. It'll still be some of that, I would suppose, in Lexington, but a whole lot less of it. I'm very happy for Kenny Darby that this game, just for whatever reason, it'll be easier on the 18-year-old that it's in Lexington. Heck of a story. Heck of a receiver. And I mean immediately from day one, which is not normal. And that backstory of Lane getting hired December 1st, he's saying, hey, love LSU. December 2nd, Kenny Darby, you do not have a scholarship. So you ain't got to go home, but you can't stay here. And Kenny Darby made the best of it. Joe Sloan, who had true loved him in recruiting and got hired at Kentucky after Lane's like, nah, I got my own, brings Kenny Darby with him. And it, what an absolute find. What's up, Heath?
2: All right, Chuck, normally we would not be talking about Colorado football, but Colorado football this week has a bye week, so there'd be even less reason than usual to talk about Colorado football, except for, of course, you remember last week, we had the fact that Colorado had someone, we don't know, player, coach, whoever, someone leave a copy of that week's game plan available where Texas Tech fans were able to get a hold of it at the team hotel and post it on the internet.
1: Horrible.
2: So you would certainly think at the moment, if there's any program in the country, Chuck, that would say, man, we got to be buttoned down. We have got to have our act together. No leaks, no nothing.
1: Radio silence.
2: If anybody should be on full alert, that would be the Colorado Buffaloes. It's the bye week. Bye week is a time where you can make some adjustments, personnel changes, scheme changes, whatever it might be. Chuck, one of Deion Sanders' media people that he allows around the team. He has some people that are a little atypical that he allows around the team. One of them yesterday posted a video clip of himself inside Folsom Field talking directly into the camera about Colorado football. And it's a beautiful scene. I mean, if you've never been to Folsom Field, gorgeous stadium.
1: Yeah.
2: And I guess he was going for the scenic mountains in the background. But what else is in the background, Chuck, is the practice field. And what is going on the practice field is very obviously Colorado working on installing an option package. And it's out there for the whole internet to see. I mean, what are we doing here? Are you even trying anymore?
1: Playing the quiet game is not really Deion's strength. And so things get missed. There are times when, like, you know what B-roll is. There are times that, like, I know this for a fact. B-roll is what the media is allowed just to take, like, a swath of practice just so you can have, you don't have a rough cut between, you know, question and answer in an interview. You have something to show in the background. There are coaching staffs I know that break down B-roll. Did we see anything in that? You've got to know that if you're Deion. You've been around the game your whole life.
2: Well, that's the thing. If you were doing it correctly, because that's what happens is now almost all local TV, if you see local TV footage of a practice, it is almost always the stretching period.
1: It's just
2: warming up, stretching. If they let them do anything while the games are in motion, while practice is in motion, it's the most basic stuff. It's just like everybody just line up in a blocking stance and back up a little bit. It is never, ever feasible now for media to get to film practice where anything like that could be seen. But this isn't media. This is one of Deion's guys who's just up there in the stands wearing a cap and talking into his camcorder and not bothering, I say camcorder, phone probably, but not bothering to pay attention to what's behind him. He just set up his shot. Oh, yeah, I got the stadium behind me. I got the mountains behind me. Oh, he might have, who knows? He might have even thought it was a good thing. Hey, we got footage of the team. Look how much of an insider I am.
1: You know how I want to fall on the side of people are smarter than this. Like, I know my default is, no, come on, people, you're smarter. I know you're smarter. Give me a percentage, Heath. What's the chance Deion talked to him and said, look, We're going to be running some option install in the back.
2: Zero.
1: Okay, thank you.
2: Less than zero.
1: I want that to be what happened, that there's a grand plan, and it actually was brilliant.
2: Chuck is so optimistic about people. He is so much more optimistic about people than there is justification to be.
1: I don't know. Maybe limit the sale of Scotch Guard.
2: I don't understand. It just, all the way around, there's no sign that they are genuinely trying to be successful at football right now. Meanwhile, speaking of a program that is successful at football normally and is certainly trying to be, Chuck, this one got my attention. Shane Jariah is someone who covers college football for CBS Sports. He posted a video where he talks about how he views, quote, if you told me I could get 200 yards of offense for Oklahoma, I'd probably take it. This is where we are with a high-profile offensive coordinator in Ben Arbuckle and a quarterback that was supposed to be a Heisman candidate last year until he got hurt and that people thought at minimum would be a good quarterback this year. That quarterback is, as far as we know, going to start this game, and you've got a national college football writer saying, yeah, if you told me they could get 200 yards, I would take the deal right now rather than see if they could come up with something better. I mean, that's if you're an Oklahoma fan, that's just sad that somebody, again, this is not a Texas partisan. This is someone just saying, yeah, I'm not confident they could get to 200. If you could told me they could get to 200, I'd take the deal.
1: Do you know Brent Venables? You've been around him, right?
2: I've talked to him a couple of times. Okay, I would not say I know the man.
1: It's a different sort of pace and tone with him sometimes, right?
2: He's a bit intense.
1: Okay. Not every coach is like that. And so if you're talking about Brent Venables and meeting the media, that's not really what you want. And so we always talk about the coach and being under scrutiny, et cetera. Jim Nagy's really, really good and even-tempered and smooth in the media. Do we focus any attention on Jim because of the job that, I mean, obviously it's not working this season?
2: Yeah, but I don't think he's not the one who brought in Mateer in the first place, so I'm not sure he gets the grief for the fact that the Mateer thing isn't working out.
1: Yeah, and it's such a localized issue. Hey, the quarterback's one of the worst in America, especially the SEC. You're right, maybe that with Arbuckle coming in under Venables.
3: 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Hey, this is UGA National Champion quarterback Buck Ballou, and the thing you need to make your season a winning one is real sweet onions from Schumann Farms. 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
12: The first Atlantic hurricane of the year gaining strength heading towards the coast. We get more from Mark Mayfield.
13: The National Hurricane Center says Isaias is a Category 1 storm at this hour, with maximum wind speeds of 80 miles per hour. Hurricane Hunter aircraft put the storm just over 400 miles south-southwest of the mouth of the Mississippi River. Current projections show Isaias making landfall somewhere between New Orleans and Panama City, likely late Friday or early Saturday. I'm Mark Neufeld.
12: Meanwhile, Governor Kay Ivey's issued a state of emergency for 40 Alabama counties. The state is bracing for the potential impact. The emergency declaration will remain in effect for 7 days unless otherwise extended. The governor urging all Alabamians to monitor reliable information as the conditions develop. I'm Leah Brandon.
11: And you're up to date around the world, around your state. 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
1: Thursday, Chuck Oliver Show, talking college football the way we do. Coleman Coliseum. They've done it the normal way in Tuscaloosa. They didn't just tear the place down or turn it into classrooms and then build a shiny new, like Ole Miss did that. Shiny new NBA arena that seats like 9,500 people. Auburn, NBA arena seats like 9,000 people. Alabama's like, nope. We're going to renovate Coleman Coliseum. The reason that's important is because game day will be inside Coleman Coliseum on Saturday. Told you. I thought this yesterday, and Lord knows Mother Nature can do whatever she chooses. I really think that game is going to kick off and be played at the scheduled date and time and location. I don't know how comfortable it's going to be there. And so they're taking game day off the quad and putting it into the basketball arena, which is kind of right there. You can be local. And so that's just letting you know, reflection, we're still going to have it. We're just going to have it inside. Let's welcome on right now, AL.com. Bama beat guy does a wonderful job, too. It's Nick Kelly. Nick, welcome back, man. How's the Thursday?
15: It's good. Busy, but good to be with you.
1: You got to bet your AL.com pension. Is the game kicked off time, date, location that it currently is scheduled for? Is there any change to it?
15: I don't mean it's a good thing to put on because I don't have a pension. I could give you a better answer the other way. But right now it seems that everything is on as scheduled in terms of the game. I mean, the weather looks like it's going to hit the hardest Friday into Saturday. We'll go off what we've heard both publicly and behind the scenes, that they're still keeping an eye on it, and there's been no change to what they're doing. So until further notice, I mean, there's always that asterisk trying to figure out when weather is unpredictable. But I think part of why they were so patient and why they weren't trying to get ahead of things on Tuesday when things were looking not great was, hey, weather changes, you get better ideas as the week goes on. And right now it looks like that at least game time should be good for good from a weather perspective.
1: So walking off the field in Lexington, it's halftime, and I'm watching Keelan Russell, and I'm like, I've seen this before, man. That's a freshman dropped into the wood chipper the first time on the road. He's not responding well. And he was supposed to turtle up. He was supposed to, you know, kind of have a shaky day. He's like, nah, I'm cool. Show me the iPad. And came out, and since then, he's been almost flawless. What's been the trigger there, and did it surprise you as much as it did me that he responded to that first half the way he does, the way he has the following month?
15: I mean, it really has been remarkable how fast he has grown and how quickly he has learned. When you contrast and compare the first road start for him against the second one, which is Mississippi State, he looked like a different player, especially when you look at the first half against Kentucky, like you said. So I think for him, it's been, hey, he takes coaching really well. He learns from his mistakes, and then he just fixes it right away. Like, it's not a, this problem lingers for a long time. It's, no, he works on it right away, and he gets it addressed. And so I think that's what you've been most impressed by seeing him play, is how he just looks at what needs to be better, and he addresses it, and which is really mature and sharp for a guy who's, I believe, 19.
1: All right, let's talk running backs, because that's supposed to be, all right, true freshman, he's taking the reins. It's E.J. Kroll. It's not. It's Trayshawn. Talk about that kid's game, because, I mean, I'll take a three-star running back from Texas, I suppose, just sight unseen, but he was not the five-star and the advanced billing. How's he done this?
15: I mean, he's done a great job of just coming in and making most of his reps, really. Part of what helped him was E.J. Correll has been banged up so much in the offseason, to where E.J. couldn't participate much in the spring. He was limited in the fall. And so Trayshawn is like, hey, here's an opportunity to get more reps. And he made the most of it. And a great find by the staff, too, finding this guy from Huntsville, Texas, not Huntsville, Alabama. And he just has this shifty ability that they just didn't have in their backs last year, where he can read blocks. He's got kind of a nice bounce to the way he plays. And I think he surprised a lot of folks, really, in what he's done, including people on the staff. I mean, they obviously knew he had some promise, but for him to do what he's done so quickly is also been impressive.
1: All right, talk wide receivers, because Lottie Brooks is becoming my favorite. He's a different wide receiver maybe than Ryan Coleman-Williams, but he may be shoulder to shoulder. He's a special kid, isn't he?
15: Yeah, he can do some really nice things. And we saw that flash, I think, the most in that playoff game against Oklahoma, where he had, by that point in his freshman season, really started to turn a corner. And I kind of like to call him like Lamborghini Lottie type of deal. Like he's kind of a fun player thing to have out on the field for the quarterback, and really just dependable, a guy that Keelan Russell clearly trusts, looks to in tough moments, and he often makes the most of it. Now, the funny thing is he only has one touchdown so far, but if this was like a point system of tough catches and important catches, he'd have a lot of points.
1: If the weather turns this into like a 58 rushing attempt night for Alabama, can they succeed against Georgia? Can the offensive line specifically succeed against the Georgia defensive front doing that?
15: That's my biggest question and the thing I'm watching the most, just because this offensive line has done things that has encouraged you. But also it's a group that has only played together a couple games, the entire starting five, because of injuries. I think this will only be the third game that the starting five has been able to play together. So it's a fresh group. It's a young group. And have they done things that have me encouraged? Sure. But I'm also not ready to declare this is the Joe Moore Award-winning offensive line. So this is a big test. This is a big prove-it game for that group that Adrian Clem, the O-line coach, has done a really nice job with. But I don't think they face a front like this.
1: Xavier Griffin, good Lord. That's not even a question. That's just a response. I want to say it was his – this is so rare for a freshman – his second sack, they didn't just line him up on the edge and say, go hit the quarterback. He read it, and he was like, there's nobody going in the flat. I'm uncovered. I'm going to fire at the QB. I was like, that kid processed all that and then got the sack. That is a really advanced kid, and it comes wrapped in like a 6'3", 215-pound cheetah.
15: Yeah, you just have to think about what he could be in a year or two. Is going through my head when I'm watching him. Because, I mean, he's so raw relative to some of the veterans they have on that defense, but already he's making plays. Yeah. And already you can see the exciting ability that he has. I mean, go back to signing day. Keelan DeBoer literally compared him to Jahad Campbell on signing day. Like, that's lofty praise, considering Jahad Campbell's a first-round pick and was a really good linebacker who could do all sorts of things for Alabama and for Xavier Griffin to get that comp, but good on him. And really just a guy that
16: they've been impressed with from the beginning. Thought as maybe a dark horse kind of pass rusher type, but he's doing more than rushing the passer. That's what's impressive. Like, it's one thing when you tell him, hey, just go get the quarterback, but they had him do some stuff as a spy. Like, really just a nice piece that you can't wait to see what he does. The bigger he gets and the more experience he gets.
1: Last question. Daniel Hill, I mean, shy of Tim McGraw duct taping the football to his hands, is he going to, like, are there ideas for him? Is he going to play? Because you fumbled twice. You got a second chance, and then you fumbled again. There are a lot of times, like, you're out of chances at that point.
16: Yeah, I think for him, the coaching staff, you've heard go out of their way to say they still trust him. Like, we heard Ryan Grubb say it. We heard Kalen DeBoer say it. Like, that tells me that he's going to still get opportunities. I mean, he's a good player. Like, he has improved his game. You look at his numbers. Like, they're much better than they were a year ago. So, I don't know. I think it, again, if it continues, then maybe you reevaluate. But I don't think this is a constant, like, hey, he just can't hold on to the ball. Like, it just may have been a few bad snaps.
1: What's your lean for Saturday, how it goes? And I know the weather is a big asterisk there, but what do you think?
16: Yeah, I mean, if the weather's a factor, I lean Georgia just because not so much even the rain, but like the wind. Play Alabama's big passing game has been a huge part of what they've done to succeed. And Gunnar Stockton is elite with kind of the short passing game or the more intermediate stuff. So if that limits Keelan Russell, I'd lean Georgia a little bit more. But Kalen DeBoer tested well against Kirby Smart in the regular season. And even Kirby acknowledged that the difference with this Alabama team, when he was asked about it, was they're healthy, whereas that was not the case in Atlanta. And everyone's banged up that time of year, but when I tell you they were just holding on by a thread, they were holding on by a thread at that point. So it's not that, like, Georgia could easily win this game and it won't surprise me. Like, this is really a toss-up in my mind, but I lean Alabama at home right now.
1: Nick, I appreciate it, man. It's always good conversation. Thank you, brother.
16: Thanks for having me. Good to talk to you.
1: Consume him at AL.com. I encourage you to do that. Nick, it's always, like I said, good stuff with Alabama. And it's an even game. It's in Tuscaloosa. And there's no lid on the stadium. So it's come with the big disclaimer of, I don't know, what if it's raining sideways? Well, that would affect things. If you would have told me the playoff game that we all watched, because it was the first one, it was the early one, and you had a window for TV, Miami and Texas A&M, if you'd have told me about that wind, probably would have changed what I thought. I was like, yeah, I think the Miami ground game, actually. And that's kind of how it wound up going. I know the weather's a big, big deal, but this is two even-looking teams, and that's credit to Alabama, because I wouldn't have said that 2 or 3 weeks ago. I kind of was already thinking, I was like, Georgia is efficient. There, I've told you, like Larry Holmes, the left jab, piston, pop, pop, pop, pop, pop. That's Georgia to me. They are as efficient as you'll find in college football. And then all of a sudden, Keelan, the past couple of weeks, has really elevated what he's doing and shown that it's not just a nice rebound in the second half against the Wildcats, that this is kind of what he's developing into. And then again, on the road last week, just so impressive. So I appreciate Nick coming on. Short break. We will continue next.
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28: He's one of the elite offensive minds in football and seems to get guys wide open, and they always have great quarterback play. And you can see how he's kind of transitioned his offensive identity that blends the tempo and the pro style elements into a really elite offensive scheme.
1: Little Budweiser put that fire out. Chuck Oliver Show on a Thursday. That's Will Stein. He's the Kentucky head coach. And here's what I still think mostly with Lane Kiffin. It's not right. Any young, good-looking, blonde, former quarterback, West Coast, this, that, and the other. No, he's a grown man. He's old enough now that he has much younger coaches saying, I've looked up to Lane all my life. If you want to look up to Lane, he and Sark were co-coordinators out in L.A., right? Yeah. And it's hard to tell. Pete Carroll was on the other side of the ball. But there were a couple of coaches had their fingers in the pie. He was one of them at USC when they had, I don't know, Lindell White was probably the fourth best running back on the team one year. So, like, that tells you the kind of talent they had. But Lane, beginning at USC, whether it was historical numbers he put up there or at Tennessee, which I've said I marveled at this for a long time. He was head coach at Tennessee for one season. It was the only winning record that team had for like a 6 or 7 year window. His quarterback was Jonathan Crompton. Like Lane, he's somebody you do look up to going back to about when he was professionally at least. What he did in his stop off at FAU. So he's old enough now. He's not junior. He's not Laner. He's not the guy that Al Davis used to treat like an errand boy until he fired him. Lane's old enough that he has another generation of coaches. Oh, man, he's always been somebody I've looked at and always and me too. When it comes to calling plays, here is when they talk about vision with calling plays, and we've heard that he's setting up plays for later. It's remembering later. It's coming back to it. It's seeing that it didn't get set up quite the way that Lane's vision is unreal. We were talking about it last year during the season that Charlie Weiss was calling the plays. It really was, and that's true. But you hear a whistle before the snap, Chambliss would look over. Lane would see something, and you can't see a whole lot from the sidelines, especially with a pitch of the field, whatever. Lane would see something, whistle out to his quarterback, make a hand signal, and change the play. And he was right virtually every time. It's vision. It's unreal where that guy's, professionally, where that guy's vision is. He seems to have a real lack of awareness sometimes with other choices he makes. But and sometimes it's like, where is the win? I know where the win is on Saturday. The win could be in Lexington. There are sometimes Lane does stuff that you think, did you consider where the win was here? Because I don't know that there is one. And you're supposed to outgrow a lot of that. I think he has. Here's the immaturity that he has outgrown. Heath, do you agree? Lane has outgrown the, I'll say, maybe impulsiveness, the immaturity of 4th and 5 on your own 31. By God, I'm going for it.
2: Has he completely?
1: I think he has.
2: I don't know if I buy that. I feel like he's still very much capable of the emotional, I'm going for it.
1: Because that's when the personal faults would spill over into the coaching and professional side of things.
2: Yeah, I don't know that he's had that many times we'd see him do that this year, but I think he's still very capable of it. But who knows? Maybe there's been progress there. Chuck, the SEC has officially unveiled the 2026 Football Legends. This is the group that they unveil every year at the SEC Championship game. I don't know what they're going to do, by the way. If the SEC Championship game goes away, do they stop minting legends every year? Do they create a separate event for this? I don't know what's going to happen if they stop having it. Do they introduce them at the basketball tournament the way they do the basketball legends? Because you listen to this group of legends and you say, okay, well, you probably should keep putting them in if these guys hadn't officially been proclaimed as legends yet. For Alabama, they're going with Saban. That seems okay. I don't think there's going to be a lot of argument there. Felix Jones for Arkansas.
1: First-round pick.
2: Benji Rowland, the nose guard for Auburn. Chris Doering gets it for UF at wide receiver. I got to be honest, I'm a little surprised.
1: It hadn't happened yet, yeah.
2: 20-plus years, and Doering hadn't gotten that yet. Mark Richt gets it for Georgia. That could be, depending on whether Georgia's at the game, certainly an emotional moment for him to be out there on the field beforehand. But Richt gets it for Georgia. Randall Cobb for Kentucky. And again, I understand he was probably in the NFL, and maybe that's part of the reason it took a while to get him in, but you still would have thought at some point in the last 15 years, Randall Cobb would have found his way into this list. Patrick Peterson, cornerback for LSU. Tony Bennett, the linebacker for Ole Miss. Darius Slay, the cornerback for Mississippi State. Sean Weatherspoon, the linebacker for Missouri. Here's where we run into the problems, though, Chuck. Again, you have the people that are in the conference that they're not really in the conference. So your legends for Oklahoma and Texas are Billy Sims and Ricky Williams. Fantastic football players, Heisman Trophy winners, not SEC legends.
1: No, they're bringing the heat. You can't be better. Billy Sims was the first, like, Bo Jackson-ish Herschel Walker. He was a few years big back who could run away from you.
2: The thing, too, have you ever seen the statue of Billy Sims or any of the statues they have of the guys outside Oklahoma Stadium?
1: Yeah. Billy's is fabulous.
2: For those who do not know,
1: he's strutting in a statue. He's strutting.
2: Oklahoma does the statues, and a lot of programs do this now, but I think Oklahoma does the best group of statues just personally outside the stadium. They're a little more separated, and there's a little more room on the podium and whatnot. But the thing I love about the Billy Sims statue, they do them without helmets. So it makes it look like Billy Sims is being protected entirely by his massive afro as he runs through defenses in the big
1: league.
2: It's a fantastic statue. But you got him, and you got Ricky Williams as quote-unquote SEC legends. Sidney Rice for South Carolina. Big John Henderson, the defensive tackle for Tennessee.
1: How about that?
2: Sam Adams with Texas A&M on the D-line, and Casey Hayward, the cornerback for Vanderbilt. So those are your group of SEC legends for this year. And Chuck, again, it's a fantastic assemblage of talent. Like that's as high-profile a group as they've had in a while. For folks that weren't just great that you remember as like a fan of a program, almost everybody, I'd say at least 80% of that list, even if you're not a fan of the program, you're like, ooh, I remember that guy.
1: Yeah. When I saw like George Rogers for South Carolina, and you kind of have to suspend that part of it, the technical part of it, and I have now forgotten probably about Arkansas, and they introduce guys all the time until you just forget about it since it's been, you know, 35 years or so since they joined the conference. But, yeah, Billy Sims, Heisman winner in 78, I think, and, you know, they all have their portraits, right? I remember I was dating a girl in college, and her sorority composite picture, her hair exited the frame on three sides, and

0: parts of Nick Saban, and we'll see what that looks like. It'll be released, I guess, today. And then as part of that, you can read Nick Saban's full playlist of 60 songs. His daughter put out the 60 songs that are supposedly on Nick's playlist. A lot of them are what you'd expect, Rolling Stones, Eagles. That kind of thing. A couple of things that did jump out to me, though. One, Fast Car by Tracy Chapman is on there. I'm not saying it's a bad song. It's not one that I would say you just want on a playlist. Like, that feels like one. If I'm only going to hear 60 songs, Fast Car is not one of the 60 I'm necessarily wanting to hear. And then the last one was Dance Monkey. I would not have guessed that Nick Saban would have something on his...
1: I don't know that song.
0: ...on his list by Tones and I.
1: I don't know
0: Dance
1: that band.
0: Dance Monkey. Apparently, Nick's... that's his modern cut. Dance Monkey.
1: Is that a him or a...
0: I got nothing for
1: they.
0: You. I got absolutely nothing for you. But Dance Monkey, Nick Saban recommended.
1: David, get all those on our rejoin list. Again and tomorrow on the Chuck Oliver Show.
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6: I'm Ed Donahue with an AP News Minute. Stocks finished mixed, the Dow up 51 points. Canadian poet Anne Carson is the winner of the Nobel Prize in Literature. Carson got the news from her home in Iceland.
7: I'm just eating crackers and drinking a cup of tea. Nothing really dramatic yet. It's still morning. So sitting in the kitchen reading the London Review of Books and drinking tea.
6: The Swedish Academy honored Carson for bold and inventive works that fuse the classical and the modern and blur the boundaries of poetry and prose. She's also written from personal experience and has had collaborations with dancers and musicians, including Laurie Anderson and Lou Reed. The prize money this year is about $1.2 million. Carson was asked what she and her husband will do with that money.
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3: Thursday Night Football tonight is an NFC battle between the Cowboys and Buccaneers in Texas. Dallas is 2-2, opening with a stretch of alternating losses and wins, falling to the Giants and Ravens and beating the Commanders and Texans. Here's Cowboys coach Brian Schottenheimer.
4: I mean, you know, that's the nature of the beast. It is the NFL regular season, and this is where you build the calluses, if you will, to go and do the things you have to do in December and January football to go where you want to go.
3: Tampa Bay backup quarterback Jalen Daniels will be making his second start.
5: Some good plays were made. You know, I think that being able to see and watch the film helped me be able to grow in a lot of different ways.
3: The Bucs are 0-4. Game 4 for the Guardians and White Sox in Chicago, where the Pale hose up 2-1. Major League Baseball proposing a return to a 154-game schedule starting in 2029 and increasing the division series to a best of 7. That's sports. I'm Frank Aaron.
6: I'm Chad Pergram with the Speakers Lobby. To hear estimates about the growing power of AI, one might ask an AI chatbot how long it will take Congress to regulate the technology. But you probably don't need to do that. You could just inquire with your trusty Capitol Hill correspondent. Let's call this chatbot Chad GPT. It's doubtful that Congress will do anything about AI until after the midterms, or maybe even early next year. Results of the midterms will likely consume the lame duck session, regardless of who wins or loses. Plus, lawmakers must fund the government by mid-December. If either the House or Senate flips, it might be March or April next year, simply because it takes Congress so long to accomplish anything. Jeffrey Hinton is the godfather of AI. He visited Capitol Hill with a stark warning. I asked Hinton how much time lawmakers have to act on AI. A few months? A week? Maybe a year, opined Hinton, but probably not much more than a year. Hinton then described what happened with AI agents going rogue as a, quote, little Chernobyl. With the Speaker's Lobby, Chad Pergram, Fox News.
7: You know, I think when we look at God's Word, I mean, it's very clear that parents are assigned the important task of spiritual formation, Psalm 78, Deuteronomy 6. And formation is messy.
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0: Well, a sports media person's work is never done. I am literally, as I speak to you right now, I'm making changes to the high school schedule. Welcome in, River Region Sports. Yes, we are awaiting this weather event, waiting for it to see what happens. I'm getting conflicting reports as to the severity of this and when the severity may lessen, when it possibly will not, you know, not do what we originally thought it might. I'm also hearing that those thoughts are premature. It's just a matter of who you want to believe. And in the meantime, we're getting more information from high schools in the River Region trying to adjust their schedule. And I just received word literally as I was coming on the air about a game or two that we had in one situation and not in another. And I'm going to give you those. I'm going to give you every game, which it might be quicker to go down the list of the games that haven't been postponed because there aren't very many. But we have several games that have been postponed. We have obviously games that have been moved to tonight, including Tallahassee. If you haven't heard already, Tallahassee's game will be played tonight at J.A. Hunt O'Brien Stadium against Beauregard. It'll be a regular start time of 7 o'clock, so we will shift everything up one day. The pregame at 6 o'clock here, and then the kickoff will be at 7 o'clock. So, and chances are pretty good that your game, whatever game that might be in high school, if it was scheduled to be played on Friday, will now be played tonight. If you have any questions, don't call me. Call your school that you're most interested in. They will be able to tell you if indeed the game is being played tonight, tomorrow night, or being postponed. And I will spend as much time as I can on that here in the next few minutes. We do have Mike Tankersley joining us today, as he normally does on this Thursday. We'll have him for the second hour. Then we're with the situation with the Alabama-Georgia game. I'm not a meteorologist, obviously. I just read the same things that you're reading. And there's a lot of positive thought process at work here, and I'm glad. I'm hoping that all of this is correct about the fact, or not the fact, but the prognostication, the prediction, that this storm, once it moves through the state, will be out of the way in time for the Alabama-Georgia game on Saturday evening, 6:30, regular kick time is what is scheduled. James Spann, who most people consider the, I won't say expert, but probably the most followed meteorologist in the state of Alabama, has been for many years. He began the thought process yesterday, late yesterday, even after I was off the air, that he thinks the worst of the storm will move on past Tuscaloosa and, in fact, get out of Alabama before kickoff. He says by 3 or 4 o'clock on Saturday, this storm will have passed through, which is great. It's wonderful. The question is, what is it going to leave in its path? And this is where I'm somewhat cautious in being so giddy about the possibility that the game will be played. Again, I would love for the game to be played. I want to see it. I'll get an opportunity to see it because Alabama State, if you hadn't already heard, has moved their game to tomorrow at 11 o'clock, which is where I will be instead of at Louis. That's the That's the downside of it for me. I won't be able to go to Louis tomorrow. So I'll get a chance to see the game. I want the game to be played. I want it to be, you know, I want to sit there and be able to watch it. But we don't know. We don't know the severity of the storm once it comes inland. They've made predictions that by the time it gets to the level, when the thing moves up towards us here in the river region, it's still going to be a Category 1. We don't know the size of it. I mean, they have an idea. But when we say size, we're talking about, you know, how far reaching is the rain going to be? How much wind shear? What are we putting up with there and all that? They have an idea of what that's going to be like. And I'm not saying I don't believe them. But we've done this before, people. We've thought, okay, we should be fine. And, you know, I have to bring up my brother who lives down on the water in Florida. I don't remember which hurricane it was. But it was barely a hurricane. And he lost his boat and his jet ski because he didn't take them off the water. Because he was told it wasn't going to be that bad. And it was much worse than what they said. So I'm just making the point. Yes. My hope is that James Spann is exactly right. The storm gets out of here. We're able to play football Saturday night at Bryant-Denny Stadium. But I don't. Again, I'm not of the opinion that that's not going to happen. I'm just be cautious. If you're going to the game, give yourself more time than you normally would for obvious reasons. And let's hope and pray that your path, your route is not interrupted. It's quite possible. It's quite possible. So, again, I've got all kinds of things here that I've been reading. I've been listening to videos. I've been listening to comments from people. It's amazing how confident some of these meteorologists are. And I don't even know that I should use that word, because that's a term that's only given to those who have, reached a certain level of education in the field. And some of these people, I don't think have gotten there. But beyond that, a lot of them are very confident in what they're saying. Very confident. They're reading this all right. And that's great. I hope you're right. All right, let's get back to the high school schedule. These are the games that we have, we being River Region Sports, that have stated that they will not be played tomorrow. They are moving to tonight. Okay, they're not in any sort of order. Actually, they're the order in which I received them. Okay, that's why I don't have them in classifications. I don't have them in alphabetical. I'm just telling you what I have. So listen closely if you're not sure about your game. And again, if you don't hear your game mentioned by me, and by the way, we only handle we don't handle anything outside the Tri-County area. So if you're wanting to know about Maplesville or some of those other schools like north of us, Chilton County and all those, you need to check with them. Okay? You need to check with them. All right, here are the schools that I have. Here are the games that I have. Park Crossing at Wetumpka. These are games that are playing tonight. Playing tonight. Park Crossing at Wetumpka. Jag at Auburn. Pike Road at Benjamin Russell. Oak Mountain at Prattville. Catholic at UMS Wright down in Mobile. Beauregard at Tallahassee, as I've already mentioned. Greenville at Holtville. Charles Henderson at Marbury. Valley at Elmore County. Verbena at Billingsley, Pike Liberal Arts at Montgomery Academy, St. James at Prattville Christian, Hooper Academy at Edgewood Academy, Chambers Academy at Lowndes Academy, and Macon East is going to Tennessee and facing South Haven Christian. Sorry, I don't have any idea where that's located. Now, these games have been postponed. They're not playing at all this weekend. Enterprise at Carver. It was scheduled for Crampton Bowl tomorrow night. That game is to be determined. They are saying they're going to try to make it up at the end of the season. But as I was telling the people who were telling me this, I made the point they can't play on Saturday, because that was originally what I was told. They were going to play at Crampton Bowl on Saturday, what is that, the 31st. That is also the first day of playoff meetings at the AHSAA. And I don't think they're allowed to play on that date. I could be wrong, and maybe they'll make an exception due to all the weather situation. It was also stated the possibility that they could play on Friday as part of a doubleheader. There's a game already scheduled at Crampton Bowl on the 30th. I believe it's Robertsdale and Park Crossing. I don't know if they would play this game that afternoon beforehand. We've done that before. We've done it on Saturdays, but we've never done it on a Friday as far as I can remember. Anyway, Enterprise at Carver will not be played this weekend. It was scheduled tomorrow night. They had talked about playing it at 3 o'clock or 5 o'clock. From what I'm told, Enterprise High School said they would not make the trip due to concerns about the travel, especially after the game. Don't blame them. Don't blame them a bit. Another game that has been moved or postponed this weekend, Autauga Academy at Valiant Cross. They are scheduled to make it up on October 29th, which is that last weekend. And then Fort Dale Academy and Alabama Christian have postponed their game for Friday. There is a slight chance, according to what I was told, they may try to play Saturday. It depends on the weather. It depends on the conditions of the field and whatnot. Alabama Christian, of course, plays their home games at the Faulkner University field, which is turf. I don't think Faulkner has a game at home this week. I think they're on the road. I haven't checked that. But that's a possibility that they may play their game Saturday instead of Friday. But again, those are the games that we have. I could read you another list and go down the list of other football games, but I don't remember how many there are that are not being played, but it is a bunch. And there's probably more games that have moved than those that have not. Very few games have not been moved. I'm just kind of looking right now at another schedule. Again, I don't know how accurate it is, but most of the games that are still being played on Friday night are in North Alabama, north of Birmingham. There's a few that might be a little closer closer to us than that. But from what I can tell, any game that's being played on Friday, if it's still being played on Friday, we'll probably move, probably because it's in the northern part of the state. And granted, I get it, and I fully understand why all this is going on. But there will be more games played tonight than there will be played tomorrow. I'm sorry, I'm looking here. I'm checking to see. There was one other game. Somebody sent me a text, and I don't have it on my list. So I'm making sure I didn't miss it. Now, by the way, there was already a game scheduled at Crampton Bowl tonight. Julian and Stanhope Elmer are playing tonight at Crampton Bowl. Obviously, that game has not been changed. I don't see, to the person that sent me the text, I don't see the game on a Thursday list. I don't know what to tell you. You probably need to verify with the school. In fact, you probably need to do that even if I told you, because I don't know. This has been the craziest 2 days for me, and I can't remember. It started with Alabama State. I heard from Fred Sinkton Monday that there was a chance they may move the game off of Saturday. They didn't say when they were going to try to play. They said there was a possibility they might try to play on Friday. By the way, yes, Real Town, somebody sent me another text. Yes, Real Town will be playing tonight. They are playing, but I think they're on the road, if I'm not mistaken. So Real Town will play tonight. Hang on, let me look it up here. Central Coosa. They're playing at Central Coosa. So yeah, if you're a Real Town fan, you're playing tonight if you want to make that trip. Anyway, we're just trying to load what we can here. we're trying to do what we can under the circumstances. Just way too much going on here. But you know what? This is part of what I do. This is part of what we do in media. We try to keep you informed. Unfortunately, and this is why I tell you, if you have questions about a game, you need to contact either the school or some official, maybe through a school system, county board, whatever. You need to check with them if you're not sure. Don't look at the internet. Don't look at social media. Because I got a game yesterday it was moved, but there was word that they weren't going to move it. I'm not going to say what it is. But basically, it was someone from the other school who had posted it. I don't know what their point was. I don't know what they were trying to prove. Just like there are people posting things about coaches being fired or coaches being reprimanded for something that they don't even know what they're talking about. You cannot trust what you read on social media. I can't believe I'm having to say this, but I had somebody yesterday call me. Hey, I hear so-and-so got fired. I said, no, I don't think so. Of course, it made me had to stop what I'm doing and check and see if it was the case. And I actually sent the guy a text message. Hey, there's a rumor out there that you lost your job. He laughed back. He sent back a laugh emoji. He said, nope, still here. See? All right, more to get into. Stay tuned.
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2: With another ARN News update, I'm Leah Brandon. The first Atlantic hurricane of the year gaining strength heading towards the coast. We get more from Mark Mayfield.
3: The National Hurricane Center says Isaias is a Category 1 storm at this hour, with maximum wind speeds of 80 miles per hour. Hurricane Hunter aircraft put the storm just over 400 miles south-southwest of the mouth of the Mississippi River. Current projections show Isaias making landfall somewhere between New Orleans and Panama City, likely late Friday or early Saturday. I'm Mark Mayfield.
2: Meanwhile, Governor Kay Ivey's issued a state of emergency for 40 Alabama counties. The state is bracing for the potential impact. The emergency declaration will remain in effect for 7 days unless otherwise extended. The governor urging all Alabamians to monitor reliable information as the conditions develop. I'm Leah Brandon.
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7: I'm Dan Loney with Your Money Now. Retail sales rose for the 12th month in a row, according to the National Retail Federation. Sales were up almost 0.3% in September from August and 4% year over year. And this despite higher gasoline and food prices. Electronics and appliances saw sales up almost 8.5% from last year. Furniture and home furnishings were down 2.7%. Shares of Chipotle Mexican Grill are on the rise after a report by the Financial Times saying that Starbucks has considered a takeover of the burrito chain. There's no word on where this stands or if it could move forward anyway. Of course, Starbucks CEO Brian Niccol was the former CEO at Starbucks. Chipotle shares are up around 6%. The markets are lower, with the Dow down 150 points and the NASDAQ off 175. Oil prices are surging higher on concerns in the Middle East and the impact of a hurricane in the Gulf. West Texas crude is up more than 5% at $92 a barrel. And that is your money now.
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0: right, welcome back. Again, as the world turns here, we're getting more. I'm getting more on a couple of games that I don't think I'm going to share with you at this point because it's just going to confuse you because I'm confused. I'm not even going to tell you what game I'm talking about. Let me just put it this way, all right? Once I go off the air and I have not given you anything definitive on a couple more of these games, you can check back at riverregionsports.com. We have two different stories that have lists of games that have been moved to tonight or postponed. And so if you're interested in knowing any of that information, if you want to know about a certain game or you're trying to keep up with whether or not a game is going to be played, check later on today. Now, obviously, we've got to know something. Here's the amazing thing about some of these. If they haven't already announced that there's going to be a change from Friday to tonight, then it's not being changed. Or they're trying to postpone it and try to find a way to play it later. Your problem is you're running out of weekends. And these are vital games because these games, most I would say almost every one of them are a region game, and many of them will play a role in who goes to the playoffs. And so I think in several cases, coaches don't want to they would prefer not to have to move a game to an off week, or, you know, and several schools have the last week off. And if you're a team that's probably or definitely going to the playoff, you don't want to, and you've got an off week scheduled for that Friday, you do not want to play on that Friday. And in some cases, I think coaches like to go out and scout their possible opponents. But this is unique circumstances. This is also the second straight week we've done that. I would also add one more part of this equation. And this has been a problem not just this year, but in past several years. Officiating, as in having enough officials to cover all the games. I understand there were a couple of games last week that did not have the normal 5 or 6 man crew. They had a 4 man crew. And in this day and age, the way that teams are throwing the football, that's almost impossible. But they had to, that's all they could come up with. And I don't even remember the name of the schools or the games that were played. It wasn't around here. But there were a couple of schools, a couple of games last week. Now, you're saying 4 man crew? Yeah. You have two linesmen. You have a linesman, a line judge. You have an umpire behind the defense, and you have the head referee. It can make for, if you haven't worked a 4 man crew before, it can make for some very interesting situations. Anyway, so all of this to say, we're probably not done with changes in the high school schedule for the weekend. There very well could be some games moved to Saturday. We mentioned the ACA game, the Alabama Christian game, might be played on Saturday. There may be one or two more that ends up playing on Saturday. I know schools don't want to do that, but they may end up not having a choice. And I don't think they want, this is something else. Speaking of officials, I guess I'm okay to tell this. Part of the reason, now it's moot. But part of the reason why Alabama State's game is at 11 a.m. as opposed to that late afternoon or even that evening is due to officials. How do I say this? Some of the officials that were scheduled to work the Alabama State game, which would have been played Saturday, had high school games Friday night, which is quite normal. It's very normal. Many of the high school officials that are working, I'll use the term not small college, but colleges that are not FBS typically do that. They work a high school game, maybe even on Thursday, then they work a Friday game, and then the chances are that they're calling a college game somewhere. Faulkner, Huntington, smaller schools in Georgia like LaGrange, and Alabama State, possibly Tuskegee. I'm just making the point that a lot of these officials are working Saturday. Some of them may not even be on the field. Some of them may be working the chain gang or the first down markers and the first down chains. ASU had to make a decision. Well, if we can't get officials, we're going to have to play the game earlier. And I think it's probably going to work out better that way for this reason alone. Florida A&M is going to fly back after the game. And I'm sure they would rather fly back earlier as opposed to later. Now, there's not going to be a lot of storm surge per se up until about, from what I understand, mid-evening, 6, 7 o'clock. Florida A&M will be probably flying. I don't know. I don't know how they're going to go back. I mean, you can go around a storm, but this one's pretty big. But I imagine they're glad to be playing early so they can get out of town quicker. So they'll be in the air. More than likely, they'll be in the air by 4 o'clock tomorrow afternoon. That should be ample time to avoid any serious problems with the weather, at least based on what we're being told. So that gives you an idea of how crazy this day has been, the last 3 days have been. Many of you are in your own way. I know that, you know, they're getting the power trucks ready. They're already lining them up. I saw a line of them on the interstate last night. They are lining up. Most of them are heading south. They're expecting winds somewhere in the neighborhood of 90 to 100 miles an hour by the time that this hurricane reaches land. I'm going to try to say it. Isaias, is that how you say it? Isaias? I've literally heard it pronounced about 4 different ways. And 2 or 3 of the people have said it. This is how you say it. And I'm like, well, no, it's not. But whatever. This is how it looks to me. Isaias. Isaias. Why they gave it that name, I don't know. Maybe they're running out of names that start with I. But whatever. Oh, no, I can't read that. Can't read that. All right, what else is going on? Well, yes, Alabama, Georgia this weekend. Tonight, this evening, the Saban docuseries will be on ESPN. You can also watch it online. Apparently, after the first episode, they're going to put six episodes. All 6 episodes will be online if you want to watch them, if you want to stay up all night and watch them. I'll talk a little bit more about this in the next segment because I have some things. There are a lot of critiques out there, people saying giving their opinions of it. I think some of them you're kind of telling where people are coming from when they talk about Saban. A lot of the younger people who are in the business now, I don't think they have the respect of Saban. And most of them, I'd say 90% of them, never covered one press conference or been around the guy. They're basing it on what they've seen on television. And now what they're seeing with him on game day and everything else he does. I'll get into that when we come back. Again, want to have an idea of what games are being played tonight, RiverRidgeSports.com. Pick one of the 2 stories we have that you can read about it that has the list of the games that are being moved tonight or possibly postponed. One is the prep capsules, and then the other one is just a straight story from Tim Gale. Possible hurricane weather pushes local high school football games up a day. All right, we'll be
1: back.
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0: A reminder, in case you didn't get the memo, Tallahassee football tonight, 7 o'clock. It's going to be a beautiful night. It's beautiful outside right now. Oh, calm before the storm. Yeah. We have some great weather today. The humidity is a little high, but it's not like it could be. But Tallahassee tonight here on WTLS, 6 o'clock pregame, and the kickoff at 7 o'clock. Beauregard is the opponent. Tomorrow they will be at Louis. I say they because I won't be with them. Michael Butler and the gang will be at Louis again. Weather shouldn't be here. We might start seeing some rain late afternoon tomorrow from what I understand, but again, we're not really sure. Those bands, we'll start feeling. We're already feeling a little bit of the wind, but anyway, they'll be at Louis tomorrow, even though we will have already played the Tallahassee game, but that's at Louis at noon. Alabama football, as of right now, and I don't see any reason why at this point why they would change it, but they'll kick off at 6:30. At Bryant-Denny Stadium, so pregame will begin at 3:30, and you will have it here on the Crimson Tide Sports Network, so you can listen in for that. I probably left something out. Oh, yeah, I haven't mentioned that the Braves are done. Oh, that's not part of Tallahassee, what we do here, but Yeah, they're done. I'm not going to take the time today to spend on that. I got too many other things I want to get into that are more important, quite frankly. But I will make this point. When it's all said and done, you're able to look back and a little bit more clearly, obviously, you know, hindsight 2020. This was not a World Series team. I thought beginning of the year they could be, but with all the injuries to the pitching staff. But that wasn't the biggest surprise. The biggest surprise to me was this team, for the second straight year, because they did had the same problem last year, could not hit consistently. And everybody made a big deal about it. Oh, look at this. And I saw the batting averages of the players in the playoffs, especially in this last series against the Dodgers. You got to give the Dodger pitching a little credit, okay? Let's go ahead and give them some credit, because L.A. pitching was good, but Atlanta also made them look better maybe than they even are. And I think I saw the stat, 1-for-28 with runners in scoring position. I think that's it. I may be wrong. The one run they scored yesterday was on a wild pitch. Can you get that out of them? You're going to have to change the way you approach. And a lot of these veteran players, I don't know that you can do that. Thing is, they'll have a full season next year to try to figure that out, because we ain't playing baseball next year. I'm going to go ahead and make that prediction. And if we do, it's going to be a limited season. We'll see. All right. You know what's tonight. If you're an Alabama fan, you're looking forward to it. If you're an Auburn fan, you're looking forward to it. The Nick Saban docuseries. Some calling it the greatest sports documentary ever.
1: I can tell you got the will to win. I can see it.
6: It wasn't my life dream to be a coach. When I became a coach, I liked doing it. But maybe I'll get a real job someday.
1: Touchdown!
7: Nick did a very good job of hiding the total human being.
1: I want to see some fire in your eyes.
8: Oh my gosh, she's upset.
9: He'll say, why do people think I'm that way?
6: I give. I'm driven to make ordinary people want to do extraordinary things.
10: Genius.
11: Traitor.
10: Champ.
6: I just recall the ass chewings. He didn't get it. There was a method to that madness.
12: Seventh national championship.
6: I'm not saying it was never good enough.
12: Alabama can't help me stop.
6: But it was never good enough.
12: Right now is the time. We fight, we fight, we fight, we fight.
0: All right, that was the promo for the show that tonight, 5 o'clock, you can watch it. And again, I understand that you can also watch it online as part of the ESPN documentaries, that if you have a certain type of subscription, you can watch all of them at one time. You don't have to wait for them to come out. And I think, I have not heard how they're going to handle this. I want to play an interview, or not an interview, but portion of an interview that Nick Saban had with Rich Eisen, who has his own talk show, daily talk show. He was asked about, and we've kind of talked about this, the fact that there were cameras rolling when, during that national championship game, he switched Tua for Jalen Hurts at quarterback in the second half. We all remember what happened. Alabama came back and won that game. And how surprised he was about knowing that there was a camera that was recording all of that. This was his answer to that.
13: And, you know, there were a lot of things that contributed to that. You know, there were like 70 people that got interviewed for this. And so it gives a lot of personal perspective from a lot of different angles. And one thing that Alabama never told me, that I never knew was happening, because I would never let the media in the locker room after the game. I thought there was a time when, you know, the coach-team relationship was really, really important. What you said to the team was not for, you know, public information. Well, Alabama was doing an archive on all those things and team meetings and all this. I never even knew that stuff existed. I didn't know there was something when I told, you know, Tua that he was going in at halftime for Jalen. I didn't know any of that existed. So to see all that sort of inside out sort of stuff that happens behind the scenes, I thought would be very, very interesting for, you know, fans in terms of, you know, the competitive nature of sports, which you see and make an external sort of opinion about how things might be happening. But this is a real live look at it from inside out, and it goes all the way back to when I was a kid growing up, you know, how I never really ever wanted to be a coach, and because I was going to stay and go to graduate school because Miss Terry had another year of school. That's how Don James got me to get into coaching. So a lot of crazy stuff that people probably don't know that may be interesting that I think if you can see it, it's better than reading it.
0: All right, Nick Saban explaining why he made this documentary, even learning a few things that he didn't know about. And apparently this thing has been in the works for a couple of years, which makes sense. You put together something this long, it doesn't happen in 2 or 3 weeks. You have to, there's a lot of research that goes in and all that. I've been a part of something similar to that. But there are numerous opinion pieces out there about this particular documentary. And I happened to pull a couple of them up this morning just to kind of see what was being said. Now, you understand, and I used to love to write a review of something, a book, a show, whatever. I used to do this. I used to do it when I had a lot of time, which I never really have. But when I had time, I would critique, especially books, on my website, on riverregionsports.com. And one of the things you have to watch yourself is if you are maybe a fan of someone or you know the author, you know, you have to be careful that you don't, you can't shoot straight. You need to shoot straight. If you see something wrong in a book, then you need to say it. You also have to do it the other way around. If you don't like the person or you don't like maybe the subject matter, you have to be real careful how you describe things. You don't want to come off as being somebody who's sore about it, somebody who doesn't like the person. And I've had one or two instances where that did come up in some of the book reviews that I did. Anyway, that said, the two reviews or critiques that I found, one of them was sent to me by the New York Times. It's through The Athletic, which is their sports website. It's written by Matt Baker, who covers college football for The Athletic. And I'm going to preface and say, everybody has a right to their opinion. Sometimes it's better you don't share it with everybody. That's my opinion on that. I read through, and I'm not going to take, I don't have time to read through you know, what those, the other one was from awfulannouncing.com, which does a very good job of the media side of the sports business. But let me read you a pull quote from Matt Baker's critique of this documentary, docuseries. "I turned on the first episode thinking Saban might spend his Alabama career as a joyless robot who cared only about perfection. And I turned off the final episode thinking Saban spent his Alabama career as a joyless robot who cared only about perfection." My first question to you, Matt, is what did you expect exactly? Again, you go into something with a thought process that's telling you this is what I think I'm going to see. This is what I think. When you read a book, this is what I think when I'm gonna, when I read this book, I've got thoughts on it already. Maybe because of the cover, maybe because of the way it's presented, maybe because of the previews. Anyone who would make the statement today, after seeing Saban on all these other shows today, and still thinks of him as somebody who is joyless, who doesn't enjoy his work, who only cares about winning, who only cares about the process in this case, you would be mistaken. Now, I know what you're saying. Oh, wait a minute. That's what he said himself. No, he's not. And you lose yourself in the thought process of what exactly is happening with Saban now versus what he was doing as a coach. I know for a fact, because I've spoken to players and have been around him, that have been around him in times where he didn't act like, you know, he's fully in charge and he expects this and he's yelling and screaming. No, he's not a warm, fuzzy guy. He's not. That's his personality. He's not. But he can be funny. He does laugh. I've seen him. I've seen him laugh in a press conference after a game. He doesn't do it very often, but he does it. Does he want to hide that part of himself? Maybe. Maybe he did as a coach. I don't know. My relationship with him, and I didn't have one, but if I had, it wouldn't have been, oh, coach, you feeling all right today? How's that chronic headache you've been at? I mean, no. All right, so I moved to the other one. This is from Sean Keeley. Awful announcing. Again, a critique of this series. He says he has no problem on the fact that he won as many championships as Bear Bryant, but he also stuck around long enough to match the number. Time and time again, he tries to make it clear that it was always about eschewing the ego and committing to the whole, but he also admittedly jumped from job to job, either for money, prestige, or the perception of a higher ceiling, leaving players in the dust. This guy must be a Miami Dolphins fan, or possibly an LSU fan. I don't know a thing about Sean Keeley. I would ask Sean, okay, you're given an opportunity to get a job that's going to pay you more. You might even work less, but you're going to get to do the same things you're doing. What would you do?

0: like a defeatist. Now, he had some good things to say about Saban in his critique. He had good things to say about this particular docuseries. And I would make this point. To say that he decided to stay around just to catch Bear Bryant, while it may be true, I don't think that was the case. I think he wanted to continue to coach, just as Bear Bryant wanted to continue to coach. He tried to stay as long as he could, probably stayed too long because his health was giving out, and he knew that. But he wanted to stay as long as he could. Why? Because he loved the players. And I have no doubt in my mind he loved the players, which brings up the point. I think if you want to know, and you do in this docuseries, because I've already seen parts of it, you want to know how the players felt about him? They'll tell you. And I'm sure there's a player or two out there that doesn't like Saban. I have no doubt. Because he didn't get what he wanted out of the deal. But I know, you know, I understand how the world works. We got a jab. Or nobody's going to mention this. I've given these two guys some credence because I mentioned them and I talked about their column, their opinion piece. I don't know. I'm just like, I don't think either one of these guys may have covered Saban at all. And it's real easy to pick and choose what you want to say about the guy in order to take him down a notch. And he's not. These are not the only one. There are a couple of others on television that have done the same thing. But if you want to know about Nick Saban and his coaching, how he did it, what he expected, why he cared, talk to his players. Let's see what Mike Tankersley had to say when we come back. I'm sure he's got an opinion on all this. We'll also pick some games today. Stay tuned.
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2: I'm Ed Donahue with an AP News Minute. Stocks finished mixed, the Dow up 51 points. Canadian poet Anne Carson is the winner of the Nobel Prize in Literature. Carson got the news from her home in Iceland.
3: I'm just eating crackers and drinking a cup of tea. Nothing really dramatic yet. It's still morning. So sitting in the kitchen reading the London Review of Books and drinking tea.
2: The Swedish Academy honored Carson for bold and inventive works that fuse the classical and the modern and blur the boundaries of poetry and prose. She's also written from personal experience and has had collaborations with dancers and musicians, including Laurie Anderson and Lou Reed. The prize money this year is about $1.2 million. Carson was asked what she and her husband will do with that money.
3: 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And we always give a lot to Doctors Without Borders.
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8: Thursday night football tonight is an NFC battle between the Cowboys and Buccaneers in Texas. Dallas is 2-2, opening with a stretch of alternating losses and wins, falling to the Giants and Ravens and beating the Commanders and Texans. Here's Cowboys coach Brian Schottenheimer.
9: I mean, you know, that's the nature of the beast. It is the NFL regular season, and this is where you build the calluses, if you will, to go and do the things you have to do in December and January football to go where you want to go.
8: Tampa Bay backup quarterback Jalen Daniels

0: will be making his second start.
1: Some good plays were made. You know, I think that being able to see and watch the film helped me be able to grow in a lot of different ways.
0: The Bucks are 0-4. Game 4 for the Guardians and White Sox in Chicago, where the Pale hose up 2-1. Major League Baseball proposing a return to a 154-game schedule starting in 2029 and increasing the division series to a best-of-7. That's sports. I'm Frank Aaron.
2: I'm Chad Pergram with the Speaker's Lobby. To hear estimates about the growing power of AI, one might ask an AI chatbot how long it will take Congress to regulate the technology. But you probably don't need to do that. You could just inquire with your trusty Capitol Hill correspondent. Let's call this chatbot Chad GPT. It's doubtful that Congress will do anything about AI until after the midterms, or maybe even early next year. Results of the midterms will likely consume the lame duck session, regardless of who wins or loses. Plus, lawmakers must fund the government by mid-December. If either the House or Senate flips, it might be March or April next year, simply because it takes Congress so long to accomplish anything. Jeffrey Hinton is the godfather of AI. He visited Capitol Hill with a stark warning. I asked Hinton how much time lawmakers have to act on AI. A few months? A week? Maybe a year, opined Hinton, but probably not much more than a year. Hinton then described what happened with AI agents going rogue as a, quote, little Chernobyl. With the Speaker's Lobby, Chad Pergram, Fox News.
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4: 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She was on a stretcher. Very next pitch, hit by another foul ball.
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0: continuing on this Thursday. River Region Sports. It does feel like the world is turned upside down, but maybe not. At least maybe not in ARAB, Alabama. I hope not.
1: Nice sunny day.
0: Mike Tankersley, it's beautiful here. I mean, this is an incredible day. I wish we were doing the show outside. It's so nice. And it's going to be nice tomorrow before about, probably about 1 or 2 o'clock. You know, it's typical, isn't it? I mean, weather's coming and you're like, oh, there's no bad weather coming. Just look at this weather. And then about a few hours later, you find out otherwise. But
1: oh, yeah, I got to go to Walmart today to get some groceries. And I'm already dreading it.
0: Good luck.
1: The aisles will probably be clear.
0: Well, I'm sure y'all have had most of your football games moved off of Friday to tonight.
1: Well, I heard there's at least 72 games been moved to tonight.
0: Talking about across the state. I just know what we have, and there are more games being played tonight than tomorrow night. I know that. In fact, I just got word that another game has been postponed. Carver was supposed to play Enterprise at the Bowl tomorrow night. They have now moved their game to the last weekend of the season. So I don't know how they're going to do that, but we'll see. Because I think,
1: well, like you said, it's impacting things everywhere.
0: Oh yeah.
1: But the latest I heard, he found it online, Bob White, friend of mine. By the way, he sent in an email to the crew at Jocks, the midday crew.
0: I don't know who that is.
1: Anyway, he sent in a proposal if the Alabama-Georgia game got postponed, they could do it a certain day at the end of the month because Georgia was off that day and they played – I don't know. It was two.
0: Yeah, I know where you're talking about. It's
1: it was
0: that
1: like
0: week.
1: October 20. It wasn't 22nd.
0: Well, it's the 31st, and Alabama's off that day. Georgia plays Florida, but Alabama could move their game with Texas A&M, who is off also on the 31st,
1: right,
0: to the 31st. Georgia's off on the 24th. I know this sounds confusing, and they could possibly move the Alabama-Georgia game to October 24th.
1: Don't you think it's more likely they'll change it to the morning if they do anything at this point?
0: Well, that kind of is when the storm's supposed to hit. You're talking about Saturday morning, so I doubt it. No.
1: Yeah.
0: They're talking like this is what I'm a little concerned
1: about. I hope
0: about.
1: It's not Sunday.
0: No, I don't think they're going to play on Sunday. I'm a little concerned, though, in the way in which it's being presented as though they're going to get the all clear by about 5 o'clock. Well, if you're going to the game and you're driving up there, you're going to be driving right in the middle of it. And I don't know if you've ever driven in a hurricane. I have.
1: I have. Yeah, I have. Or Hurricane Ivan.
0: Well, I can't tell you which one I was in because that's my trivia question.
1: Oh.
0: This will be the second time in about 10 or 12 years that Alabama and Georgia have battled against a hurricane, and you'll remember it when we talk about it. And I'm not talking about A&M, the A&M game. I'm talking about an actual game. And Michael Butler and I were on the road covering Tuskegee. We did their radio that same year. And there was a hurricane, and in order for us to get to where Tuskegee was on the road in North Carolina, I think, which is right where the storm hit. And we drove through just incredible wind, things that were on the road. In fact, we almost hit some kind of I don't know why I remember this. I wasn't driving. Michael was driving. We almost hit a box. I think it was metal, just sitting in the middle of the road. It's pitch dark. We can't see until we got right up on it, and somehow he veered away from it and missed it. If he'd have hit it, it probably would have done some damage to the front of his car, and I don't know that we would have been able to move on. But I remember that like it was yesterday, and it was dark. Man, it was dark. And, of course, on the interstate, they don't have lights, right? I don't know how we got there except by the grace of God. I don't tell you. It was crazy.
1: Well, first of all, you mentioned the Texas A&M game, but first, when Hurricane Ivan came through the state, you remember that? You were in Montgomery.
0: Yeah.
1: We were all bunkered in at the newspaper. But at some point, I said, guys, I said, my dog's at home. So they told us we could do that. So I drove during, it was like 3 o'clock in the afternoon. And, I mean, it was hurricane
0: water. Oh, I remember.
1: And I drove up there at Millbrook and got my dog and went back down to work. And I think by the end of the night they let us go home, but they were you know, we were going to bunk out at the newspaper. But A&M game, I went out there for the first game. We were at I can't remember it now. We were right around Houston. It was me and Jamie Sturdivant, and she was working. She was a photographer for our paper, and it wasn't Philip. I think Philip got out there by flying, but there was three or four of us in the car, and we were going. And it was an outskirt of Houston. We stopped and was eating dinner at a restaurant, and Jamie comes back. You know, her husband then was Dave Martin, who was AP photographer. He told her that the game's been postponed. That's the first we heard about it.
0: Wow.
1: So I was sitting with Jackie Sherrill at 3 o'clock in the afternoon in some kind of, you know, Philip, mainly because of Philip, but I was hanging around. And I remember Jackie Sherrill kickoff went over to the window. It was a bright, sunny day.
0: Oh, it was.
1: Alabama had a quarterback that was injured.
0: David Smith.
1: Who ended up, you know, winning the game when they played it in December.
0: And that's what all the A&M fans were saying. That's why Curry didn't want to go, because he had a hurt quarterback.
1: He depended on an airplane pilot from Delta. Not Delta itself, but an airline pilot that he knew.
0: That told him not to go.
1: Yeah.
0: I did not know that.
1: Yeah. And I believe it was Homer Smith that was also encouraging it, too, because the quarterback was hurt, you know.
0: Well, here's the sad thing for Alabama fans on that particular situation, because they moved that to after the Auburn game, and the game against Auburn was pitiful. And I was at that game, and the Alabama-Auburn game that year, and Alabama did not make a good showing of itself.
1: It was kind of surprising that they played as well as they did against A&M.
0: It is. In fact, everybody expected them to go out there and just kind of walk through the motions.
1: Yeah.
0: But they ended up going out there and winning pretty
1: easily. Anyway, talking about the weather impact, they're saying now that if you want to see Georgia-Alabama in a top 10 matchup, you need to try to go Saturday. You can get in tickets for like about $186.
0: I've heard that the ticket prices have – obviously people are not going.
1: Yeah.
0: And
1: enough people who are canceling.
0: I mean, that's what
1: available.
0: I mean.
1: Yeah.
0: There's several – I don't know how many tickets are out there, but there are people who cannot make the trip because of the weather, and I get it. I mean, I'm understanding of that. So I don't know, Tank. Maybe you and I should go over there and grab a couple of these tickets. Maybe we should go.
1: I'd have to get lower than 186, to be honest.
0: Hey, and speaking of which, when is the last time you went to a game like that and sat in the stands?
1: Oh man.
0: I'm going to give you my answer after you answer, because mine's a little unusual.
1: I can only remember going twice. I went with a person I worked with who's a big Alabama fan. She was an elderly woman. Her husband was a pilot for like Auburn, I think. Anyway, she's deceased now, but I sat there in the Alabama-Florida game when Emmitt Smith showed out who he was. Remember that game?
0: Oh, yeah.
1: Yeah, that was early 90s, I think. And then the last one I went to was an Alabama-LSU game. And I remember I got up at the end of the first quarter and walked out and went down to the houndstooth and got a table and ordered a pitcher of beer, because that's what was more fun to me at that time. I mean, I don't mind working, but I was already getting old, I guess. I know my dad couldn't understand why anybody would go to the game when they can watch it on TV. Of course, that's what kept games off. You know, getting blacked out in the early days. But, I mean, because I always had to go 2 hours, basically, to the game, whether I was in Montgomery or North Alabama. So I went to plenty of games, don't get me wrong. That was a late – I don't know why it was about that game. It was – plus, I was watching other games. That's what I loved about the Tuscaloosa games to begin with. You go to the bar in the pregame, all these TVs were on, and all these people are watching here. I remember meeting some people from BYU the year Alabama played BYU.
0: Wow.
1: They came up because I was. They came up. Yeah, they asked me if I was Terry Bowden. I swear.
0: Terry
1: to God.
0: Bowden.
1: Yeah.
0: Okay.
1: I had a baseball cap and a khaki pants.
0: Were you wearing a tie and white shirt?
1: I may have been. I don't
0: know. Okay, that's what it was.
1: For some reason. For some reason. Yeah.
0: The last time I sat amongst the fans, believe it or not, was at the Alabama-Georgia game, the national championship game in Atlanta. They had auxiliary seating for the press, which is where we had to sit. And we had fans all around us. I mean, they were. I don't remember which row I was on, and I had a writer behind me. I had a desk or whatever you want to call it behind me, a row of them. But we were out there, and I mean, you talk about loud. And I had forgotten how loud it was to sit amongst the crowd. And luckily, I had brought earplugs and ended up using them. So that's the last time I sat amongst the crowd. Now, you brought up something I wanted to ask you. Of course, we lost Dennis Franchione this week.
1: Yeah.
0: I was wondering, Tim Gale and I covered that game down in Baton Rouge where they beat Saban and LSU 31-0. You remember that game? I'm assuming you were on the desk that night. Do you remember?
1: Yeah. What was the year Alabama played Southern Miss after the Auburn game?
0: Well, 2000 maybe?
1: I don't know, but I was with y'all that game.
0: Went with us on that game.
1: Yeah.
0: My question to you, though, is this.
1: Yeah, I was on the desk.
0: That LSU-Alabama game started at 8:30. Everybody's saying it started at 8:30. And I want to say it was supposed to start at 8 o'clock, but the game ahead of it ran long. But anyway, I can't imagine what it was like sitting on that desk waiting for everything to be sent in because I don't remember what the times were for the different deadlines. But I know the one there was a pushback on the deadline for that night because I remember Tim saying it. But
1: Yes.
0: But still,
1: we barely got.
0: You barely got it to the press.
1: It was all kind of. Well, on situations like that, they normally have to send you a first game story to get them first edition,
0: right,
1: and then send one with quotes.
0: Right.
1: I didn't think we'd get the quotes that night.
0: Yeah, you did. I went back and looked at the last edition. Now you didn't get many. Now here's what we had done, and I've already told this on the air, but I'm going to remind you of it. Tim Gale sat up in the press box. I went down to the, and they didn't have a normal press conference. Franchione basically talked with all the reporters around him, and then you grab players, whatever you could. I went down and got a few quotes from Franchione, and then I don't remember which players I talked to, but then I literally ran up to the press box. And I gave him my tape recorder, and I said, here they are. You can get what you want out of them. So he ended up doing that, and that's that. My story that I ran, that I wrote notes during the game, but my story that I wrote, and I don't even remember what it was, never ran.
1: Really?
0: Because Alabama played Auburn the following week. And so apparently the decision was made, no, we got to go ahead and fill these plays. We don't have time to wait on Graham. I guess you thought I was too slow. But I didn't. And it would have taken me 30 minutes to write the story. I mean, but the other part of that story is the blessing out that Franchione gave Saban after the game. And there were only so many of us. There were reporters and not very many reporters, but mostly photographers that were standing around. And I sat there and listened to them. I'm like, what in the – I hadn't heard all the other stuff that was going on about that. And I'm like, what in the world's wrong with him? Why is he so upset? And then later on I find out, but – I did not find a single story about that particular incident in any newspaper, whether it be in Louisiana, Alabama, because I don't think any of the writers knew about it, or at least if they did, they couldn't report on it because they weren't there to hear it.
1: Well, it came out a couple of days later. I think they got didn't they have an audio of the
0: – If they did, I didn't hear it.
1: That Saban said to his players.
0: Oh, you're talking about that. I thought you were talking about the actual exchange between Saban Franchione.
1: Yeah, you know what the big pullout of that is? Bama fans sided with Franchione that night.
0: Well, yeah. And would you agree with me, though? I think, for the most part, Alabama fans like Franchione.
1: Oh, yeah. He got the biggest. He lost to Auburn that year.
0: That's it, right? The week after.
1: Yeah, and he got less flack from the Alabama fans for losing the Auburn game than any coach that I can ever remember. I mean, he had built up that much goodwill.
0: Well, he also had beaten Auburn the year before.
1: Yeah.
0: When he wasn't expected
1: unexpectedly.
0: To. Right. So I think that might have had something to do with that.
1: Yeah.
0: But I thought Franchione, if he could have hung, I don't know that they would have won a national championship, but especially under the conditions with the probation. But I think he would have done better. I think he would have done better than Mike Shula. And who knows if Nick Saban ends up at Alabama if Franchione stays.
1: Yeah.
0: That's something to keep in mind. We're about to hit a break here, but initially, what do you think? Let's just play this out. It's going to be wet, probably raining. All that in the conditions, I think there'll still be some wind. Who does that help, Alabama or Georgia? Who does it hurt maybe the most?
1: Well, here's one of the points I wanted to make. I got about two others real quick. I woke up Sunday morning, you know, knowing what happened the day before, and I got to thinking about it, and I said, you know, because last week Georgia was like, the look-ahead line was like 3.5 over Alabama. And then I woke up, I'd already heard that it was going to be, you know, I figured it'd be closer. And I woke up, I said, you know, there's no reason why Georgia should be favored in this game.
0: You know why it was that high? Because the preseason rate, the preseason number was 5.
1: Yeah, I mean, I knew it was.
0: And all I did was they dropped it a couple of notches and said, okay, this is a little closer than what we expect.
1: Yeah, well, Alabama had 2 road wins against conference.
0: State and Kentucky, yeah. 2 road wins in the conference play.
1: Yeah. Oh, yeah, yeah. That's right. And then also, I thought they had the quarterback edge. And I also thought that they had the home field edge. And I said, Alabama, you know, and Georgia hadn't played anybody yet. You know, it was like, not really. Sometimes that can be a help, but I just thought, you know, I think Alabama ought to be favored. Who do I think it'll help? I think it'll hurt both teams. I really do.
0: That's a good way to answer it. Yeah, it probably will. I would agree.
1: So the over and under dropped about 8 points.
0: Yeah. All right, let's take a break. We'll get into our trivia next. We might even start. We're gonna break down Alabama Georgia a little bit more than we do the other games today. That'll be coming up a little bit later. And as I said, I'm going to be picking because I'm not going to be on our show tomorrow. We'll be back.
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3: With another ARN News update, I'm Leah Brandon. The first Atlantic hurricane of the year gaining strength heading towards the coast. We get more from Mark Mayfield.
4: The National Hurricane Center says Isaias is a Category 1 storm at this hour, with maximum wind speeds of 80 miles per hour. Hurricane Hunter aircraft put the storm just over 400 miles south-southwest of the mouth of the Mississippi River. Current projections show Isaias making landfall somewhere between New Orleans and Panama City, likely late Friday or early Saturday. I'm Mark Mayfield.
3: Meanwhile, Governor Kay Ivey's issued a state of emergency for 40 Alabama counties. The state is bracing for the potential impact. The emergency declaration will remain in effect for 7 days unless otherwise extended. The governor urging all Alabamians to monitor reliable information as the conditions develop. I'm Leah Brandon.
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8: 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Retail sales rose for the 12th month in a row, according to the National Retail Federation. Sales were up almost 0.3% in September from August and 4% year over year. And this despite higher gasoline and food prices. Electronics and appliances saw sales up almost 8.5% from last year. Furniture and home furnishings were down 2.7%. Shares of Chipotle Mexican Grill are on the rise after a report by the Financial Times saying that Starbucks has considered a takeover of the burrito chain. There's no word on where this stands or if it could move forward anyway. Of course, Starbucks CEO Brian Nickel was the former CEO at Starbucks. Chipotle shares are up around 6%. The markets are lower with the Dow down 150 points and the NASDAQ off 175. Oil prices are surging higher on concerns in the Middle East and the impact of a hurricane in the Gulf. West Texas crude is up more than 5% at $92 a barrel. And that is Your Money Now.
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0: All right, we're back. Time for trivia. Tank trivia. He says he's got a cut. How many questions you got?
1: I got two.
0: You got two. Okay.
1: They're both very good.
0: Of course they are.
1: Well, before I ask you this,
0: yeah.
1: I'm gonna see how deep into the game you got.
0: Oh gosh, which game?
1: When the Braves beat the Dodgers,
0: I didn't see it. So go
1: ahead. Michael Harris came up a home run short of hitting for the cycle, and it's only been done once in postseason history ever.
0: Is that the trivia question?
1: No, this is just one because you wouldn't have got this one. I didn't. It was. Now, 2018, Brock Holt.
0: Oh, I would have gotten that. I knew exactly who that was.
1: All right. I'm gonna give you an easy one.
0: Okay.
1: Kentucky beat South Carolina last week to go to 4-1.
0: Yep.
1: Will Stein is the first Kentucky coach to win four out of his first five games.
0: Yep.
1: In his first year.
0: Yep.
1: Last time it happened was 1946.
0: I'm hitting my button. Paul Bear Bryant.
1: Coach?
0: Paul Bear Bryant.
1: Yeah. That's right.
0: That was another one of my factoids I gave this week.
1: All right. Let me go ahead and get this other one out of the way.
0: All right.
1: This is not easy. Okay. You know, the Brewers versus the Dodgers is a matchup of 200-win teams.
0: Okay.
1: It's been 50 years since that last happened in the National League.
0: So you're talking 1970s then.
1: 1976, to be precise.
0: Okay.
1: Who are the two teams?
0: 76.
1: We know one of them
0: is the Cincinnati Reds because they went to the World Series.
1: Right.
0: And they beat the – was that the Red Sox that year or the Yankees?
1: Well, it was in the National League.
0: No, I'm saying
1: yeah, I know,
0: who they beat in the World Series. Who the Reds beat? Was it the Yankees?
1: I think 75 was the Red Sox.
0: 76, I think, was the Yankees. Okay.
1: Yeah, I think it was.
0: So the Reds, I'm going to say they beat the Pirates.
1: You know, that was my first guess, too, when I heard this. This team had a Hall of Fame pitcher and a Hall of Fame hitter.
0: Well, I mean, I'm thinking of the NL East teams that played.
1: You're right. You got that right.
0: It wasn't Philadelphia.
1: Yeah, it was.
0: Really? They beat Philadelphia in 76. I didn't realize that. I would have said St. Louis would have been my next choice.
1: But they were in the West, too, weren't they?
0: Uh-uh. St. Louis is in the East.
1: No, they weren't.
0: Yeah, they were.
1: No way.
0: Yes, they were.
1: No,
0: the NL West was the Braves, Padres, Dodgers, Giants,
1: right.
0: Houston, and I can't remember
1: you're
0: the
1: right.
0: sixth.
1: Atlanta was in the West too.
0: Yeah,
1: right.
0: They were in the West. That made absolutely no sense. And St. Louis was in the East.
1: Yeah,
0: Chicago,
1: right.
0: All of those teams that were further west than Atlanta, but they didn't want to break up the.
1: Well, were the Reds in the East?
0: Well, the Reds were in the West too. They were in the West.
1: Okay. Well, they had to be.
0: They had to be. So, but the reason why they kept the Braves in the West is because Milwaukee.
1: Yeah.
0: That's why they did that. Milwaukee was considered a Western team, even though
1: Philly's
0: they didn't have divisions back then when Milwaukee existed.
1: Right. The Phillies won 101. The Reds 102.
0: Okay. Well, I guess
1: Phillies had Steve Carlton and Mike Smith.
0: Well, when you said that, I thought. Those are the two names I thought of, and I'm like, surely, because you also the Cardinals probably had a Hall of Famer on their pitching staff, and I mean I don't know who else could have been on the Cardinals, but
1: they once did because they had Carlton.
0: Well, that's true. All right, here we
1: go. Ahead. I'm sorry.
0: I'm sticking to the game of football. Okay.
1: All right.
0: And I'm sticking to the Georgia Alabama game. I've already kind of prefaced this.
1: Okay.
0: All right, this game Saturday will not be the first time that these two teams in a game have battled hurricane conditions. It happened in 2015 in Athens with Alabama winning 38-10. What was the name of the hurricane?
1: Hugo?
0: Nope. You probably don't know this one because I didn't. I had to look it up.
1: Harvey?
0: Starts with a J.
1: Julio?
0: Down by the schoolyard? No. You want to go through a couple more names before I tell you? Because you're not going to get it.
1: Nah,
0: because it's not even a J sounding name. Joaquin.
1: Joaquin
0: was the name of the hurricane.
1: Well, it starts with a W.
0: No, it doesn't. It starts with a J. All right, second question is, who was the quarterback for Alabama in that game?
1: 2015? John Parker Wilson.
0: No.
1: It wasn't A.J. McCarron already, was it?
0: No. He was gone, too.
1: Who's that transfer from Florida State? No, it wasn't.
0: That was it. If you give me his name, you'll be right.
1: I can't remember his name.
0: Jake Coker.
1: Yeah.
0: That's it.
1: He had a really good season. But the year before, the quarterback had a really good season, too, but he came up short.
0: Blake Sims.
1: Yeah, Blake Sims.
0: That was the first year of the playoff.
1: That was one of my favorite teams because he was one of my favorite players because he came from out of nowhere to get that job, and then he performed until the last game.
0: He is the example of what Lane Kiffin can do with quarterbacks.
1: Yeah.
0: I mean, Blake Sims was not that great of a quarterback, and Lane Kiffin created him, molded him into what he was, and it was pretty amazing.
1: He wasn't even the best Sims on the team.
0: That's true.
1: Allegedly.
0: Yeah. But
1: he didn't pan out.
0: I was telling you the story. We were driving.
1: Yeah.
0: And driving home, it was still pouring down rain, but the conditions had, you know, there wasn't as much wind and whatever. I didn't know the score. I had not kept up with it because we had our game, and it basically started about the same time that the Alabama-Georgia game started, which I think was a 2:30 start. And so we didn't know what was going on. So, and, you know, we're in North Carolina, and we're like, we probably can't even find that game on the radio. So we stopped and got gas. And the game was on TV in the gas station. The guy had the TV. There was a video up there. And so I went in and grabbed me something to eat. And a soft drink. And I looked up at the score, and it was 38-3. And I'm like, really? Because, you know, Alabama had lost already that year. I forgot who had beaten them.
1: Is that the year that they declared Alabama the dynasty was dead?
0: Oh, I'm sure. I mean, because, you know, Alabama had lost to somebody. I want to say it was Ole Miss, but I could be wrong. Yeah, it was Ole Miss. I looked it up. That was 2 weeks prior to that. And Georgia was having a great year. Georgia was ranked higher than Alabama. They were in the top 10. And Alabama just punished them. And I don't know. I did not expect that. But, yeah, that was pretty amazing watching that game. I went back and watched it. I had put it on my I can't call it a VCR because we didn't have VCRs back then. We had a video recording.
1: VCR.
0: Well, it wasn't on a VCR. It wasn't on a VCR tape. It was, back then we had gotten to the point where I didn't have YouTube TV back then, but I did have whatever my cable channel. I could record games, record things. You know.
1: Oh, like, you're talking about like
0: You know, it was, DVR, I think I was on Spectrum. Some Spectrum what's the other cable company in Montgomery? Wow. I had one of those, and you could still video, you could record shows and that kind of thing. Anyway, all right. When we come back, it's time to talk some picks. I will be making mine because I will not be at Louis on Friday. It bothers me to say that, but Alabama State, I have to take care of them on Friday morning. So anyway, picks coming up. Tank and me.

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0: welcome back. Time to look at some key games. Well, we're going to spend the first part of this looking at Alabama, Georgia, and so that we can give it ample time. It is the top game of the weekend, maybe the top game of the year. We'll wait and see. Go ahead and give me your pick first.
1: Okay. I want to make. I had a couple of football points that I want to make.
0: Does this have to do with this game or something else?
1: Well, just in general, this weekend in particular, there are some strange lines, as you pointed out, in one of our breaks, one of our talks during the break, or maybe before we went on the air.
0: I thought Texas-Oklahoma seemed a bit low.
1: Yeah. Okay, that really is an impact of what I'm going to say on this. But at Oregon, well, that's another point, too. But, you know, everybody's trying to copy what the guy did at Indiana last year, bringing a whole bunch of team, you know, and it hadn't worked for Matt Golish. I mean, Matt Campbell and Coach Golish at Auburn as well. But we talked about, you know, coordinators leaving to go to one program to the other. Well, how they've impacted, like Kentucky, for instance. Well, remember, Colin Klein was the A&M offensive coordinator last year. Now he's at Kansas State, and Marcel Reed has looked terrible. But it's about time for these new coordinators to kick in. I wouldn't be shocked if A&M went up to Missouri and beat them outright. I wouldn't be shocked. Well, I'd be very surprised, but I wouldn't be shocked if Oklahoma beat Texas. And I wouldn't be shocked if Penn State rallied and come back and beat USC this weekend. I mean, they're all real low lines. And
0: are those your picks on those games? Because we'll go ahead and get those out of the way.
1: I like Oklahoma to cover for sure.
0: I do too.
1: But yeah, but you might as well say pick them to win, or everybody's going to pick a close game probably, because that's just that kind of series. And it's crazy how the best team sometimes gets blown out. You know, it happens every now and then.
0: Yeah,
1: it's usually though Oklahoma beating Texas like a drum. But that ain't gonna happen this year.
0: There's a couple of other games that kind of gotten some talk this week, but I think UCLA is going to scare the pants off of Oregon before Oregon wins. I like UCLA in the points. On the other side, I like Indiana to beat the pants off of Nebraska. I don't believe in Matt Rhule. I don't believe in Nebraska. All this, you know, they're undefeated. No, it ain't happening. And then the other one is, I think LSU is going to get all it wants from Kentucky.
1: Oh, yeah. Well, that.
0: And I think LSU wins, and I think it's close. I don't even know what the number is. I don't care. It's going to be a field goal game, in my opinion.
1: Well, I want to go back to that Oregon game because that was one of my two major points. I like the other side. I like Oregon. You know, the top-notch quarterback went out with injury, and now the guy that transferred in, thinking that Dante Moore was going to leave, Dylan Raiola from Nebraska, he's playing well, and I think they might blow out UCLA. Because how many times do you see – I mean, Dante Moore may not get his job back, and I'm wondering what happened there. He decided to come back for another year in college. And he's going to be a first-round pick, for sure. And now he's kind of – that's blown it up. Did you know that Dylan Raiola, last year when he was playing for Nebraska, he got hurt for the end of the year by USC, just like USC knocked out Dante Moore.
0: Yeah.
1: But anyway, have you heard Raiola's – he transferred three times in high school.
0: Yeah.
1: Then he committed to Georgia.
0: Yeah, he was the number one player in the country.
1: He was a top 10 prospect, universal. I mean, whatever you call that.
0: Yeah, he was one of the top picks overall, no matter what position.
1: Right.
0: He was going to be the next coming of, you know, pick one, Peyton Manning, you know, whatever.
1: So he didn't go to Georgia, but Georgia lined him up because he went to Buford, Georgia High School.
0: Right.
1: His senior season in high school, and then he committed to Georgia, but then he didn't go because I think they kept getting good quarterbacks. So he went to Nebraska, and now he did well, and then he transferred to Oregon where he's going to have to sit behind Dante Moore. So this guy has transferred five times in his life.
0: Yep. and I it's not to say that I think he's – that I don't believe in him, but I think the true self, a true player – I think it does. I think it shows up, and something tells me. I like Bob Chesney. That guy's a good coach.
1: And well, UCLA, yeah, I like him.
0: UCLA has always had good talent. I don't care who the coach is. I don't care how bad they've been. They always have talent. And I think he's figured out a way to get the most out of that. And I'm still not a believer in Oregon, and I guess that's why I feel the way I do about this game. I'm picking Oregon to win, but I don't even know what the number is. What is it? Probably
1: 11.5.
0: I was going to say, I bet it's close to 2 touchdowns. I'll take 11.5 every day of the week. I think it's going to be close, yeah. And I may end up looking like an idiot.
1: Well, it's at Los Angeles.
0: Yeah,
1: too,
0: I know. So what?
1: No, I think it is.
0: It's a Rose Bowl. So what? No. It's in Oregon. It's in Oregon.
1: Them getting off the start ahead, I'm sure their fans, how many they ever are, we don't know. But anyway, I think I like Oregon to look more like Oregon this week because they've got the coordinators will be settled in for another couple of weeks than they were from Oklahoma State game. But
0: it just fascinated me
1: when I found out about the quarterback that he played high school football in Texas, Arizona, and Georgia.
0: Yeah. Okay. We got to get off of that. We're running out of time.
1: All right.
0: Alabama, Georgia.
1: Well, I woke up Sunday telling you I thought they should be favored, and I think they'll pull it out. I believe they've played better competition. I believe a Georgia loss will not hurt them hardly at all. I mean, it will be temporarily, but if it's a good game, especially. I think Alabama being a home team and getting off the start they had, it's going to be very disappointing if they don't win to the fans. Because Alabama's had some kind of mystique, you know, regular season mystique over Georgia. It just seems like no matter where the game's played. And they've lost, but and that's not just, you know, I think it's payback for that game where they did the flea flicker in 65, and a guy had his knees on the ground, and they didn't call it. I think they're still paying the price for that
0: 65.
1: Deal of the devil.
0: Is that right? Okay.
1: Yeah.
0: Okay.
1: But I like Alabama. I think Alabama will be able to run the ball. I just hope, and I told you this, like I was joking about it last week. I said I dread it because Alabama's going to beat this team Saturday. That everybody thinks has got a chance to beat them, and they're going to say they're not as good as we thought they were.
0: Yeah,
1: that's what they said about Mississippi State now. I think they are good.
0: I think they are, too.
1: And Kentucky and Florida State have really helped Alabama's cause. You know,
0: you kind of got to do it
1: these days with the rankings and the pick, you know, and the perception. If you get beat on the field, then nothing you can do. But if it's close, having good victories in your – resume can really help you.
0: Nobody has mentioned that Florida State beat the stew out of Virginia last week, and I know that doesn't matter to too many people, but they were like a 3 or 4 point underdog, and they beat the snot out of Virginia. And I'm not saying Florida State's all that. I'm just making the point that I think FSU's probably a little better than maybe we're giving them credit. I don't think they're a terrible team. All right, here's my take on Alabama, Georgia. I think it's going to be a third down game. Whoever wins third down is going to win the game. Alabama has been terrific against their opponents on third down. This is going to be the test because Georgia is going to run the ball, I think, to try to prove they're going to prove their manhood. I think Kirby Smart's going into this game thinking they think they can run the ball. Well, watch us. At the same time, I know this is hard to believe what I'm going to say, I believe in Gunnar Stockton more than I do in Keelan Russell. From experience alone in playing a game like this, they're going to close the walls on Keelan. How does he handle that? How does the offensive line handle that? This is easily the best defensive front that Alabama will have played, although I think South Carolina's defensive front's not bad, and I've already mentioned Florida State, but the backside of both of those teams was not good at all. Georgia will be good on the front side. Their secondary has a lot of experience. It all comes down to whether or not Alabama can maintain the football, convert on third downs, which they didn't do last year in that championship game. And I know there were circumstances that are different than they are now. I'm picking Georgia to win, and I think it's going to be very close. I think it's going to be a little bit lower scoring than maybe we anticipate, probably both teams in the 20s. But, I get this way every time these two teams play. I feel like Georgia has better personnel. I don't know that that's the case this year. I think they're both very, very even. And I'm going to make another point. I think they're going to play again in the SEC championship game. And we may have a reversal of last year where Georgia won the championship game, but Alabama won the regular season. I think we can see that. That's my pick.
1: Well, you actually make my point I'm about to say. My perception of this game is that Georgia is the better overall team, But they're playing at Tuscaloosa against a team that's starting to get red hot, and it's just bad timing for Georgia. And as far as this particular game goes, that doesn't mean they can't win a game. I mean, don't mean, you know. I think Keelan Russell is more apt to make a couple of key mistakes, much more so than Gunnar Stockton. But I think if push comes to shove and the game's on the line, I'd rather have Keelan Russell in the game if you got to do something. As long as he can, you know, put things in the pack. Well, he's going to get tested this game more so than any game. Although he's tested pretty good in the Kentucky game, mainly due to his own mistakes.
0: Right.
1: But, not mainly due, but, you know, Kentucky proved to have a pretty decent defense.
0: Well, and that's the thing. I mean, Kentucky's now starting to look a little better than maybe we thought when they played them. So here's the other thing, too. And everybody's talking about Georgia, who they played. You even mentioned it. I don't care who they played. That does not take away from the fact that Georgia's a very good football team. We used to do the same thing with Alabama. Oh, they're beating a bunch of nobodies. Yeah, well, they're still a good football team. Georgia's still a good football team. Alabama has played a little more difficult schedule, but that's where I sit on this one. So you got Alabama, I got Georgia. We'll see. Hey, we're out of time. I'll talk to you next week.
1: All right. Have a good day, sir.
0: All right.
1: All right, tomorrow, too.
0: All right. Thank you, Tank. All right, folks, that'll do it. I'm done for the week. I will be back on Monday. We will get into everything that's happened. Again, if you want to know about your high school football team, if you're wondering if they're playing tonight, I suggest if you don't see it on a list somewhere, call the school and find out. That's all I'm going to tell you. The Carver Enterprise game, according to what I've received as we were doing the show, has been moved to October 31st. That's a Saturday. Not sure how they're going to get away with that, because if I'm not mistaken, that is the first Saturday of playoff discussion. So, have a great weekend. Go by Louis tomorrow. Have some lunch. You won't regret it. You'll be very happy you did. Have a great weekend.
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3: I'm Ed Donahue with an AP News Minute. Stocks finished mixed, the Dow up 51 points. Canadian poet Anne Carson is the winner of the Nobel Prize in Literature. Carson got the news from her home in Iceland.
4: I'm just eating crackers and drinking a cup of tea. Nothing really dramatic yet. Yeah, it's still morning. So just sitting in the kitchen reading the London Review of Books and drinking tea.
3: The Swedish Academy honored Carson for bold and inventive works that fuse the classical and the modern and blur the boundaries of poetry and prose. 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
14: Can you believe it? 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Senior night here in Tallahassee. J.E. Hot O'Brien Stadium.

0: the matchup. Yes, we've got some severe weather, and it could be coming through this area tomorrow, and it certainly is expected to be wet. So coaches from all over the state have pretty much gotten on board to move the schedules around. And this is the second week for us doing the same thing, another Thursday night matchup. But this week, it's 7 o'clock, not 7:30, and it's here, which means it's good for travel. You don't have to take off and get out of town and get back late for an early morning start tomorrow on a Friday. And we hope you'll come out and join us and honor some of these seniors, not just the players, but all of the others that make these Friday nights so special here. The band, the dance team, the cheerleaders, all will be recognized here tonight.
1: Oh, yeah. It'll be a long, drawn-out process. I just saw a picture earlier today, Michael, that was of the football players. I think we have 11 or 12 seniors on the football team. I would not have guessed that big of a group, but there's a lot of kids that will be entering the field tonight for the last time their senior year. And, before we went on the air, I was thinking about the Thursday night games. I don't know if we've ever had two Thursday night games in a season that I can remember. We got two back-to-back. And
0: I'm pretty sure that we've never done it back-to-back. We may have had a couple in a year. It's becoming more common.
1: Yeah,
0: and one
1: is.
0: Of the reasons is not just weather, but officials. You know, some teams were scheduled to play tonight anyway because of the shortage of officials for both nights. So that's kind of the, get around on that. But you mentioned the seniors, Coach Farmer, who we will have his interview from this morning on in just a bit, did tell us he's got 11. And you're right, that is a decent number for this team considering. He said we'll dress 32 tonight.
1: It's a third of the team for sure.
0: Yeah.
1: Absolutely.
0: So, I mean, and you are playing some kids that are freshmen. You know, you're playing younger kids, not just sophomores, juniors, and seniors. But they'll be here tonight. It's one final time we know of that they'll get to play for the home folks. And a special feeling, obviously, for them. But, sometimes we say it's probably even tougher for the parents.
1: Oh, sure.
0: So we enjoy it so much, I know. And, Steven's down there with his daughter is, one of those who participate. So, yeah, definitely we hope you'll come and pay your dues to them for what they give us every week here during the season. And, again, because we are doing that pregame, you want to get here early tonight. It'll be about a 6:30 start on most of the ceremonies prior to kickoff, at least for part of it. And some of it will continue in the halftime show.
1: Hey, weather-wise, I don't know if you could find a better time
0: to
1: watch the game.
0: The weather has gotten better for us, at least temperature-wise, finally, and as we're on the back half of the schedule. 77 degrees here tonight. It's comfortable, and that's something you don't get much this time of year. You know, we've been kind of having some fun with this week, but there was something put out by AL.com about extreme heat and potentially changing the football season to a different season. I cannot imagine that happening.
1: Oh,
0: I think it's more just conversation and clickbait than anything else. But, even though it's hot,
1: yeah,
0: this is football season.
1: Yeah,
0: this is the way it is.
1: I mean, you said that. I did not see that article earlier, but when do you change it, right? I mean, I think we probably are in the time of the year where, with all the other conditions that could possibly find its way into the equation, it's still the best time to be on the field. Springtime when it's cold, I mean, I know how the softball and baseball, I mean, miserable. I know you guys have done baseball games before when it's been sleeting, you'll suck it up those four or five games early in the year. You'll take that heat. It's tonight, there's, don't feel it here much, but there's a little bit of a breeze going on when you get down on the field, and it's a night. I hope the fans are able to find their way out tonight. I know we got the work day to walk back into tomorrow, but these kids deserve it. These kids have fought really hard, and don't expect anything but the stands to fill up and come out and celebrate these kids as they, like you said, last time on their home field for these seniors.
0: Yeah, we always do say when you say baseball season, it's football season, and football is baseball season because it is cold at the beginning of baseball and it's miserably hot at the beginning of football. But, we finally got some comfortable weather, so yes, no reason for you not to come down and join us tonight. We will have our regular Friday night stuff on this Thursday. We'll have the game, obviously, here from front to finish. And then afterwards, we've got the scoreboard show. And as I mentioned, most everybody has moved their schedules to Thursday this week. There's only a few that are actually now playing on Friday night. So we'll have all those scores. We'll keep you updated through the game as well as get to the finals afterwards here on WTLS. Well, we'll take a break. This is the CBNS Bank Countdown to Kickoff. Tattlesee and Beauregard tonight coming up on WTLS.

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0: Tattlesy Tiger Talk with Tattlesy Tigers head football coach Eric Palmer. And it's hard to believe it, but senior night is here. And we're a day early. Yes, the weather changed a lot of plans for a lot of teams around these parts. But Tattlesy taking on Beauregard. And it moves fast every year, I know, for you. You've been in the business for a little while. It's just the way it works, right?
1: It really does, man. We talked a couple weeks ago about the, you know, we start in the summer. And I always make that point to them. And you can't tell, you can't convince them of it. But, you know, you tell them every year, look, guys, I realize you look ahead and you see it's like 3-4 months of this. And it's a grind, but then you're going to blink your eyes and you're going to be halfway through the season. But yeah, man, it gets here quick every year, man. Seems like it gets quicker and quicker, you know, the more I've done it. So we're excited.
0: Any advantage you think for you, considering last week you guys did play on a Thursday as well. So you're, you know, you got the extra rest that you needed with that game being a day early last week.
1: Yeah, certainly. And, you know, with us not having a bye week, you know, it's kind of a grind going 10 straight. And so not having a bye week, having this, you know, I gave the kids off Friday, you know, we kind of did our normal routine as coaches, but even having that extra day, I think maybe gave us a little bit of an extra boost, almost sort of a mini bye, there in the middle, which, you know, this week turns around, you know, we think we've got a full week this week, and then, you know, things start happening yesterday and we end up with a short week again. But yeah, certainly enjoyed the long weekend, and hopefully, that got our legs back underneath us a little bit.
0: I saw a picture somebody sent me of Trent Morrison, a boot. He had an unbelievable game last week. He threw for 294 yards. That's the second most by any quarterback in the history of Tattlesy football. Yeah. Is he okay this week?
1: Yeah, he's fine. I think he had a little bit of a sprained foot after the game last week, which is just throw it on the list of things that he has right now. I told him Monday, I walked by him and I said, Trent, I think you're the most injured person on planet Earth right now, man. Just head to toe, you're the most injured person on planet Earth. You got both legs wrapped up, you're walking around in a boot. But he's a tough kid, man, you know, and you never would have known. I mean obviously you see him, you know, sort of laboring in the game a little bit. You know, he's had a hamstring that he's been dealing with all year. You know, he had a little bit of a knee tweak a couple of weeks ago that he's dealing with now. So it's just a battle for him, but he's as tough as they come. So he'll be good this week, though.
0: That's good to know. You know, and he's a guy that, again, like so many of these other guys, we said all the time, he plays a lot of snaps. So and he's one of the guys that'll come in and he doesn't have any, you know, he's not fearless. He is fearless. He's not he'll hit anybody, you know, regardless of his size or any of that kind of stuff on defense as well.
1: Yeah, he doesn't shy away from any of it. He came downhill a couple weeks ago against BTW, and that big number zero they got. I mean, he laid into him. I was kind of shocked. And but yeah, he don't shy away from any of it, man. He's a football player. I tell people, I've talked to a couple college coaches, and I'm like, look, man, kid plays quarterback. He's a football player. He's a really good quarterback. He can spin it, but he's also just a football player, and he wants to do it. You know, we've trying to find ways to get him some rest throughout the game, and maybe not have him involved as much in everything that we're doing. But he shows up Monday, and he's like, you know, he's with our DB coach, Coach Hill, and he's like, I'm still going to play defense this week, right, Coach?
0: Yeah.
1: Like, yeah, man, we're gonna try to get you some breaks, but you need to get that foot right and you know, focus on the offensive side, and then we'll fit you in on defense where we can. So, you know, hopefully this week we can, you know, give him a little bit of time where he's not on the field, you know, every snap.
0: You having this game on a Thursday night, it's senior night, and I know there was a lot of people that's probably saying we need to try to keep it on Friday, but you have a weather situation that it just seemed like the right thing to do. So you guys made the call yesterday.
1: Yeah, certainly did everything we could to try to hold off and keep it on Friday with all the festivities that are planned for senior night. But as the forecast just kept changing and kept changing and kept changing yesterday afternoon, you know, me and Dr. Adams got together, and it was one of those situations where you just didn't really have a choice. And, you know, we mentioned earlier, it's not so much as about the game, you know, because I don't think the weather is going to be terrible during the game, you know, during, you know, 7 o'clock tomorrow night. But, you know, maybe some rain and some wind. But, you know, you never know on the trip home after the game how bad it gets as the night goes on. People are on the roads after the games late at night. And, you know, you may be in some situations where some families may have to evacuate. And it's kind of hard to make those plans if you're planning on a football game on Friday night. So we can go ahead and play it tonight and give everybody all day tomorrow to make their plans of what they need to do to protect their families if they need to do something. So, you know, that's really what it came down to. It's not necessarily the game itself, but it's just everything sort of surrounding it. And so, you know, we felt like it was best to go ahead and make that move and give everybody a chance Friday to do what they need to do to prepare for this thing.
0: You know, when I look at the team in the course of the season, I see there's a lot of bright spots, actually. I know we haven't had the W's, but the offense has a lot of potential, and we've seen some things from the defense. There have been games where, you know, like the Greenville game comes to mind where you play lights out. I know what you're looking for, and that's obviously to see all of it come together for 48 minutes of football on both sides of the ball, and we might have something pretty good there, right?
1: Yeah, and that's interesting you make that point, because we talked a lot about that earlier this week, and, you know, I think everybody was frustrated by last week. You know, again, I didn't think we played very well in the first half of the game. We didn't come out with any kind of energy and focus in that game. You could tell by the penalties we had. You know, there just wasn't a whole lot of focus there. And, you know, I told them earlier this week, we haven't come close to playing our best game yet. And so that needs to be the focus from here on out. We need to focus on what we got to do to go play our best football game. Because even going back to BTW, you know, I told everybody, like, that was the best week of practice we had. And then we still went out in the game and turned the ball over four times and still – you know, didn't execute a lot of things we needed to execute on the football side of things. And so, you know, we need to clean up the things that we can control and focus on going and playing our best game of football. And I think when that happens, you know, we've got a chance against anybody. I think we've proven that we can play with some good football teams this year. And, you know, the depth issues are always a concern when you got to play four quarters. You know, I don't think that'll be as big a concern this week against Beauregard. Beauregard's, you know, numbers are a little down. You know, from what we're seeing from the rest of our region opponents. But yeah, we're trying to put it together and play our best game, because I don't think we've come close to doing that yet.
0: You're getting a chance to get a lot of guys some work that may not have gotten to otherwise. I mean, sometimes I feel like we got JV team on the field. And, you know, if you put a JV team in the game basically at the end of a game in mopped-up duty, you see the difference.
1: Sure.
0: Well, a lot of times, a lot of these guys have been, you know, getting that opportunity right from the get-go. And I know that bodes well for the future, but it makes it kind of tough, doesn't it?
1: Yeah, it's been a challenge this year for sure. And as the year is going on, you know, certainly with the issue we had a few weeks ago with losing a couple guys, you know, for some conduct issues, you know, we had to plug some JV guys in there. And again, those are guys that have a really bright future. I mean, just Chase Lindsey in particular. Chase Lindsey's a freshman that's starting at corner for us now and in the rotation at receiver. Chase is going to be a phenomenal football player, and he's a great kid. But he's also a freshman, and we had that conversation Sunday that, look, man, I remember when I was in ninth grade, and I remember what it was like when I had, you know, I'd go out on kickoff team or, you know, get to play in some mop-up duty. I didn't play a huge role as a freshman, and when I got out there in the game, my eyes were wide open, you know. And so it's just a different level when you're that young playing on Friday nights. And so because everybody that we've played on Mondays in JV games, everybody's like, Coach, who's 12? That kid's special. I'm like, yeah, he is. He's really good, but he's a freshman. And so, you know, there's just different levels to this thing. He really excels in those JV games, and he's going to be a great football player for us, and is growing every week. I mean, you know, I thought he did a phenomenal job last week. He's lined up against some really good receivers from Charles Henderson. He gave up one big play, but outside of that, he played really well in the game, made a couple tackles, and so, you know, he's growing week after week to get better. So, but yeah, it's a challenge, but, you know, it's just next man up from our standpoint, and we tell our kids that, look, man, whoever it is, you're expected to go in there and do the job. So, you know, we prepare that way.
0: When you look at Beauregard, you say, well, they've struggled. They haven't beaten anybody. When you look at what they've done as they've gone through the season, I know you've looked at the film. It appears that they're getting better. I've seen some things with, you know, some of the games they played of late where they've been actually competitive. The Hanley game was one of those games where they put a lot of points on the board. They actually, you know, played a little catch-up last week against Hopeful. What do you see? Is that team progressing? And obviously they want to win their first ball game too.
1: Yeah, I think they absolutely are. I think Coach McCurdy kind of got into a tough situation. He got hired late in the year also last year, and I think they lost some kids, you know, over some time, and I don't think it was a great situation a year ago either. They lost some kids after last football season. And so, you know, he kind of got thrown into a tough spot, but he's a really good football coach. I mean, he was a DC at Vadas High School down in Georgia, so he knows ball. And he's got his kids playing better football. You know, you mentioned the Hanley game, and, you know, from what I know about Hanley's, you know, one of the better, you know, small school programs in the state of Alabama. The year in and year out, they're really competitive. And it was 33-29 with 7 minutes left to go in the fourth quarter of that game. And again, you know, you kind of watch some of the games and the struggles they've had, but then that Hanley game, it's like the light bulb just went off for them. And because they've got a couple of really good football players that can be problems for you if you don't do your job. And so, you know, we've told our kids that this week. Look, man, you know, we're at where we're at, but, you know, Beauregard does not want to go 0-for. Nobody wants to go 0-10. And if I'm Beauregard, I'm looking at the schedule, I'm saying, we can beat Tallahassee. just looking at records, I'm sure that's what everybody thinks. We got a chance against these cats, so they're going to come out and play their best game. They're going to come out and play as hard as they possibly can. It's going to be their Super Bowl against us Thursday night to try to get one. And so, you know, we've got to be able to make sure we match that effort and intensity that they bring, and go out and control the controllables that we can control. And again, focus on us and play our best game. That's the goal this week. But we're going to get a good shot from Beauregard for sure. You know, Coach McCurdy's done a good job, and so we expect a challenge.
0: When did you play for Bobby? I know you were at Edgewood. When did you play there?
1: Well, I actually met Bobby in ninth grade. I was coming from Montgomery Public Schools, and he was at New Life Christian Academy. And a buddy of mine that I'd grown up with in Montgomery had actually moved to Millbrook a year before me, went to Millbrook Middle School in eighth grade when I was at Capitol Heights in eighth grade. And we were best friends growing up, so we still stayed in contact. And his ninth grade year, he was going to New Life. Our parents got to talking, and so, you know, decided I'd go up there with him. And I don't know if you know much about New Life, but New Life's, I mean, it's, the whole school is one building. It's the gym, the classrooms,
0: right. Small,
1: everything.
0: Small,
1: it's,
0: yeah.
1: just, it's a very
0: right.
1: small school. But, man, we were loaded with talent. But anyway, you know, met Coach Carr there in ninth grade, was there with him in ninth and 10th grade, and he got the Edgewood job after our sophomore year. And so a lot of us left and went to Edgewood with him. And that was, we were at Edgewood, and I graduated in 03, so the 01 and 02 football seasons.
0: That's why I want to bring that up, because the turnaround, people may think that he was always just dominating at Edgewood, but it took a little time. You know, he had a couple of tough years. But I just went by, I was looking at this morning, and obviously you see what he's doing now. Prapp has done it everywhere he's been.
1: Yeah.
0: They won 73 straight games.
1: Yeah.
0: Just amazing thinking about that over a course of, you know, his championship run there.
1: Yeah, and, you know, it's one of the things we were always most proud of. I like I said, my ninth grade year, we had a really good senior class. I mean, we had like six kids sign college scholarships from New Life Christian Academy that year. But they were really good leaders, and they showed us how to work and, you know, how to play the game the right way and how to lead. And so our sophomore year, you know, we were still in a Christian conference my freshman year. My sophomore year, we actually joined the AISA. I think we went 7-3, 7-4. We weren't eligible for the playoffs because it was a mid-classification move. After that year, New Life just decided they didn't want to do that. They wanted to be eight-man. They wanted to be in the Christian League. And so that's part of the reason we left and went to Edgewood. And our first year at Edgewood, I think we were 9-3. But it was also, I mean, Edgewood had some talented kids, but they weren't a good football program. They had been, you know, one win, two wins for, you know, 15 years. But it helped. I mean, there was a big group of us that came from New Life as well. And so that helped that first year. We went 9-3. We actually upset Bessemer Academy when Mark Freeman was there, which was a huge win for us that year.
0: Oh, yeah.
1: And second year, we went 11-1. We never got over the hump those 2 years and won a state championship. But we always, you know, my whole group takes a lot of pride in the fact that we established the culture we feel like at Edgewood that sort of led to the things that came in the future. And even there, I think it took Bobby 7 or 8 years to win his first championship. And the two previous years before he won a championship, I think they were 3-7, and then he jumped back down to 2A with a really good football team, and they ended up winning it. And that's when they sort of went on that run. I think it was 6 out of 7 years they won a state championship, or 7 out of 8, something like that. And then got on that run, that winning streak. So it was a culture thing as much as it was anything else. I think a lot of people look at Bobby and they think he's just you hear the term recruiter, whatever, you attract talent. I think when you do things the right way, and I think he's done the things the right way at every stop, you attract people to you, and you attract talent. And I think that's the same thing he's done at Prattville, and he's going to continue to do, you know, wherever he goes. I think Prattville's long term for him, but the direction he's got them going, I mean, he's won everywhere he's been, so I don't see them slowing down anytime soon.
0: And that's I know I bring that up because you were under him as a player and coach there as well yourself later at Edgewood, but I know you want to see something like that, a turnaround here, obviously.
1: Absolutely, and that's the plan. But, you know, I had this conversation with him a few weeks ago. He called just to talk to me about how things were going. And, you know, he made a point to say, we know this. I tell people all the time how blessed I was to be a part of the culture I was and play for the coaches that I played for, not just Coach Carr, because I had some phenomenal basketball coaches. Coach Trewick and Coach Bracknell at Edgewood were phenomenal basketball coaches. But it was culture over everything. It really was. It wasn't just talented teams winning. And he made the point. He said, look, I had a buddy of mine. This was several years ago now, but a really good close friend of his got the Prattville baseball job. And he called Bobby one day and he said, man, I'm really struggling. You know, I got a senior group. There's some tough kids to deal with. And, you know, we're trying to establish culture. And he said, you know, look, I told him, I said, were you planning on being there 1 year? Or are you planning on being there long term? He said, if you're planning on being there 1 year, you deal with the headaches. If they're your best players, you win as many games as you can and you get out. If you're planning on being there long term, you better boot them and establish your culture now. So that way, long term, you'll have the success you want to have. And so, again, that's always been my approach. And I really think that's part of the reason, you know, maybe I got hired for this job is it's a culture thing over everything else for me. And, you know, I truly had that belief, and it, you know, it's frustrating at times. There's times at Fort Dale where sometimes you can't see the light at the end of the tunnel. You're dealing with so much stuff. You're like, man, is this ever going to turn around? But I have faith in our process, and I think we've got a really good coaching staff. I know we've got great administration at our school. We have really good kids, you know, and I still think, you know, I know a lot of people have told me about the community, and, you know, it's tough when you're not winning and those kind of things, but that's everywhere you go. I mean, it really is. You know, I faced a lot of pushback in year two at Fort Dale when we weren't winning as much as everybody thought we should have won early on. And so, you know, we're going to trust what we do. We're going to trust our process, and we're going to keep our heads down and do things the right way and build the culture the right way. And, you know, and we'll look up here in a few years, and I think it'll be where everybody wants it to be. Because, you know, at the end of the day, we keep score for a reason, and all the culture things matter, and we're going to build men. But we also want to win a lot of football games, and I know that'll happen here in the future.
0: Coach, appreciate your time. We look forward to the game again tonight.
1: We'll yes, see sir. You there. Appreciate right. you, man.
0: Thank you, Coach. Appreciate it. Coach Eric Palmer, Tattlesee Tigers.
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0: Chalice taking on Beauregard. This game and just about every other game has been moved from Friday to tonight in our area. Some have even been postponed. Looking at our schedule, we start with the flag football team. Their game with Booker T on Monday of this week was canceled. And they're supposed to play Trinity next week in Montgomery. Looking at some of the matchups tonight, AISA. This is an interesting one at Edgewood, Hooper and Edgewood Academy. And it's a battle of two brothers, Greg and Dusty Baker. They both are coaches at those two schools, so brotherly love on the field tonight. And that one, that game has been moved to tonight like so many of these others. Also in the AISA, Macon East going all the way to Tennessee to take on South Haven. And the Otauga Valiant Cross game, which was scheduled for tomorrow, has been postponed. Date has not been determined for the makeup. Miracle Academy and Evangel also in the AISA, they will play tomorrow. And in the AHSA privates, Trinity and Westbrook are staying on Friday. They play tomorrow night. Pretty much everything else again on Thursday, and our rest of our list actually is either Thursday or postponed. The Fort Dell and Alabama Christian game scheduled for tomorrow night has been postponed, and the Enterprise Carver game has been postponed. It is actually scheduled. They have got a makeup date for October the 30th on that one, which will be played at Montgomery at Crampton Bowl. Here's some of the other matchups tonight. Speaking of Crampton Bowl, Stanhope and Percy Julian, that was going to be on Thursday to start with, so they stay on that spot for tonight in Montgomery. You got Pike Liberal playing at Montgomery Academy tonight, and St. James on the road at Prattville Christian. Catholic goes to Mobile. Storm's supposed to hit tomorrow, but they're getting it in tonight in Mobile against UMS Wright. It's Park Crossing going to Wetumpka tonight. Dadeville at Lynette. Realtown plays at Central Coosa. Wicksburg is at Booker T. Washington. And in our region, here are the games that are all moved to tonight, all 4A Region 4 matchups. And this really is nitty-gritty time for playoff positioning, and if you're going to make the postseason, Greenville at Hopeful. Could be for one of the spots right there. Charles Henderson at Marbury. Marbury is in front, the only team that is unbeaten in the region, taking on the team that Tattlesee played last week. Charles Henderson, that game is at Marbury tonight. And you got Valley at Elmore County tonight. Pike Road playing at Benjamin Russell. Oak Mountains at Prattville. And Jag is at Auburn. Our game, Tattlesee and Beauregard, two teams struggling this year, neither with a win in region play. Something's got to give there tonight. Both are 0-4. Of course, Tattlesee has the one victory over Booker T. Washington a few weeks back. And Beauregard is 0-7 overall. The Tigers 1-6. Tattlesee leads the series 17-15. The last meeting was in 2023, and it was won by Beauregard 35-14. Hornets lost last week to Hopeful 48-22. Tattlesee lost to Charles Henderson 51-26. Trent Morris threw for a career-high 294 yards last week. That's second only in Tattlesee history to Trey Cochran-Gill. He moved in the second for a single game total. Trey Cochran-Gill's 307 against Valley in 2010 is the record, but now Trent Morris is second, and he actually has four of the top seven single game passing performances for Tattlesee Tiger quarterbacks. Pretty impressive. I know he would like to have another big night tonight, as he is one of the seniors. There are 11 on this squad who are represented tonight and will soon be going out on the field to be recognized. And let me mention, our own Daniel Butler's a senior. He works the video for us. It's his final year, too, here at THS. So we got one on the staff as well. Beautiful sunset. Boy, something to behold if you look in the sky right now behind the press box at J.E. Heidelbrand Stadium. We'll come back with more. It's the CBNS Bank Countdown to Kickoff. Tattlesee taking on Beauregard tonight here on WTLS and Tattlesee Times TV on YouTube.
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0: Address announcer introducing all the seniors for not just the football team, but the dance team, the cheerleaders, and band. And we'll have a kickoff still scheduled for about 7 o'clock, but did want to recognize the senior players for Tallahassee, and they're just 11. Of course, this squad, just 32 players dressing tonight. But just looking at the guys who are playing their last regular season home game here at J.A. Hunter-Prine Stadium tonight, Braylon Rigsby, Mykia Hooks, Jeremiah Reeves, Trent Morris, Abram Whittington, Whit Cresswell, Caleb Jackson, Vinny Diego, Randall Morgan, Mike Lanez, and Grayson Cole. And, you know, when you think about it, the finality of finishing up your high school playing days is pretty tough. I know for a lot of people, we mentioned that kind of at the beginning of the broadcast, not just for the kids, but everybody who watched them. When you think about it, you know, whatever the sport may be, you start when they're little bitty ones before they can barely walk almost with some of these youth sports. And you follow them and you go to every ball game, and next thing you know, it's over. So this is it as we wind down the season for these guys, at least in a football uniform, and have a couple more regular season games to go. And who knows what if there's any playoff opportunity for Tallahassee or not. But still, been a good ride for a lot of these guys. Dressed in purple tonight, the home purple, and we'll run through the lineups in just a minute. We'll take another break. We'll come back and get that set for you on the starting lineups for both offense and defense. We'll take another break. It's the CBNS Bank Countdown to Kickoff. Tattlesee Beauregard coming up.
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0: Coach got the lineups today. The depth chart has been updated by Coach Eric Fulmer, so this is what we expect tonight. First team for the Tigers on offense, Trent Morris at quarterback. Hamp Love will be the running back. The receivers, Caleb Jackson, Braylon Rigsby, Hudson Timmerman, and Malachi Griffin. On the offensive line, the center, Alex Stillwell. The guards are Vinny Diego and Mike Linez. And the tackles, Randall Morgan and Grayson Cole. On defense, the tackles are A.J. Smith and Randall Morgan. And the ends, Caden Jackson and Caleb Jackson. The linebackers, Alex Stillwell and Hamp Love. And in the secondary, the corners, Mykia Hooks and Chase Lindsey. And the safeties, Blaine Raines, Whit Cresswell, and Braylon Rigsby. Now, kicking tonight, expect to see Hudson Timmerman do it again. He had to fill in last week because Channing Johnson was injured, and he is still injured, so he's out tonight. Hudson obviously does the punting, but he will be the first-team kicker tonight as well. And Abram Whittington is also out tonight. We wanted to let you know our injury update. Whittington and Johnson still not available. It's a leg injury with Channing, and it's concussion protocol for Abram Whittington, who got knocked out last week in the game at Charles Henderson. Dance team performing now. And about ready for the kickoff, which is coming up in a few minutes. Looking at the standings in Class 4A Region 4, Marbury in first place. They're 4-0 in the region, 6-0 overall after beating Valley last week soundly. They're 3-1 and 5-1 overall. Tied with Charles Henderson with a 3-1 record after they went over Tattlesee last week. They're 4-2 overall. And in the spots, trying to make some positioning, I guess, for a playoff spot, Elmore County and Greenville with Hopeful all 2-2. The Panthers take on Greenville tonight. They're both 3-3 overall. Hopeful is 3-3 as well overall with that 2-2 record. As Tattlesee and Beauregard tied for last, both looking for their first region win. The Tattlesee team 1-6 and Beauregard 0-7 overall. The matchups tonight, Marbury taking on Charles Henderson, and Valley and Elmore County are playing, while Hopeful and Greenville play. So we'll know a lot more tonight about who is very likely to be in the playoffs. Top four teams from the region get to go into the postseason. All right, we'll take another break. We come back. The opening coin toss, kickoff as well. Tattlesee Beauregard coming your way.
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0: And we welcome you back. The Pride of Tallahassee performing our national anthem as we get ready for kickoff. Tallahassee taking on Beauregard. Two coaches in their first year at the respective schools. Send Derek McCurdy of Beauregard looking for his first victory. Eric Falmer picked his up a couple of weeks ago. A 1-6 record. McCurdy is 0-7. Of course, Coach Falmer, this is not his first, you know, job as a head coach. He's had 9 years in the business, a 38-58 overall record. And we welcome Osborne in. Stephen Oz Osborne into the broadcast now.
1: Woohoo!
0: You enjoyed yourself down there?
1: I did. That was fun. That's my third senior, so it's not my first rodeo, but it was fun. It was different, so enjoyed it.
0: Well, we're just about ready to go. They're ready to form the spirit line. The captains are making their way out on the field. And, of course, Tallahassee tonight represented by all 11 seniors in their purple jerseys. And we await the Beauregard captains to make their long trek around the track to the other side of the field through the one gate that you can get through.
1: You know, I was down there on the field, Michael, and looking over, Beauregard didn't travel very well. And I understand they're 0-7, but they really didn't travel very well. I'm kind of disappointed since they're as close as they are in the proximity.
0: And, you know, Coach Falmer talked about, and I've talked to some of their guys that do radio, and they say that they've lost a lot of guys, you know, this year.
1: Okay.
0: The roster is thinned out from what it was originally to start the season some. They got some guys out, so they're kind of the same boat as us as far as numbers go.
1: That's right. And there was a change from the Friday night to the Thursday, so may have been some prior commitments by some of the band members and the football parents that were still here. So
0: their captains are now running out onto the field to get over. P.J. Williams, Asa Capps, and Brody DeLee are the three representatives for the Hornets in the road white tonight with royal blue and gold trim. And they're hustling to midfield so we can do the flip of the coin. About 5 minutes away from the kickoff here. And, you know, we talked about it some. I know when you look at records, we can't look down on anybody. We hadn't won many games. We got just one victory ourselves. But, you know, Coach Falmer talked about it. This team here looks at us and they say, you know, this is a team we probably can compete with. So, you know, you kind of look at it, they've struggled like we've struggled, and we feel like we got a shot. And, you know, you want to get that first win. You don't want to be that team that didn't win one. And they got to feel good about their chances of at least competing tonight with Tallahassee. And we have noticed after a really rough start for them, they had several early games where they didn't even score. They've started kind of getting some things together. And that happens. That's what you want to see is progress. That's something we've talked about. Is you want to see the team progress so you have something to build upon going forward. I mean, the season may not be what you expected, but you definitely can look down the road and hope that it continues to improve.
1: That's right. You don't want the team to regress through the season, and sometimes that can happen when you get beat up and you have the injuries mount up. But hopefully we, the Tigers that is, are coming out and ready to hopefully – win game number two. But again, like

0: to midfield. And we'll go down to Brad Davis for the coin toss.
1: For the Tigers, number 8, Abram Wigginson.
2: All right, guys, all these people in the stands, they didn't come to see us. They came to see you guys. So we expect good sportsmanship out of you, okay? You're gonna get the, this is football. You're going to get hit, and it's going to hurt. Get up, go back to the huddle, wipe it off, and let's go, all right? If you see any of your teammates getting out of control, take care of them, okay?
3: Yes, sir.
2: All right, you're the visiting team. You get to call the coin toss. I got heads on one side, tails on the other. What's your call?
3: Tails.
2: What do you call? All right, here we go. Let's let it hit the ground. See what it says. It says heads. What do you want to do?
0: Tallahassee one, they'll defer. All right. This has been the CBNS Bank Countdown to Kickoff. Tallahassee Borgard coming up next.
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0: Ready to go. They form the spirit line. The Tigers break down the banner, and we're ready to kick it off here at J. Hanebrand Stadium on Senior Night. Michael Butler, Stephen Oz Osborne, Brad Davis, Daniel Butler, Leanne Butler handling all the broadcast duties and webcasting tonight on WTLS and Tallahassee Times TV. Thanks to the Tallahassee Athletic Club, they always take care of us. I'm going to miss this food every week on these home games. This is our last regular season home game. And we even got some sausage tonight straight from Louisiana, including some boudin. Boy,
9: look, it's really good. The bite I just took, I'm ready to tear into some more of it.
0: Yeah. Brad, we'll try to save you another slice of it. I know he went and delivered it to us, but very tasty. Never fail there. Well, we're almost ready to go.
9: That looks like McGee's kicking off. Okay.
0: Yeah, we have kind of had to shuffle the deck a little bit. Last week we were told it was going to be Alex Stillwell, and then it was Hudson Timmerman kicking off, and now it is going to be Mary McGee who is going to tee it up on the 40-yard line. So we're ready to go. Tallahassee kicking off to start this, and we are underway. And it will be collected at the 22-yard line and up to the 25, the 30. Apparently the officials didn't see it on the return by Jeffrey Holloway for Borgard. First down and 10 for the Hornets as they start with the football tonight from their own 35. Pretty decent crowd. Still some people filing in. Obviously, all the recognitions for the seniors pregame. Still some people trying to find their seats. Shotgun and a run right up the middle and some room to run. First down yardage across the 45 up the midfield on the quarterback keeper. First down to the point. And we were told, you know, this is the man you're going to have to watch. He's very athletic. Jonte Jones, the quarterback, shows us just that on a 15-yard gain on first down.
9: Yeah, he ran right up the middle, too. I mean, that was just it really wasn't a delayed quarterback draw. It was just a straight rush.